0: banned from the White House premises. That is Politico, MS Now, and CNN. When asked about why on Friday, the president said, no reason. It's a very simple ban. I don't want them in my office. I don't want them here. I would say the ban would go as far as you can go. Then you look at over the weekend as this developed, you see the news outlets that are in the TV pool, the TV press pool. Now, that's a very important distinction between just anyone that has credentials to get in and go to press briefings. The TV pool are there. They share cost with one another. They take turns on covering different events. It's very expensive. It is the kind of the one layer to reporting that it hasn't been democratized by YouTube or podcast, because it takes crews, it takes camera ops, it takes expensive travel. And so NBC, Fox News, CNN, they would share the cost and they would rotate, but they also provide that to everyone so that it can be given to every other press benefits from that. The five that are the TV broadcast press people are standing in solidarity with CNN, MS Now, and Politico by saying, we're not covering any of your events, Mr. President, while this goes on. CNN was supposed to be traveling with the president today. They were the designated TV pool media outlet as they traveled to New York for the UN General Assembly, because President Trump is speaking there on tomorrow, on Tuesday. So what you're starting to see is the press stand together, including Fox News, and push back at this blockade that the president gave to three outlets.
1: Look, there has been talk of, hey, didn't Barack Obama do this? We'll break down what he did coming up in other segments in the show, so you can learn that it's not new for a president to have some restrictions here. However, this sweeping of a restriction, this is fairly new. And again, it's the people's house, but what do you think? I see a lot of comments coming in, certainly more on the side of the president at this moment. But, I think we need to talk about this. I am all for independent journalists. I am all for independent outlets of media. And what happens when the mainstream media gets shut out from that conversation? Let's chat it out. 1-800-684-3110. 1-800-684-3110. 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
1: It's our lighting up. We're going to take a lot of calls on this. Look, we got to pose the question. If this was Barack Obama, if this was Joe Biden, remember even the uproar on Joe Biden not inviting Elon Musk to the electric car summit? And you guys having a lot of issues with that, of course. So you always do have to look at the shoe on the other foot here in scenario. What if it was Fox News and friends being blocked out of a Democrat president? Did you not like that Peter Ducey can push back on the current press secretaries in the Democratic Party, that you had that voice in the room to at least cause them a little discomfort, if you will, and not just provide the same, fluff questions, if you will, to them? And I'm not saying that on the other side that happens, but we know that that certainly was the case. I do think there is some validity to that. Now, again, when it comes to the legal side of this, we can also break that down. If a private business, if I didn't want, you know, certain people covering my private business and showing up into my offices, sure, you're not allowed to come in here and start, you know, interviewing me and grilling me on these things. I think there can be restrictions put on place. But this is, again, you're the president of the United States. Somewhat, you work for the people. And there needs to be some kind of, if freedom of the press, which is one of our, you know, top tiers here, we do have to have some form of accountability. Now, you may say that these are not the people who are telling the truth and are being honest, so how can they keep us accountable? That's fine, but maybe we need to make sure there are other outlets that are maybe even similar political bent that can get the questions in, the important questions, and again, both sides here. We got to think beyond. You got 2 years left to President Trump. Do you want to set this precedent? I understand President Trump's frustration. I think the mainstream press in general is pretty bad. And they do some really poor reporting, and they're creating clickbait nonsense. And a lot of the times, it is not for the betterment of society. It's not for the betterment of America. It is not to push back on things that are happening. It is simply to get clicks or to ask something inappropriate time to get a clip. You know, they're clip farming in these spaces. I get that. I get the frustration. I can feel it in his bones saying, I don't want to deal with these people anymore. So what does that look like, though? What kind of precedent does it set? Let's chat that out. So many of you have called in right now. We're going to take some calls. Will, I know you got something
0: for you. Yeah, I want to read this. This is from CBS News, this line. It says, for the first time ever, a presidential administration is treating news reporting like a crime and a reporter like a criminal suspect. That's not about Donald Trump. That's about President Barack Obama. And we called it out then. That was when the Obama administration were using tactics to try and get source material, trying to subpoena journalists, trying to spy on journalists. Both James Rosen from Fox News and James Risen, who I believe was with the New York Times at the time, but more left-leaning journalist and more right-leaning journalist, if you want to look at the ideological spectrum. But that was from the Obama administration. And we called it out that that was not a good precedent they were setting at the way they were going after the press. Now, there were some legitimate concerns about the things that were being leaked that were going through those outlets, both Fox News and the New York Times. But it didn't necessarily mean that what the administration's response to go after the journalists was the right call because of the freedom of speech and the freedom of the press that we have enshrined in our First Amendment. When you look here and you even see that CBS was saying that precedent that they're treating news reporting like a crime, that was the Obama administration. Here, it's gotten to a point where President Trump is saying, I'm kicking them out because of purposely negative stories. If you're the president of the United States, yes, I will grant it. He probably has the most negative stories written about him of any president in history.
1: Of any person probably in history, right. Yeah.
0: However, that is also part of the job. The press is going to be antagonistic towards you. They are going to go after you. Now, sometimes you see some people get a pass, but you also see CBS was reporting on the brazen nature of what the Obama administration was doing. I think that's where we have to always be cautious and why we don't always agree with those of you that watch that sometimes things maybe aren't the smartest move.
1: Well, the Obama administration also at one point did try to get Fox News to be not allowed into a certain interview, and there was restrictions being put on Fox News during his tenure. The question is do you go, because I see that in the chat a lot, but you go, okay, well, that was wrong, therefore this is right. I think that's where we get a little blurry. I do get it, though. I wouldn't want them there either. I'm just going to say it. What I want, what I feel like is just made to create more divisiveness in this country, you know, these outlets, and people say, why do they get better outlets, or why do they get picked the others? Well, they do have the largest sphere of influence, you could say. Maybe not MS Now, but you know, you can't say that CNN isn't one of the top places people turn to for news, even if the numbers are dwindling. And a lot of new media has been allowed in that press pool. So I do have to give credit to President Trump for allowing in a lot of digital streaming, podcasts, those kind of things into that world. and it not just be the old school way, the old school approach. However, they're not always the ones getting called on in those moments. They're not always the ones who are, look, I'll be honest, sometimes aggressive enough to get their questions in there. And I do think we do need to have access to the White House, because whether it is for the conservative side or the liberal side, you need to always make sure that, again, that this doesn't turn around. Because what we know is, if you say, well, Obama did it, well, that means whoever's going to do it next is going to do the same thing. And if it's someone who you don't agree with, you're essentially saying, I'm cool with them having no press accountability and for them not having to answer for anything. Do you feel that way for real? Or do you just feel that way because right now it's on your side? I understand the frustration of the fake news side. Trust me, we've been victims of it firsthand. I've seen it happen. I hate it. I hate the ways a lot of mainstream media has gone, and how new media has gone in general. That's why we try to present you a different show here. And this show, I tell you, we always tell you the truth. And look, freedom of the press isn't necessarily this. Freedom of the press just means you have the freedom to talk about, make statements against your government, do these kind of things, create this sort of situation. Doesn't mean you're going to have full access to the president of the United States at all times. However, as Will said, when the idea is, I just pulled your press credentials because I felt like it today, I do think we need to look at that in a bigger scope. We do need to take some calls.
0: Well, and I think we should as well. And one thing too, when you start to look at it also, not just as a First Amendment issue, but when he is basically pointing out three outlets, and when there's a lot more that have negative headlines every single day, then it becomes arbitrary. Then is it viewpoint discrimination? There's a lot of other constitutional issues that are raised by the action when he's even admitting, I'm tired of the negative headlines. That in and of itself isn't what he calls, he says, it's a threat to our national security. That, I think, is kind of a dangerous precedent to start to put out there when you are saying that it is in and of itself. Politico, MS Now, and CNN are a threat to our national security. That takes it into a different realm of just saying, I don't like the negative stories that are being printed about me. But let's go to Robert calling from Maryland on line 3. Robert, you're on Seculo.
6: Yes. Hi. I wanted to ask the question. I think you may have answered some of it, but I think mainly President Trump is taking this action because, as you all said, he doesn't like the negative press. But is it the negative press to the point where it's gotten so bad that they write mostly everything negative about him, even more negative articles? And say, for example, George Bush, George H.W. Bush, Ronald Reagan, and even Nixon combined, to the point where they never print anything good about him. The other thing, here's what I wanted to ask. Does this present a constitutional problem? And if it does, for people that already don't like President Trump, either personally or politically, will they use this to say, here he is again, acting like a king? He's acting like a dictator. That's one of the two major criticisms we hear about Trump.
0: Well, and Robert, I think to that point, I do think a little bit that this could be looked at through the lens of the midterms as well. With negative press that he's complaining about. What does it see? We see a lot of people in the chat on YouTube and on Rumble that are happy with this move, that are saying, great, get rid of them. That, I think, could be a rallying moment. This is old school Trump going after the fake news. I think to your point, yes, they're going to continue to say this is authoritarian. This is another move that he's doing because he's a king. He doesn't like the stories. He has thin skin. These are all the same things. All the same ink is going to be printed about this that they've been saying since 2016. So I don't think anything new comes out of this. I do think that we will see. I would not be surprised if you see a judge grant a preliminary injunction on this, because it does raise constitutional questions. Now, not just the First Amendment, but like we said, we talk about viewpoint discrimination, equal access, things of that nature. It's not the same as like a public school scenario, but because of the fact that he's pinpointing these and kind of saying it's for an arbitrary reason, I do think that they probably have a leg up in this lawsuit to maybe get a preliminary injunction. And then what's that going to do? It's going to rally also President Trump's base more of like, look, another rogue judge that may not be so rogue in this case, but it is kind of a story made for the midterms to rally the base when there have been a lot of press surrounding the president recently.
1: President Trump pushed for accountability within the press, maybe said this is the last, I've given them a term and a half to get things together and they haven't done it. Maybe this is what you want. Let me know. We're going to keep this conversation rolling into the next segment. 1-800-684-3110. Phone lines are completely jammed right now, which is awesome, by the way. Thank you so much for calling. We're going to continue to take calls. I want to get your feedback and your thoughts. Again, we think about the short-term, long-term impact of a decision like this, where, again, you have Fox News linking arms with CNN and MS Now saying, you know what? If you're going to ban the liberal press outlets, we're not going to show up either. And this happens to be a pretty important week for the United States of America and for the and President Trump's administration. We'll be right back.
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1: I'm going to take some calls and look. Does the little bit of me say sure? They finally are getting what they deserve here. They finally, after years and years of lying and lying and lying, and not just about, by the way, President Trump, just about anybody, is there just that little inkling in me that goes, yeah, you know, that laughs it off and says, you got your press credentials removed. Finally, some, you know, a little bit of a slap down to what's happening. Sure, there's a little bit of me that giggles to that. But I always have to go back to the global impact and the impact of what this looks like in the future and what we know is the fact, which is that the other side of this coin could be very bad. Okay, it could be very bad when you have a Democrat president, and I believe you will have a Democrat president in our lifetime. Likely that's going to happen. Okay, look at, you know, if history tells us anything, that there will be a someone down the road. And what does that look like if now the mainstream press, as much as I can't stand a lot of them, the mainstream press is no longer allowed to be part of the press pool, and specifically not the mainstream press that happened to be the ones that pushed back on your claims. And look, do I think they're lying? Yes. Do I think they have a lot of headlines that are deceiving? 100%. So maybe that needs to be the more, we need to push back on that. The American people need to push back on the way we interact with media, that we get out of our own echo chambers, because you would never know what's happening if you don't intentionally get out of your interest algorithm. That being said, so many of you have called in, a lot of your ACLJ champions, and look, I understand, I'm with you in essence, but you do have to look at sort of a bigger side of this. Let's go to Cliff, ACLJ champion, line one. Go ahead, Cliff.
8: Hey, thanks. Listen, I'm going to get right to it because I want to hear much more other than myself, but I welcome what he had done. And with everybody piling on to go against the president, they're never going to stop, even if they weren't around in the room there every day, press briefings or whatever. They're going to continue to downplay everything about America. For crying out loud, I welcome it. And it has the opportunity.

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2: When you see even the ones who you feel like are going to be fair to you turn around and do stuff that's not fair in the press, I understand feeling scorn from that. Again, I've been there, not as to the level of President Trump, but certainly been there. So I get it. It's not that I don't see the vision here. And if you're looking at it from selfishly, I guess you'd say, I totally get it. If I'm thinking about it in a vacuum of the next 2 years, I totally get it if I'm President Trump. I don't want those people in my house, is what he pretty much said. But again, it's not really your house. And we have to keep that accountability there.
3: Well, and I think here's the other side of that as well. When we talk about access to other organizations, the president's given that. There are plenty of organizations that would have never even fathomed being press credentialed at the White House that the president has brought in. That's good. We applaud that. The difference here is that when you start to look at like CNN specifically that was targeted, they are a part of the press pool, right? Now, the other four, a part of the five that are the TV press pool, ABC, CBS, NBC, Fox News, and CNN. ABC, CBS, NBC, and Fox News have all said, we're not going to cover it. So that then takes away access to the people because they don't have all five of those TV broadcast networks traveling with him. They rotate because there's only so much space on Air Force One. There's only also security reasons. You don't want to have a bunch of cameras. They let one take the feed and they share that responsibility, but they also share the costs. If you were to look at people talk about like right side broadcasting, I say like, well, let them fill in. They don't have the logistics or the capital or the framework to fill in that type of press pool role. There is a reason that it is only these five. It's because of the infrastructure they have, the cost of it. They're also willing to share that cost among these five, but give that as a service to everyone else. That is something very valuable to this country. And as we said, the travel here, when you see those interviews on Air Force One, that's the press pool. That's why sometimes it is, Peter Ducey. Other times it's Caitlin Collins that are asking because they're rotating when they get onto Air Force One and they get that camera feed. That's also why you only ever see one angle on every network. So there is something to look at here that then what if the future presidents start to cut out? One, I think all of the new media that has been giving a different angle, if it's a Democrat president, they're all gone. They're all kicked out of the White House immediately. Day one, they're saying, no, these aren't legitimate, serious journalistic organizations. So that's, you also have to look at that. They're already gone. Do you then want less access to future presidents to be able to hold them accountable? I think the answer is no. We don't want less access to whoever is in the White House because it isn't going to be President Trump forever. It's only two more years.
2: Let's go to Jerry real quick in Rhode Island, who's a champion as well. Jerry, go ahead.
4: I've heard it all, and I've heard both of it. And by the way, Willow, is this a cost-saving measure we're trying to protect the outlet? Or are we talking about the neutrality and objectivity of the last several years on the media, which has eroded? Most of us who've been listening for a long time know that.
3: Well, and Jerry, to that point as well, no one here is disagreeing that every single outlet has an agenda, that they are not neutral. That's a long time. Neutrality in American press has been something novel in the world that we've assumed that the American press is neutral.
2: It's a mirage.
3: It's not that way anywhere else in the world. You have conservative and liberal papers in the UK.
2: I don't think it was ever that way.
3: Right.
2: We had so limited options. You may have thought Walter Cronkite was not giving you a bias.
3: Our audience don't.
2: You know what I'm
3: saying? They know the truth.
2: But in general, someone was producing that with a bias. The problem was there was three options. Now there's endless supply of media. You can see all the different sides. You're not just being force-fed one version. So the idea of a neutral media, I mean, it sounds really utopian and nice. We all think differently. What's right and wrong is going to be very different for me and you than it is going to be for those who watch MS Now or CNN. And we have to live in a world where we all can get along.

0: And that society exists. Phone lines are jammed. Second half hour coming up. ACLJ.org. Haven't even been able to do any of our promotion today. 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We actually have CeCe Heil joining us a little bit later in the show. We're going to still try to get to her. But so many of you have called in. I had to move that. But again, support the work of the ACLJ. Become a champion if you can at ACLJ.org/champions. Of course, you can get involved in many different ways just by going to the website. We'll be right back.
1: Fox News, I'm Tom Rigotti. President Trump will speak tomorrow morning at the United Nations General Assembly. Fox's Lucas Tomlinson is in New York with a preview.
2: He's going to be addressing nearly 130 world leaders and millions around the world with the goal, among many, is to end the Iran war. Ending that war is a goal that so far has proved elusive.
1: Trump is also set to meet Middle Eastern allies on Tuesday. Paramount Skydance settling an antitrust lawsuit over its merger with Time Warner with a coalition of 12 states' attorneys general. California Attorney General Rob Bonta says it's a win for workers.
3: More jobs, more economic activity, better for workers, more output when it comes to movies.
1: The court still needs to approve the settlement, which includes a commitment to increase domestic film production, help fund impacted workers, and keep cable pricing competitive. 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
0: Welcome to the second half hour of Seculo. Phone lines are mostly jammed. We got one line still open at 1-800-684-3110. If you're on hold, Bobby, Carol, Dan, Jamie, April, stay on hold. I'm going to get to you. I know it's going to take me a little bit of time here because we got to reset here this second half hour. Of course, we are talking about the fact that President Trump decided, seemingly on a whim, which, you know what, I do kind of like, to say, you know what, MS Now, CNN, those like them. I don't want you here anymore. I don't want you in my house. I don't want you to be part of this press pool. I don't want you part of this conversation. I'm sick of the lies. I'm sick of the fake news. And in the top line of that, I don't disagree with him. I feel like I would be doing the same thing. On the other hand, you do have to look at the implications of what it could lead to. And be careful this doesn't set a precedent where even a liberal president then will block out all what you'd say quote-unquote conservative news, especially the mainstream ones. Which again, you'll never hear me on here just praising mainstream media, but we do have to be careful in this. You have Fox News linking arms saying, you know what? If CNN is, if you're going to block CNN, you're going to block MS Now. We're not showing up to your events either. Remember, this is a very important week. President of China. We have Netanyahu. All these people are visiting America this week. UN General Assembly is happening. President Trump's supposed to be meeting with Mayor Mondami. There's a lot of things that could be interesting press moments that you would like to see. I would like to see them. That may get pretty much shut out from our news outlets.
7: Well, and I think to that point as well, it's not like CNN or Politico or also MS Now are not going to have stories about that. It's not like they're going to have not going to have coverage about that because they have been kept out. And the to a lesser point, the Politico and MS Now point of that access, there's going to be plenty of others to fill a copy that they would be with that same bent. But even when it comes down to the press pool and the fact that the press pool is standing in solidarity with their other colleagues in saying we're not going to cover the president, I actually would like to see press pool coverage of going with the president, asking him questions. That's how we get that on Air Force One video, on the tarmac video. That is the unfiltered President Trump that we all appreciate. That's what we get. That's a benefit of this administration is the access that we didn't get from President Biden. He'll be meeting with Macron. He's giving UN General Assembly speech. He's got bilateral meetings. He has the state visit from Xi Jinping. All of these things.
0: Big moments.
7: If the press pool is not there, then you are only relying on third hand and unnamed sources of things that happen instead of getting press pool readouts. So I think there is something to differentiate there of what, with the others standing in solidarity with their colleague CNN, one that shares the cost with them on this, you are potentially missing out. Now, could this also be resolved by tonight? Yeah. A lot of times that is how the president operates is, okay, I'm changing. I'm going to do something here different. But even if it doesn't, keep that in mind. Because we appreciate the transparency of the presidency and his willingness to go and talk to reporters that he knows hate him, But you also see how they fawn over him in real time when he's walking up to the microphone. And that we're not talking about the journalists per se that are writing the story. And it's sometimes the people that are gathering the news that everyone is writing the story about that we could be losing access to. And that's not something I want under this administration, but I definitely don't want to lose access to the presidency when it's an antagonistic administration that is going to go after conservative media.
0: Now, listen, we got a full bank of calls. In the next segment, though, I'm going to ask you to stay on hold. So Bobby, Matthew, Carol, Dan, Jamie, April, we're going to take some calls in the next segment, but we're also going to be pivoting a little bit. Because as much as this is a fun story to talk about, there is a very important work here of the ACLJ. Work that's life or death. It's not press coverage. It's not, we should CNN have their press credentials pulled. It's not that. It's a real deal. Persecution that's happening around the world. We need to talk about it. CeCe just returned from a trip to Armenia. We're going to break down a lot of what's happening there. I don't want you to go anywhere. We will pivot back to this for the final segment. But if you really care about what's happening around the world, stay tuned for this next segment, and there's going to be ways for you to get engaged as well. So I'm going to check the numbers, calling you out. Don't go anywhere. You're going to want to listen to this. I need you to get involved in a way that is beyond just commenting. We'll be right back with more on Seculo. Don't go anywhere. We'll be right back.
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0: Welcome back to Seculo. We are going to keep talking about the ban on certain press outlets. And again, then the boycott, the return from even outlets like Fox News saying we're linking arms with CNN and MSNBC, or MS Now, sorry, excuse me, with MS Now. We're going to get to that. We'll go back to it. So stay on hold if you're on hold. We got one line open at 1-800-684-3110. But CeCe Heil, senior attorney here at the ACLJ, heading up our international affairs as well, just got back from a trip to Armenia. And look, the work of the ACLJ goes well beyond us having these sort of commentary and chatting about these things that are important issues. Not saying they're not important issues, but sometimes they're not life and death issues. But that's a little bit different on the international stage. But let's at least start it off with, why were you in Armenia? What was that about?
15: Yeah, so it was an interesting trip. Save Armenia. Takes some really movers and shakers over there. And so the ACLJ was invited. And Armenia, for those of you who don't know, the border around Armenia, south to the south is Iran, to the west is Turkey, to the east is Azerbaijan, and to the north is Georgia. So that is this little country. And another thing that's very interesting is Armenia was the very first Christian nation ever.
0: Right.
15: In 301 AD, they became the first nation to ever accept Christianity, and that's a wonderful story in and of itself. But 2 years ago, and Armenia has been on the ACLJ's kind of list of countries that we care about. A couple years ago, even at the United Nations, we held a side event because of what was going on between Armenia and Azerbaijan. After they left the Soviet Union, Azerbaijan and Armenia were part of the Soviet Union owned. The Soviet Union kind of made it kind of strange. So Armenia had an area called Artsakh or Nagorno-Karabakh that literally was surrounded by Azerbaijan. And there was just this little corridor that connected the two. And back in 2023, Azerbaijan literally took that over and did an ethnic cleansing of all the Armenian Christians, completely gone, 150,000 people that live there gone. And so this has been on our radar, and we have addressed this issue. What continues to be an issue, obviously, that is still an issue of can they go back, even protecting the Christian heritage, the Armenian Christian heritage, because Azerbaijan has been destroying churches and cemeteries and their stone crosses that they have. In fact, just I think it was last week, Azerbaijan had a diplomatic group there, and they were saying that they were all of this was Caucasian Albania, not Armenia. So they're not only destroying it, but now they're trying to change history in itself. But there are still 19 prisoners that Azerbaijan is holding that they took prison in 2023 when they cleared out Artsakh. And those prisoners have had their Christian tattoos burned off of them. They have not been allowed Bibles. They have been obviously tortured. They are now, we are being told, are being forced to read the Quran and to bow to Allah. So this is where the ACLJ once again gets involved, because when you have people that, you know, have freedom of religion and belief violations happening, we want to make sure that they are protected, and we want to hopefully get them out of that situation.
7: Well, and once again, one, you were able to go there, you were able to meet with government leaders there, yes. And you can talk about that, yep, in a moment as well. But you start to look at especially the causes that become so popular. I mean, we talked last week about all the dust up when it came to concerts and Macklemore and his Free Palestine speech, but you don't hear about the Armenian cause as much in the news. Yeah, they're their own nation, but you see this encroachment from Azerbaijan. You also know that the Ottomans tried to ethnically cleanse the Christian nation of Armenia. We know that they have been a target for genocide for thousands of years, that their Christianity made them a target. And still to this day, the fact that portions of their country are trying to be taken over, you're seeing things, as you mentioned, the burning off of tattoos, the changing of names, forcing to read Quran. That is textbook global definition of a genocide, of trying to erase a culture. It's not just the killing of individuals. It is even the ones that live taking away their entire culture from them. And when you start to look at these issues, that's why, one, you were able to be on the ground there. That's the resources the ACLJ has and the ability to go there and bring this news to the world, but also fight back when you see these things, these atrocities that are moving forward in places that you may not hear about. They're not going to make the headline on the news.
15: Right. And like you said, I was able to sit down and meet with the president there, you know, which that's not an opportunity that everyone gets to. And to be able to have a conversation and to see, you know, what can be done. And the same with the deputy foreign minister and the Catholicos. So Armenia has its own church, and the Catholicos is like the Pope. So those were three high-level meetings that, you know, we got to speak one-on-one with them and find out what is going on, how we can help. And interestingly, as I was there, President Trump actually met with the Armenian church at the White House. So this is an issue that is important. And the group that brought us over, Save Armenia, you know, a lot of times they would say, what a strange name, but Armenia does need to be saved. Just like you said, Will, they have been attacked and attacked and attacked
0: over and over.
15: Yeah. And they have remained, and their Christian heritage has remained. And even today, I think 98% of the people that live in Armenia would say they're Christians. And you don't find that in any other nation, yeah, not even in the United States, would you find a number like that.
0: I think protecting those places is very important to our faith. It should be, because again, you're talking about historically where your faith is grounded. Like I said, one of the oldest, not the oldest churches comes out of Armenia, or, you know, Coptics and those kind of ancient, ancient Christianity, which I think is incredibly important, because again, we can lose ourselves a little bit in the American Christian church and those where you do see, you know, sort of the modernization, all of it, and realize that no, we are not worshiping a God that is from, you know, the last 50 years, even though our church may appear very modern. You know, these are ancient traditions that are being held. And like you said, people that are still in these nations. And we hear about Armenia every so often in the press. Right. Or maybe there's a celebrity that takes it, or System of a Down takes it. One of these people becomes their talking point. But I don't think we have a real reckoning of what all of that means until you have a conversation with people who are, a lot of us were second, third generation, fourth generation Christians, maybe.
15: Right.
0: Not 30 generations, you know, right. Not 2,000 years.
15: Right.
0: Of having your beliefs being so entrenched in you.
15: Yes, and it is amazing. I mean, you stand at one monastery and you're looking at Mount Ararat, where, you know, Noah's Ark landed, and right. That used to be part of Armenia until Turkey took it over, and what you're talking about, the Ottoman Empire and that terrible, horrific genocide that happened. So yes, their faith is very important to them, and it is shameful when these places are taken over, like Azerbaijan, literally kicking out, you know, 150,000 Armenians that lived in Artsakh, and totally just kick them out, give them like 2 days to leave, and now destroying all their heritage that literally goes back to, like I said, 301 AD.
0: So how do we get involved in this? How does the ACLJ get involved in it? Also, how can our supporters
15: We will be sending a letter on the 19 prisoners, and we'll be sending that to obviously our president to engage, because he is engaging on that. He's engaging in the peace talks with them. He has TRIP, which is the highway that has been kind of proposed there. So he's engaged, and we want to just keep pushing that there are 19 prisoners that are still being held that need to be released. We will also engage with our European Center for Law and Justice, and we will push back against all this kind of rhetoric that Azerbaijan is pushing, that Armenia didn't exist and that it was Albania and all of that. We will push back on all of that.
7: Well, and I think also that point, Logan, that as this continues, this is UN General Assembly week. I know the CC she just got back over the weekend and is going right into General Assembly mode with, we have oral interventions coming up this week at the UN. We have all sorts of other filings that this work is very important. So when people support the work of the ACLJ, it's all that CC is doing, getting off a plane and going right back to work, as well as the fact that we had our international legal director not just writing letters here at home, going to Armenia, meeting with the president of Armenia and other government officials and religious leaders to really understand what's going on as well. The Ministry of Presence has always been important here at the ACLJ, actually being in the places. And I think this is just another example of that. That is what you support, that we're not just finding a cause and attaching ourselves to it. We understand it. We get to the bottom of it. And then we use our resources to then go and make a difference.
0: Yeah, and I want to thank everyone who stuck around, by the way. I know a lot of you tuned in not for this. You may be tuning in because you want to, you know, get riled up about the press ban and all that. And you want to talk that out. Look, we're going to do that in the next segment. I got 6 calls. I'm going to try to get to all of them. We'll go in the order they came in. So if you got a hold longest, you'll get on first. But look, this is the real important work. This is all important. It's not, you know, but it's varying levels. When you have people who are being imprisoned, tortured, potentially killed for their faith, the ACLJ team has to be there. That's the real work of the ACLJ. All this is can be maybe the entertainment, the media. It's always very important. But I want you to get involved in this, because this is what really matters. You can become a champion today if you can, ACLJ.org/champions. CC's got a lot more coming up, as you said, because of the UN General Assembly this week. You got a lot of prayer also to happen, because there's some big leaders coming to town. We need to make sure that hopefully our influence is strong. Say a prayer for our team and for this country this week. We'll be right back with your calls and comments.
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0: Threw us off there, Tim. I don't know what that was a breakdown for some reason. All right, let's move on. We got calls coming in. So many calls. I want to take as many as I can. I got to look at the ones that have been on hold the longest, plus our champions. I'm going to jump first. I'm going to break my rule here because Dan's been on hold for 45 minutes.
7: And it's Bobby.
0: And it's Bobby. Bobby, you get a lot of airtime, Bobby. You'll be next. Dan in Texas, you're on the air.
17: Yes, I think Trump should let him in. CNN, Politico, and MSNB, hee-haw, and let him in and just go to the Biden model of press conferences where he has a list of people pre-chosen with pre-scripted questions, yeah. And he can just read the pre-scripted answers. And he can give CNN and Politico and MSNB, whatever it is now, ice cream questions.
0: Yeah, I mean, look, Dan, or go ahead. You had more to say?
17: Oh, I was going to say he should come in eating an ice cream. And if they complain about that but didn't complain about Biden, then I think that demonstrates their hypocrisy.
0: Look, Dan, 100%. We know how soft the press was on the Biden administration. We know how much the Biden administration also lied and covered up things for President Biden when he was maybe having issues. There's a lot of things that we were really critical on. But you also had to have that door open to be critical on it. Peter Ducey was allowed to be in that room. You know, I mean, and look, President Trump last time, who was it that was always like the antagonizer on CNN?
7: Jim Acosta.
0: Yeah. Eventually he got kicked out.
7: Right.
0: I believe rightfully so, because that guy just became a joke that was going in there to try to bait the president. He wasn't actually trying to get real information out. He was going in there at a moment to just make himself the story. And yeah, I think those people out of there. I have no interest in them being there. If you're not actually there, even if you're trying to get press in from your side of the, you know, the political aisle, fine. But when you became the story, I was totally fine with him being banned. That being said, yeah, that's pretty fun. And there was a lot of that in the Biden administration, but we pushed back on it. I think that's what we're talking about. We're pushing back on those things.
7: Yeah, we had a YouTube comment that said, no coverage is better than constant negative coverage.
0: It's not eye for an eye.
7: I disagree. I think the press is actually meant to be antagonistic to any administration. We didn't like it.
0: As they have been for 250 years.
7: Right. We didn't like when the press was giving such a pass to the Biden administration. We don't want the press to just give a pass to President Trump. And I think we should keep going on calls.
0: Now we'll go to Bobby in New York. Bobby, go ahead.
18: Hi, guys. As Muhammad Ali used to say, you and Will Logan and CC, you guys are the greatest, but I want to disagree with Logan a little bit, even though I love you guys.
0: Everyone is. It's fine. Go ahead.
18: I know we want an independent press, but if you look at MSNBC and CNN and Politico, they're not really an independent press. But I'll move on to my next thing that I want to say. I'm very mad at Fox News because of what they've done. I feel they've gone too liberal, and what I hope will happen is that they will get blowback from the folks. And maybe I'm hoping they'll go back to the way they were, because I know their current director, Susan Scott, seems to be.
7: Well, here's the thing, Bobby. I know that that's like the common thread, and the president has kind of piled on there as well. But I don't really see that being reality of that Fox has necessarily gone too liberal, as people are saying. They call them faux news now and everything. In reality, there, if they have a headline that's reporting something that the president doesn't like, he's attacking them, and then everyone seems to jump on as well. That doesn't necessarily mean that they have gone liberal if they disagree with something. I mean, even the fact that we're having this discussion today, does that mean, now I know you'll probably say this about Logan, but does that mean that we have gone too far left, that we're like having this discussion? Logan. That's what we're talking about here. I think that to some degree, we also, as we keep saying, look 2 years from now. I think that is the key, is what will the world look like? And if you don't have any access, you don't have any information, and the opposition is able to isolate themselves, that is a real problem.
0: All right, so many calls. I'm going to do my best. April, Pennsylvania, you're up.
19: Well, hi, guys. I think that the president is perfectly within his right to limit whoever comes to the press pool. It doesn't mean that they're not going to write about him. They can't go to the gaggles on the outside lawn or whatever that is. I just don't think they should have those elite seats if all they do is write divisive, fraudulent, negative, defamatory, outright lies, which is what they've done for the past 10 years regarding this president. And considering under President Biden, he removed 440 individuals' press credentials with nobody at all even informing about it.
0: Well, April, we actually did push back pretty hard when President Biden did not, when didn't show up, didn't answer things, blocked people, blocked a lot of those outlets. Again, I think that people do make it, but not like this. But I think also because President Trump did, you know, he's very accessible. He's become a very accessible man. He always was an accessible president. You got to give it to him for that. But with that, it comes, I guess, some expectations and some consequences. I appreciate it, April, though. Thank you for calling. I'm just going to move on because I want to hear from everybody else. Let's go to Matthew, D.C. Go ahead.
20: Hey, what does Trump expect in his desire to be transparent and have all these press conferences, to opening the door to people who have nothing to do with him, want to hurt him? And, you know, Trump gives the analogy at his rallies about the snake. The person who carried the snake, you're going to get bit. And he thinks he's going to use them to get his agenda out, Trump's agenda out, Trump's accomplishment, which are good. But no, they're going to nitpick and
0: that's what they do. Agenda. Yeah, and Matthew, you brought that up. I mean, look, President Trump has taken interviews with people that I go, what is he doing? Why would he take a sit-down interview with some of these outlets knowing? I mean, some of them he storms up and gets out. And that, of course, makes a story as well. He knows this is antagonizing. And look, I get being fed up with it. I actually agree with being fed up with it, but I think we have to look towards the future to see what the president could set, and that's the concern. Let's continue on. I got two more calls in 2 minutes. I'm going to do it. Mario, go ahead.
21: With Trump and the media, it's a love-hate relationship. And Logan, I love you, man. I don't care what anybody says about you.
0: Thank you, Mario. And yes, it is this sort of like, you know, push and pull. It's they're it's the odd couple, which is he loves the press in many ways, and you can tell. He walks back, he needles them, he does these things, but also he can't. Look, there is that sense of they will, let's just say, kiss up to the President of the United States in person, and then, of course, immediately turn on him.
7: Here's what's also interesting, and you know he knows what he's doing. This broadcast that we're having, talking about this issue, is one of the largest we've had in a while, right? If we had,
0: the most calls.
7: What does it mean? People are paying attention to this and not cost of gas. Not cost of living, which they had been attacking him on ahead of the midterms. That's a win for the president. Even if he loses in court over this.
0: Yeah, he's riling people up.
7: It's a win ahead of the midterms as people are focused on this, not other things.
0: We got 1 minute. I want to get to Jeff. Jeff, go ahead.
22: How you doing, guys? My question is, mainly my statement is that President Trump, I've supported for a very long time, even before he was president. and can you guys hear me?
7: Yeah, we got you. Keep going.
22: Okay. I have, you know, the mentioned press, I use very loosely. I mean, I think it's more commentary now on both sides, whether it's CNN, Fox News, or whatever.
7: Only cutting you off because we have 40 seconds, but you're basically saying, does it make a difference that you see on these shows so much commentary, so much opinion journalism when it comes to legality? I don't believe so. Also, because the pool aren't the same as the people that you are seeing as a host of a show like Abby Phillip or someone like that. It's different people within an organization that has both opinion and news journalism as you go forward.
0: All right, Jeff, if you want to call in tomorrow, we'll let you have more time. Call back earlier in the show. Just let our phone screener know that. That's gonna be our show.
7: You did get to all six calls, though.
0: I did. So, you know what? I deserve a treat. And that treat is you become an ACLJ champion. Go to ACLJ.org today. Opt in. Be a champion. Talk to you tomorrow.
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2: A full agenda. I'm Lisa Lacera, Fox News. Artificial intelligence, climate change, and the Iran conflict take center stage this week at the UN General Assembly, as President Trump is set to address world leaders tomorrow morning.
3: Treasury Secretary Scott Bessent already here in New York, meeting with Chinese officials ahead of the state visit with Chinese leader Xi Jinping later this week, says the pressure on Iran will increase even more in the coming days.
23: On September 23rd, all the Iranian airlines will be shut down around the world.
3: But Iranian officials say a major breakthrough is unlikely this week.
2: Fox's Lucas Tomlinson in New York City. The president met today with New York City Mayor Zoran Mamdani. The president says they talked about the mayor's plan to develop thousands of new housing units in the city, suggesting the federal government could help.
24: I would say that was a very federal-oriented job. You're going to need a lot of federal approvals and probably some federal money to do it, but it's always been a great location.
2: This is the third time the two have met. Mamdani told reporters even though they have sharp disagreements, their relationship has endured. A gunman in custody after three people were shot at a senior living facility in Los Angeles.
25: Los Angeles police say a worker at Progressive Home for the Elderly in South L.A. opened fire Monday morning, wounding three co-workers. Officers responding within minutes to a call about shots fired at the facility.
26: They were able to locate a suspect during that search. That suspect was taken into custody without incident.
25: LAPD Deputy Chief Mike Rena noting all three victims were taken to the hospital.
2: Fox's Christian Goodwin. The victims include two women, one in her 40s, the other in her 60s, and a man in his 60s. Police say no residents were hurt and they're investigating a motive. A federal appeals court has ruled in favor of new congressional district for in Missouri, favored by President Trump, even as the U.S. Supreme Court has blocked them from being used in the November election. 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
11: 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Welcome to the program. 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
7: 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I am Larry Elder. 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We're talking about the president suspending or banning CNN and Political and MS Now from the White House because he feels that they're not really reporters. They're biased. They're antagonistic. And my question is, don't these people realize that they have earned his anger and venom? Remember this? Number 41.
30: Thank you, Mr. President. I wanted to challenge you on one of the statements that you made in the tail end of the campaign in the midterms.
31: Here we go.
30: That this caravan was an invasion. As you know, Mr. President, the caravan was not an invasion. It's a group of migrants moving up from Central America towards the border with the U.S.
31: Thank you for telling me that.
30: And why did you characterize it as such?
31: Because I consider it an invasion. You and I have a difference of opinion.
30: But do you think that you demonized immigrants in this election to try to keep
31: them? I want them to come into the country, but they have to come in legally. You know, they have to come in, Jim, through a process. I want it to be a process, and I want people to come in, and we need the people.
30: Your campaign.
31: Wait, You know why we need the people, don't you? Because we have hundreds of companies moving in. We need the people.
30: Right. But your campaign had an ad showing migrants climbing over walls and
31: well,
30: so
31: that's
30: on.
31: True.
30: But they
31: weren't actors.
30: They're not going to be doing
31: they
30: that.
31: They weren't actors. Well, no, it's true. Do you think they were actors? They weren't actors. They didn't come from Hollywood. Right. These were people. This was an actual, you know, it happened a few days ago. And
30: they're hundreds of miles away, though. They're hundreds and hundreds of miles away. That's not an invasion.
31: I think you should let me run the country. You run CNN.
30: All right.
31: And if you did it well, your ratings would be
30: ask,
31: much better.
30: If I may ask one other question, Mr. President, are you worried?
31: That's enough. That's enough.
30: Mr. President, I was going to ask one of the other folks.
31: That's enough.
30: Pardon me, ma'am.
31: That's enough.
30: Mr. President, I had one other question, if I may ask, on the Russia investigation. Are you concerned that...
31: I'm not concerned about anything with the Russian investigation because it's a hoax. That's enough. Put down the mic.
30: Mr. President, are you worried about indictments coming down in this investigation? Mr. President.
31: I'll tell you what, CNN should be ashamed of itself having you working for them. You are a rude, terrible person. You shouldn't be working for CNN. Go ahead.
0: I think that's unfair.
31: You're a very rude person. The way you treat Sarah Huckabee is horrible. And the way you treat other people are horrible. You shouldn't treat people that way. Go ahead.
0: In Jim's defense, I've traveled with him and watched him. He's a diligent reporter who busts.
31: Well, I'm not a big fan of yours either. So
0: I understand.
31: To be honest.
0: So let me ask you a question, if I can.
31: You aren't the best,
0: Mr. President. You repeatedly over the course.
31: Okay, just sit down, please. Well, when you report fake news, no. When you report fake news, which CNN does a lot, you are the enemy of the people. Go ahead.
0: Mr. President, over the course of the last several days of the campaign, sir, at the end of the campaign, you repeatedly said that Americans need to fear Democrats. You said Democrats would unleash a wave of violent crime that endangers families everywhere. Why are you pitting
31: Americans?
0: Because they're
31: very weak on crime.
0: Why are you pitting Americans against one another, sir?
31: Peter, what are you trying to be him?
0: No, I'm just asking the question.
31: Let me just tell you. Very simple. Because they're very weak on crime. Because they have often suggested, members and people within the Democrat Party at a high level have suggested getting rid of ICE, getting rid of law enforcement. That's not going to happen, okay? We want to be strong on the borders. We want to be strong on law enforcement. And I want to cherish ICE because ICE does a fantastic job. What they do for us is so really, it's so unrecognized how good a job they do. So we want to take care of them, and we want to hold them very close because they do a good job.
0: But the question, okay,
31: Thank you very much.
0: You didn't answer my question. Just very simply, the question is, why are you pitting Americans against one another, sir?
31: I'm not.
0: Is that how you view citizens
31: well,
0: of
31: look,
0: this country?
31: I'll tell you what. We won a lot of elections last night. We did very well last night.
0: And but in many ways,
31: I think it's going to have a very positive impact. I watched NBC this morning. They didn't report it exactly correctly, but that's, you know, very, very, that's the fact with NBC. Nothing I can do about that. But I want this country to have protection. We want security in our country. I want security, Peter. I mean, you maybe don't think it's so important. And I think when you don't have it, you are indeed unleashing crime. I feel that.
0: You said you would sign an executive order on birthright citizenship. Are you still going to sign the executive order on birthright
3: citizenship? You get the point. And remember when Obama restricted Fox, banned Fox from an event? Number 85?
16: My imagination could not foresee some of the stuff that's going on right now. I believe there was just an announcement that the White House decided, you know what, CNN, MSN, MS Now, maybe the New York Times was included, you just can't come to the White House press briefings anymore because you're giving the current president unfavorable coverage. I'm trying to think what would have happened if I had said, you know what, Fox News, you're out of here.
3: Actually, Mr. Obama, you did. This is 2009, number 86.
17: This stir over Fox News. Well, let's use a sports metaphor because we're about to do an interview all about women, okay? Is this working the umps? Do you think it's appropriate for the White House to say what is and what is not a news organization?
18: You know, I think that understandably, since you're in the news business, this is something that you're very interested in. I think the American people are a lot more interested in what we're doing to create jobs or how we're handling the situation in Afghanistan.
17: Fair enough, but your advisors raised this issue.
18: Well, no, I think that what our advisors have simply said is that we are going to take media as it comes. And if media is operating basically as a talk radio format, then that's one thing. And if it's operating as a news outlet, then that's another. But it's not something I'm losing a lot of sleep over.
3: No, if you're operating as a talk radio outlet, that's one thing. If a news media, that's another thing. Trump is saying the same thing about CNN, Politico, and MS Now, that they're operating as left-wing talk radio. Obama accused Fox of operating as a right-wing talk radio. J.D. Vance points out that Obama and Biden also limited press access. Number 56.
1: Obama administration. Compare, let's say, Politico to Breitbart. If you actually look at the objective analysis, Politico and Breitbart are, Politico is as anti-Trump as Breitbart was anti-Obama or anti-Biden. Now, why on God's green earth would Donald Trump be expected to give Politico special access when nobody in the media expected the Biden administration or the Obama administration to give Breitbart special access? It's about basic fairness. They can still report. They still have the access to free speech. They're just not going to get an office in the White House anymore. And I think that's totally appropriate. Unless, of course, they start to behave like real news organizations. Give a status up.
3: And when Kimmel suspended Trump, Twitter suspended Trump, people like Jimmy Kimmel, they cheered. They were ecstatic. Number 64.
2: Trump has been suspended from Twitter, Instagram, Facebook, and even Snapchat. But don't worry, Mr. President, there are still plenty of apps you do have access to. You still have Spotify to drown out the sound of millions of people cheering as you leave. You still have Pet Finder since you're on the outs with Mike Pence. You have Cameo, which will soon be your primary source of income. You can still play Among Us, a game where everyone accuses each other of being against them. You'd love it. You could play Pokemon Go. You and Donnie Jr. can hunt Pikachus together. And when no one else wants you, don't forget, there's always your old friend, the Domino's Pizza Tracker. Not only did Trump get banned from Twitter, Google, Apple, and Amazon removed the Parler app from their platforms. Parler is where all the right-wingers gather to post QAnon sense and misspell the word parlor. And no one was more upset about Parler going away than a sneaky little congressman named Devin.
19: But it's more than just the financial aspect to that. Republicans have no way to communicate. I have 3 million followers on Parler. Tonight, I will no longer be able to communicate with those people.
2: I mean, other than being on Fox News right now. Why does Devin Nunes always look like somebody knocked his ice cream out of his hand? Trumpers are complaining bitterly that they're being silenced. They won't shut up about being silenced. On their 3 propaganda TV networks, on 1,000 conservative radio shows, all over the internet, they are screaming about being silenced. They won't be silent about being silenced.
3: Okay. Refers to Fox as a propaganda network. Now, he's not news. Brian Stelter of CNN is. He said the same thing. He cheered. We're going to talk about that in just a second. 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
1: 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I am Larry Elder. We are Salem News Channel. Trump's anger was triggered by the Russia collusion, 2.5 year, 3 year, drumbeat, pushed in particular by outlets like CNN. And I think most people still don't understand the real story. Not only was there no collusion, no obstruction, the Obama intelligence community knew that the Russians were interfering. Nobody doubts that. But their goal was not to try and get Donald Trump elected. They never made that conclusion. They assumed, no doubt, like most people, that Trump was going to be stomped by Hillary. I think on Election Day, the New York Times placed her odds of winning at almost 90%. They just wanted to sow confusion and doubt in the integrity of our electoral system. So, shockingly, Trump wins, and then Obama calls in his intelligence community, including John Brennan, and asked them to draft up a new assessment. And the new assessment said that the Russians were interfering in order to get Donald Trump elected. Obama knew it was a lie, but he had them redraft this anyway. How do we know he knows it was a lie? It's because he knew that Hillary and the DNC paid for the so-called Steele dossier that was a factor in getting some of these FISA warrants, and he knew that Hillary was doing it to divert attention from the scandal of her unsecured server in her basement. And he was fine with it. How many people know this? If you watch Fox News, you do. If you watch Newsmax, you do. If you listen to conservative talk radio, you do. If you read outlets like Breitbart, you do, but most people don't. Most people get their news from ABC, from NBC, from CBS, the Associated Press, LA Times, New York Times. And most people get their news from the algorithms that direct the news streams on their phones.

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2: People thought the police killed 1,000 unarmed black men in 2019. 8% thought they killed 10,000. And as far as the self-described liberals, 39% thought the police killed 1,000. 5% thought they killed 10,000. The answer, according to the Washington Post database, was 12. Altogether 14, two of them were females. But 12 black men, unarmed black men, were killed. And unarmed does not mean dangerous, does not mean not dangerous, or does not mean not reasonably perceived as a threat. So this is how ill-informed much of the country is. This is why Donald Trump, in my opinion, has such horrible ratings. If, in fact, the primary issue is affordability, please tell me what happened with that issue under the previous 4 years. Magic, marvelous Mark is back. Mark, thank you so much for calling. I figured I'd hear from you today. Ready to say you were wrong?
3: Hey there. Yes, I want to say I'm very shocked and impressed that Fox for one time actually did the right thing, because I heard your recording where Obama did it, and I didn't think Obama should have done it neither, even though I don't like Fox. Fox has a right to be at the White House. However, Larry, I got to tell you, you're very funny. The clip you played where the reporter was trying to ask Trump a question and Trump just insulted him before that shows what kind of president that is. But that's not what I called for.
2: Well, first of all, Mark, let's go back to your call. I think it was on Friday of last week where you said that Fox was not going to criticize President Trump. I told you Fox would, and it did. So I appreciate your calling and saying that you were wrong.
3: Yes, happily wrong.
2: Yes.
3: Okay, so as I said, Trump is Trump.
2: Let me just ask you this, too, Mark. Do you think that Trump should have been banned from Twitter and Facebook and all the other social media platforms?
3: No.
2: I'm gonna play. Sorry to disappoint you. I'm fine. I'm happy. You know, Mark, you're not an idiot. I don't think you're an idiot. I don't think you're stupid. I think you're reasonable. I think that you are somebody who really wants the country to do well. That's one of the reasons I like you so much. When you're wrong, you say you're wrong. When you're often wrong, and sometimes you don't admit that you're wrong when, in fact, you are. But I'll accept that. Brian Stelter, in your opinion. In my humble opinion, yes. Brian Stelter is the media critic on CNN. He was cheering that Donald Trump got banned from Twitter. The President of the United States can't communicate on Twitter because you believe that you don't like what he said about January 6th? Unbelievable. Jimmy Kimmel was ecstatic.
3: The guy on CNN, that's a professional, but Jimmy Kimmel doing it, I have no problem. It's comedy, and that's what you pay for. But, Larry, you read a statement from Salem saying that they think this is a joke, that the Fox stepped up and did this. But ironically,
2: it wasn't about what Fox did at all. That statement had nothing to do with what Fox did. Had everything to do with what the pool reporters are doing, which is not covering President Trump because of what Fox did. Because of what Trump did about political and about CNN and MSNBC. Now they're not going to cover him. That's what Trump and Salem is part of the White House Correspondents Association. And Salem said, we're not going to participate in the boycott against Donald Trump because of this. That's what they said.
3: Well, and do you know why, Larry?
2: They think it's a stunt. They think it's stupid. Because you're mad that Trump has limited access to CNN. You're therefore going to cut off access to Trump at all from all these outlets. Why is that fair to the American people?
3: Okay, Larry. Salem Network, out of all networks, can possibly not be fair and criticize. They are so much in bed with corporations.
2: Oh, for crying out loud. Anyway, Mark, thank you for calling. 888-971-SAGE. He showed you. You just.

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1: Fox News, I'm Tom Rigotti. Protest in Austin, Texas after Venezuelan national Wilber Rafael Garces Perez was shot by an ICE agent during a traffic stop over the weekend. Perez family attorney Caitlin Licken-Goldfinch claims he entered the country legally.
2: He changed his address with the immigration court, and a notice of hearing was sent to his old address. He didn't know he had a hearing. He didn't go, and so he got a deportation order in absentia.
1: But the Department of Homeland Security says Perez was in the country illegally and had a final order of removal. President Trump once again claims Iran has been severely weakened.
3: They're not going to have a nuclear weapon. Let me just put it that way. And they're not doing well. They're not doing well. In fact, I have meetings on it today. They're doing very poorly.
1: Both President Trump and Iran's president are set to address the UN at its General Assembly this week. 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
11: 888-971-SAGE, 888-971-7243. I am Larry Elder. We are Salem News Channel. Sophie is in Canoga Park, California. Sophie, you're on the Larry Elder Show. Thank you for calling.
12: Oh, thank you, Larry, so much. And as I was telling the screener, having to listen to Jim Acosta was the most emotionally traumatizing. It was awful. It was torture. The man is just disgusting. And there's no wonder that the president is banning this kind of a behavior. I mean, we all agree the president has a very particular way of delivery, but his policies are in our interest, not the Democrats. Socialists, they're not about our interest. They're about in the interest of our enemy. So if the president has to use unpleasant delivery to make that point, then we're all for it.
11: Sophie, thank you very much for the call. I 100% agree with you. Now, when he was suspended president from all these social media platforms, CNN was ecstatic. Here's its Brian Stelter, number 53.
13: And the polluters are trying to deflect blame. Dishonest cries of censorship are filling Fox's airwaves with charges that these guys right here are being suppressed. The word censorship's been invoked almost 400 times on Fox this month alone and more than 300 times on Newsmax. You know, post-insurrection, a book publisher decided that it did not want to be in business with Senator Josh Hawley.
11: Hold on. Notice he called it post-insurrection. Water's wet, sky is blue. What happened on January 6th was an insurrection. How many of the people there were charged with insurrection? I think the number is zero. Please continue.
13: Bush decided that it did not want to be in business with Senator Josh Hawley. So he's been on a national TV tour claiming he's muzzled. And Tucker Carlson is telling viewers that this network, CNN, is trying to force Fox News off the air, which is patently false. It's as predictable as the sunrise. Democrats win elections, and then Republicans say they are being silenced. But while some cry cancel culture, let me suggest a different way to think about this. A harm reduction model. Most people want clean air and blue skies and accurate news and rational views. And then in that healthy environment that looks beautiful, then we can have great fights about taxes and regulation and healthcare and all the rest. The vast majority of people can agree that disinformation about, let's say, the pandemic is unhealthy. It's harmful. So how can that harm be reduced? Well, big tech platforms say they are removing lies about vaccines and stamping out Stop the Steal BS and QAnon cult content. Now, do these private companies have too much power? Sure. And many people would say yes, of course they do. But reducing a liar's reach is not the same as censoring freedom of speech.
11: Okay. All right. Reducing a liar's reach. Referring to President Trump. It's not the same thing. Censoring freedom of speech. He just referred to January 6th as an insurrection. Not a single one of the defendants was ever charged with insurrection. Yeah, that's what he calls it. That's what many of them call it. And you wonder why Donald Trump is upset. And Brian Stelter almost took the lead in saying that the Hunter Biden laptop story had all the hallmarks of Russian disinformation. When the study has shown that in swing states, a number of Biden voters would not have voted for Biden had they known about the Hunter Biden laptop story, which was also censored, shut down from Twitter. And the then owner of Twitter said we shouldn't have done it. It was, quote, not great, close quote. And you guys wonder why Donald Trump is steamed? And then all this stuff about ivermectin? Hydrochloroquine and herd immunity. People who made those arguments lost access to their own social media platforms. Where were you? Joe Biden launches his campaign with the both sides lie. Where were you? Hillary referred to Donald Trump as having stolen the election for 4 years. 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
24: 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I am Larry Elder. We are Salem News Channel. The White House has just launched Trump TV, effective today. This is just 2 days after Trump banned CNN, MS Now, and Political from the White House. So now, Trump TV. He announced it on social media. Luke is in Atlanta, Georgia. Luke, you're on the Larry Elder Show. Thank you for calling.
0: Yeah, good evening.
24: Evening.
0: Yeah, you played clips in the interview of President Trump on January 5th. How come you didn't play any of his speech on January 6th when he said that if you allow the proceedings of Congress to go on, you won't have a country?
24: You know, the point you're trying to make, I guess, is that on January 6th, you believe that Donald Trump was issuing some sort of call to violence. He was not.
0: What do you call it?
24: Well,
0: what do you call it?
24: Why, since you're accusing me of being selective, let me ask you, why didn't you mention...
0: I'm asking you.
24: Why didn't you mention that on January 6th, he said, I want you to peacefully and patriotically go to the Capitol building and make your voices heard? Why didn't you mention that?
0: No, he said... If you allow,
24: no, he said what I just now allow, said. He said, I want you peacefully and patriotically make your voices heard.
0: You want to play that?
24: Telling me he didn't say that?
0: He may have said that.
24: No, he didn't may say it. He did say it. It wasn't a May thing, Luke. Luke, it wasn't a May thing. He did say it.
0: Okay. Did he say that if you allow the proceedings to go on, meaning for his vice president to okay the results of the election, you won't have a country? Did he say that or not?
24: I'm sure he did. But he also said, I want you to peacefully and patriotically make your voices heard. He still believes, okay, Luke, that 2020 was stolen from him. The man still believes that. He has a right to believe that.
0: Did you acknowledge that he said that?
24: I acknowledge that he was very angry about the results. He wanted people to peacefully and patriotically go to the Capitol building and make their voices heard. That's what he said, which you've ignored. BBC, by the way, is being sued by Donald Trump because they also ignored that part of it, which is what you just now did.
0: Okay.
24: It's unfair. That's why I mentioned Luke. I mentioned Brian Stelter referring it to it as an insurrection. Okay. It wasn't an insurrection. Not a single one of the defendants was charged with insurrection. Nobody was.
0: Okay. Yeah, they were charged with seditious conspiracy.
24: Some of them were.
0: Okay. You know what sedition constitutes?
24: It's not insurrection.
0: Sedition constitutes?
24: It's not insurrection.
0: He referred to it as an insurrection
24: as if it were a fact, when in fact not a single one of these defendants was charged with insurrection. So it's not fair to call it an insurrection.
0: What would you call it?
24: A riot.
0: Okay.
24: A bunch of idiots went there, and some of them engaged in violence. And they should have been prosecuted, and many of them were. It was a riot. It wasn't an insurrection. Donald Trump didn't form some sort of posse to go in there and take back the government. It's ridiculous.
0: Should those idiots have been pardoned?
24: I wouldn't have pardoned all of them, no. I would have pardoned some of them. I wouldn't have pardoned the ones that attacked cops. And I said that at the time.
0: Yeah. Okay. Well, all I said, I didn't ignore any part of what he said.
24: Yeah, you did. You didn't even know he said it. You said he may have said it, which means you weren't even sure.
0: Yes. Exactly. I heard everything he said. I just made reference to one part that he said.
24: Why did you leave out the part where he said, I want you to peacefully and patriotically make your voices heard?
0: Because I was asking you a specific question.
24: Okay, let's return to the top of our conversation, Luke. So you're aware that he said, I want you to peacefully and patriotically make your voices heard. You're aware he said that?
0: Yes.
24: Okay, you said he may have said it, but now you're sure he said it. I appreciate that.
0: I just answered your question.
24: I know you did. But at first you said he may have said it.
0: So now you're agreeing he did say it. Okay.
24: Is it relevant that he said that?
0: I think everything he said is relevant, including what I asked you did he say, because I think the weight of that statement, regardless of what you said he read about the day before, what he said in front of the audience that was there listening to his every word, he said, if you allow this process to go on, you will not have a country.
24: He didn't say interrupt the process violently. He didn't say bring arms. He didn't say bring guns. He said, I want you to peacefully and patriotically make your voices heard.
0: What do you think it means? What do you think it means if you allow it to go on? Meaning you have the ability to keep it from going on. That's how I would read it.
24: I'm sure you did read it that way because you want to read it in the most negative way possible. The man said, "I want you to peacefully and patriotically make your voices heard." And that line, by the way, was very rarely even mentioned during that January 6th insurrection committee that investigated him. They leave it off because it undermines their argument. Their argument is that Donald Trump wanted people to go there, engage in violence, when in fact he said, "I want you to peacefully and patriotically make your voices heard." And you initially said he may have said it, meaning you didn't even know he said it. And now you're saying he did say it.
0: I already acknowledge you said that. All I said to you was, you can make.
24: Well, I think we jumped the shark, Luke. You made your point. Donald Trump said some provocative things, no question about it. But he didn't tell people to go and engage in violence. He did not. And regarding the blanket pardon for all those people, I told you before I would not have pardoned all of them. Would have pardoned a lot of them. Brandon Straka, he was there. He was unaware there was even a riot taking place. Knock on the door by the FBI. Man gets prosecuted, has to spend a great deal of money defending himself. Yeah, I would have pardoned him. He pled guilty, not because he did anything, because he couldn't afford the legal expenses anymore. January 6th was a riot. Wasn't a picnic. Wasn't a campfire. It was a riot. And a bunch of idiots engaged in unlawful behavior. Some of them engaged in violent behavior. But to call it an insurrection, when not a single one of these defendants was charged with insurrection, is unfair. It's an attack on Donald Trump, which is why they do it. Extremely unfair. And Trump, by the way, was never charged with insurrection. Case went all the way up to the Supreme Court. Supreme Court said there are official acts and unofficial acts. The president is protected regarding an official act. And he has a First Amendment right to give his opinion about what happened on the election. Hillary, for 4 years, as I said many times, has referred to Donald Trump as an illegitimate president, said the election was stolen. Former President Jimmy Carter said the Russians put him there. John Lewis referred to President Trump as illegitimate. A third of Democrats refused to attend his first inauguration. What is that? Batavia, Illinois, 2:40 in the morning. A woman sees a flashlight, a shadow outside her window. Police say the man in her backyard was a registered sex offender. A military man, a military court, by the way, convicted him in 2024. He'd taken a sailor's key card, let himself into her bedroom, and watched her sleep. He never met the woman in Batavia. He saw her on social media, researched her, and found her home address. 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
1: 888-971-SAGE, 888-971-7243. I am Larry Elder, Salem News Channel. By the way, I'm going to be on the Hannity Show tonight at 6 p.m. Pacific, 9 p.m. Eastern. We're talking about the ban that Trump has now instituted against CNN, MSNBC, Hee-Haw, and Politico. And we're revisiting some of the way he's been treated and some of the way other conservatives have been treated by the media, including the way the LA Times treated me when I ran for governor. Man is shot by an ICE agent in Austin, Texas, without knowing any of the facts or without even caring. A bunch of protesters descended on the scene. And singer Ed Sheeran, who dropped a rapper, an anti-Israel, pro-Palestinian rapper, as part of the opening act of his show, made a statement in his next show, sort of explaining why he did it and what he really thinks about what's going on in Gaza, which revealed his utter, utter ignorance. All of this and more, 888-971-SAGE. Nathan is in Virginia. Nathan, you're on the Larry Elder Show. Thank you for calling.
2: I just want to say, Larry, I love your show, and I'm so glad you stand for the truth.
1: Well, Nathan, I appreciate that.
2: And these bunch of liberal bias, they never tell the truth. All they do is lie. They never tell the truth. They cut out everything that's right and want to throw nothing out there but's wrong.
1: Well, Nathan, I appreciate that, and thank you so much for watching. I was just talking to Luke about this. Joe Biden launches his campaign. 2020. Launches it. With a political ad talking about Charlottesville. And then President Trump said the words that shocked the world. There are very fine people on both sides. On both sides. Implying that President Trump was saying they're very fine Nazis and KKK members and Aryan brothers on both sides, which is even remotely close to what he said. He was talking about there are very fine people on both sides, the debate about whether there should be a Confederate monument in public square. And Jake Tapper ultimately said that that's what Donald Trump was talking about, but it took him 2 years to do it. So for 2 years, this lie has been drummed into the minds of so many people. Donald Trump also supposedly mocked a disabled reporter. No, he didn't. That lie drummed into the heads of so many people. And if I hear one more time someone talk about how the Trump administration was refusing to rent to black and brown people, a consent decree was entered into 1975. They admitted nothing, but they said they would change their practices. When a politician named Chuck Schumer told some people that wanted to get black people out of a neighborhood about a racist scheme to do so, nobody talks about that at all. Happened around the same time, by the way.
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6: Level meetings on the sidelines. I'm Lisa Lacera, Fox News. President Trump set to address the UN General Assembly tomorrow morning as the conflict in Iran wears on, with a plan to meet on the sidelines with Gulf leaders. This is Iran's response to President Trump's latest statements about the conflict.
7: Iran's Revolutionary Guard is warning it will, quote, change the geography of the war if the U.S. escalates the conflict. An IRGC spokesman says the war is not over and Iran could change its weapons, tactics, and targets as needed. President Trump last week ordered the Pentagon to prepare strikes against Iran-backed Houthi rebels in Yemen following a phone call from Saudi Crown Prince Mohammed bin Salman. But Trump told Fox on Sunday he's decided to hold off in order to give time for diplomacy to work.
6: Fox's Tom Rigotti. The president also expected to meet with Ukraine's President Zelensky on the sidelines of the UN. Later this week, he'll meet at the White House with China's President Xi Jinping. The attorney for a Venezuelan man shot by an ICE officer in Austin, Texas, says he's in custody at a detention center in Texas after he was released from a hospital with a bullet still lodged in his back. And the attorney says the man entered the U.S. legally in 2024 using a program started under former President Biden that set up appointments with U.S. authorities to be considered for asylum. Operations have resumed at several major Northeast airports after disruption at a key air traffic center.
8: FAA Administrator Brian Bedford said the original cause of New York metro area airport disruptions was a below-ground construction mishap severing backup fiber connections.
9: Somewhere between New Brunswick, New Jersey, and Newark, New Jersey.
8: Those links were supposed to kick in when primary circuits failed, but couldn't because they were cut. Airports in Boston and Philadelphia also experienced multiple delays.
6: Fox's Grinnell Scott. 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
5: Now, your official weather forecast.
10: Tonight will be partly cloudy with a chance of showers in some areas with a low of 55. On Tuesday, there may be a morning shower in some places. Otherwise, expect mostly cloudy skies and breezy conditions with a high of 64. Tuesday night will be mostly cloudy with a low of 56. I'm meteorologist Jason Caterina on AM 560, The Answer.
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0: 888-971-SAGE, 888-971-7243. I am Larry Elder. 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We start out the show by talking about this woman who worked for the New York Times, who sent her kid to a all-black school in Brooklyn, even though she knew it was a poorly performing school, because she wanted to encourage other affluent parents to follow her lead and put their children in a school like that. That way, the school would somehow miraculously improve. The daughter went to an elementary school that was public in Brooklyn, and then middle school. And then here's what she wrote after regretting her decision, because her daughter later on said, "You know, Mom, did you know the school was this lousy when you sent me there?" Quote, "Toward the end of the first grade, Nadja," that's her name, "started sometimes saying she didn't like her school and complaining about how chaotic it was at lunch. I decided to visit during the lunch period and was shocked by what I saw. There was no adult supervision. Kids were running wild, chasing, hitting, and pushing each other, while the children's aides and the cafeteria workers stood by looking bored." End of quote. Has another part. Quote, "Fourth grade was the worst year. She discovered her daughter was, quote, not performing on grade level in any of her academic subjects, and that her assessment given at the start of the school year had shown she was not a proficient reader." End of quote. And then it came to math. Quote, "I started checking Nadja's work and discovered most of her answers were wrong. Nadja believed herself to be good at math. It was her favorite subject." Close quote. And then she discovered why her daughter thought she was such a brilliant math student. Quote, "Nadja believed she was correctly solving all her problems because the teacher was not checking her work." End of quote. And one more part. Nadja asked her mother, quote, "Did you know my school was bad like this when you decided to put me there?" Close quote. Now she says she regrets it. If this doesn't make the case for school choice, I don't know what does. This doesn't show you the damage you're doing to your child by not trying to give your child the best possible education. I don't know what does. I thought by putting her in a poor, underperforming school, I would encourage other affluent parents to do the same thing. Are you kidding me? What did Antonio Villaraigosa say in that debate when they asked, "Why don't you have your own kids in private school and in public school?" "I would not sacrifice my child. I'm trying to give my child the best possible education. I would not sacrifice my child any more than I'd ask you to sacrifice yours," he said. Now, getting back to why Trump is so upset with the mainstream media, it's because of the perception that, A, the economy is lousy, and B, that Donald Trump's policies are responsible for the perceived lousy economy. This is Stephen Moore, economist, who was advisor to President Trump during Trump 1.0, number 30.
1: We're joined now by Stephen Moore, former economic advisor to President Trump. Stephen, thanks so much for joining us. How far does this quarter point rate hike go, with another one penciled in for later in the year, toward fighting inflation?
2: Well, a couple of quick things. One is, you were exactly right, Boris, when you said that the market had already priced in this rate cut. That's why you didn't see much of a change in the stock market when that announcement was made. Second of all, so much for the idea that Fed Chairman Kevin Warsh would not be independent. Obviously, he's pretty independent. When his first move is to do exactly what the president didn't want him to do. As you may recall, Boris, you know, I was nominated in Trump's first term to be on the Federal Reserve Board. I didn't make it through that. But if I were on the board, I probably would have voted for this rate hike. Tough decision. Now, I want to make sure people understand. The inflation is all driven by one thing. What's that?
1: The war.
2: Oil price. Every morning I get up, the first thing I do is look at what's happened to the world oil price. So, you know, a rate hike isn't going to bring, you know, the oil price down, because that's a global thing. If we can get that oil price down from, right now it's at about $105 a barrel last time, if we can get it back down to, say, 70, you know, then we're going to conquer inflation. If you look at the report that just came out last week on consumer prices, it was pretty interesting. All the energy prices, like gasoline and electricity prices, were way up. But all the other prices were pretty subdued. So it's all being driven by the Middle East.
3: Yeah, yesterday the CBO said the Iran war is expected to spike inflation by half a point for the first quarter of 2027.
2: Say that again.
3: The CBO yesterday said the Iran war expected to spike inflation by half a point first quarter 2027. Most of it, obviously, energy costs. Would ending the war be the quickest way to deal with this inflation that we're seeing?
2: So the problem is nobody knows what's going to happen in the Middle East. I mean, no one knows, you know, what the world's going to look like in January, February of next year. So it's just hard to predict. This is the, you know, this is the frustration of the White House. I mean, if I look objectively at the economy, and Boris, you just, most of the other indicators look very positive. I mean, we just got a report out yesterday from the Census Bureau that showed, you know, record low poverty rates, big increases in incomes. We have a construction boom going on thanks to AI and data centers. Manufacturing is good. It's just this one big sore thumb in the economy, which is this high oil price. And, you know, I lived this through the 70s and 80s when I was a kid, and it's just so frustrating. And it's all, you know, driven by the Middle East.
1: Part of the president's anger toward Warsh's predecessor, Jerome Powell, was the fact that Powell refused to drop interest rates. The president has been calling for that to happen. He's suggesting that the U.S. interest rate is among the highest in the world. How do you think he's going to respond to this?
2: I think it was important for Kevin Warsh to do this quarter point rate increase because, and what he said in his brief statement was exactly right. The role of the Fed is price stability. That's all we want. You know, it's not climate change. It's not creating jobs. You make the economy most efficient when you get inflation low and you have a dollar that's stable in price. That's exactly what Kevin Warsh wants to do. That's why he raised interest rates. Hopefully, you know, you asked me about what happens next year. Hopefully they'll be able to start cutting rates if the oil price starts coming down.
3: Do you think the White House is doing enough right now to tackle inflation? You know, there's this talk the president has about these $5,000 checks, which would be a massive infusion of cash. Is he doing enough?
2: Look, the U.S. economy is the strongest in the world, no question about it. We're the envy of the world. You know, as I just said, all of these other indicators are very, in fact, there are more, the latest job reports show there's more jobs available than people to fill them. That's a good problem to have. So it just, I keep saying this, it all comes down to oil. One other point that Trump made, by the way, that is, I think, a good point that people should consider, is Trump was saying that, you know, our interest rate on our bonds is higher than a lot of other countries.
3: I think it's a good point you make for people to look other places and say that it's better here. This may be an envious situation compared to some other countries. But you know how Americans feel it. We're obviously in a critical time politically. They don't
2: They're looking at the gasoline price every day.
3: Yeah, that's right. They don't. They know how this war began.
2: Yes,
3: right?
2: They do.
3: That this was a choice by the Trump administration.
2: No, I agree with that.
3: So they may say, Stephen, I don't really care that you're telling me it's great somewhere else because I'm struggling to pay to get to work. So, I mean, what does the Trump administration need to do about
2: I've always,
3: that?
2: In my 35, 40 years of being an economist, you know, what is the one first gauge we look at? On the economy, the gas price. You know, people are in a good mood when the gas prices are low. They're in a bad mood when they're paying $4.25 a gallon. So you're right about that. The question is, what can the administration do at this point to bring the prices down? I mean, I'm not an expert on this. There's no shortage of world oil. You know, if we could get the Strait of Hormuz open, the price would fall very dramatically. So it's a frustration, and I agree with you. People are angry about food prices and gas prices.
1: You didn't say the solution was $5,000 check.
2: I'm not a big fan of that proposal, let's just say that. Right now it's not. You never create growth by sending out checks to people.
3: Some people might be a fan of a $5,000 check right now, though. Steve, great to have
2: great
3: you.
2: To see
3: Thank you so much.
0: Yeah, that was on CNN. Kevin Hassett is the chair of the Economic Advisors, number 50.
4: Because they poll way too many Democrats. If you look, for example, at the Michigan survey, the Democrats in the Michigan survey are saying that we've got the worst economy since the Great Depression because they hate President Trump. Republicans are, you know, basically seeing what we see, which is a very strong economy with low inflation. GDP now in the third quarter is supposed to be 5%. We just had a blockbuster jobs report. We've got real income growth. We've got huge progress on affordability. Do you realize that the decline in drug prices because of what we've been doing is the largest in 64 years? And so there's so much economic good news, but what happens is that you'll notice that the sort of far left media, what they'll do is instead of letting you talk about the news, giving you the facts like the 5% GDP growth, the large income growth, the $3,000 decline in real incomes under Joe Biden, instead of talking about that, what they want to do is talk about these Gini polls.
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1: 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We are Salem News Channel. 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That well-known and respected economist Hassan Piker says the U.S. economy is in tatters. Number 51.
2: You know, there's obviously a lot of Republicans that don't like me, and maybe even some liberals that don't like me. But by and large, the idea that a Twitch streamer is supposed to be held to a higher standard than the president is such an insane phenomena that it could only be concocted by a bunch of out-of-touch people in mainstream outlets that think, like, this is a salient narrative that will definitely work. Because people don't care. Like, I have a lot of followers that are still very active on these campaigns that are doing canvassing and in phone banking. And every now and then in Michigan, because I'm apparently an ad that they blast on the airwaves like every commercial break numerous times throughout the day, that there will be a guy that will bring my name up when talking about Abdul El-Sayed, where they're like, well, what's up with this Hassan guy? But by and large, they just don't care. They're like, yeah, okay, I don't really care at the end of the day. Like, that's not going to change my decision as far as, like, voting for him. Because people are voting for the economy, and the economy is in tatters. I mean, I saw a billboard in Texas.
1: Okay, all right, that's it.
2: That's
1: economy is in tatters. People are sleeping on the streets. In tatters. Let's hear Kevin Hassett one more time, number 50.
3: Because they poll way too many Democrats. If you look, for example, at the Michigan survey, the Democrats in the Michigan survey are saying that we've got the worst economy since the Great Depression because they hate President Trump. Republicans are, you know, basically seeing what we see, which is a very strong economy with low inflation. GDP now in the third quarter is supposed to be 5%. We just had a blockbuster jobs report. We've got real income growth. We've got

0: the general attitude had been that the future was a future of government, that the way in which you got good things done was by having government do it. I believe the collapse of the Berlin Wall and the exposure of what was happening in Russia, the contrast between East Germany and West Germany, I believe that that has been made a lesson. And more recently, the experience of East Asia, of Hong Kong, of Singapore, so that today people may not behave in accordance with their knowledge, but everybody knows that the way to develop and to improve the lot of people is through private markets, free enterprise, and small government. We're not practicing what we should be preaching. I've been saying that the former communist states are trying as hard as they can to go to where we were 50 years ago, whereas we're trying as hard as we can to go to where they were 10 years ago.
1: Why?
0: Because of the inertia and the drive for power. It's very hard to turn things around. The big problem with government, as Hayek points out, is that once you start doing something, you establish vested interests. And it's extremely difficult to stop and turn that around. Look at our school system. How is it our school system is worse today than it was 50 years ago? Look at the welfare state. We spent trillions of dollars without any success. But unsuccessful experiments in government. Well, let me put it, I've said, if an experiment in private enterprise is unsuccessful, people lose money and they have to close it down. If an experiment in government is unsuccessful, it's always expanded.
1: What is it that government does that you like?
0: I would like government to to enforce law and order. I would like government to provide the rules, effectively, that guide our life, that determine what's property, and to do very little other than that.
1: What kind of a grade do you give to the American system of government today? How is it working?
0: It's as it was in 1928 or as it is in 1994.
1: Well,
0: it's a great system. The fundamental system is great. But it hasn't been working in the last 30 years.
1: Why not?
0: Because we've been departing from its fundamental principles. The founders of our country believed in individual freedom. Believed in leaving people be, letting them be alone to do their whatever they wanted to do. But our government has been increasingly departing from those constitutional principles. You know, there's a provision in the Constitution that Congress shall not interfere with interstate commerce. That provision had some meaning at one time, but it had no meaning now at all. Our courts have ruled that anything you can think of is interstate commerce. And so the government exercises extensive control over things that it has no business interfering with.
2: And that brings us to the damage the government has done with the welfare state to the nuclear intact family. Tom Sowell made a comment about that some time ago. We're going to remind you of that. And then we're going to go back to other examples of the way the media have been treating conservatives, Republicans, and Donald Trump. 888-971-SAGE, 888-971-7243. Do not leave town.

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1: 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Be a man. 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Be a woman. Everybody's interchangeable. 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
2: Fox News. I'm Deborah Valentine. President Trump meeting with New York City Mayor Zohran Mamdani at Gracie.

0: Manchin today. President Trump says the mayor is asking for some federal help to spend billions of dollars in new housing.
1: I would say that was a very federal-oriented job. You're going to need a lot of federal approvals and probably some federal money to do it, but it's always been a great location.
0: The meeting comes ahead of the president's speech and meeting with world leaders at the United Nations General Assembly. Vermont Senator Bernie Sanders delivering an address at Riverside Church in New York City. He warns of the growth of inequality.
2: Never before in human history have so few people held so much wealth and so much power.
0: Vermont Senator Sanders' appearance ahead of the midterms and his attendance at the UN General Assembly in New York. 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
11: 888-971-SAGE, 888-971-7243, Larry Elder, Salem News Channel. We're talking about the Democrats' answer to the so-called affordability problem, which of course is more government. Tom Sowell talks about what government, the welfare state, has done to the black family. Number 57.
12: When they talk about things like this, they talk about the legacy of slavery.
13: Right, right.
12: And I argue, well, empirically, it's not that. It's the legacy of the welfare state. Because as of 1960, which is almost 100 years after slavery ended, the majority of black kids were being raised in two-parent households. But within one generation after the welfare state, that had dropped down to a minority. so that the majority of black kids today are raised in one-parent households. When you think about it, I mean, centuries of slavery, generations of Jim Crow did not destroy the black family, but one generation of the welfare state did.
11: Politico was one of the news outlets banned from the White House by President Trump. This is last year, Sebastian Gorka at a political security summit. Number 60.
8: If you're a member of Al-Qaeda, you're a terrorist.
13: How do you know if that they're members of these gangs? What I'm saying is...
8: You mean the tattoos, MS-13 on our knuckles doesn't, well, it, right? That doesn't help it.
13: Those...
8: Do you have tattoos of Al-Qaeda?
13: The tattoo did not say MS-13. I don't want to get into that.
8: Oh, of course it does. It's just accidents that the four symbols represent the letters MS-13. See, this is why Politico is a joke. This is why you are gutter press and fake news. That those four symbols that just happen to comport with the letters MS and the numbers 13 don't, in this case, represent MS-13. You're sitting here live defending a member of MS-13. That's why I regret coming here, because this isn't journalism, this is protecting those who hate America. Shame on you. We are saving lives.
13: Sir.
8: Saving lives. Maryland, how about Maryland fathers compared to Maryland mothers? Like Rachel Marin, mother of five, raped and murdered and thrown in a ditch. How about Jocelyn Nungare, age 12, raped a mile from her home and thrown in a ditch? It's strange that Politico doesn't do articles about her, that mother, or that 12-year-old girl. Why is that? Why is the MS-13 guy with the knuckle tattoos more important in terms of due process than the lives of 12-year-old girls brutally raped? It's weird that the priorities shift to defending the member of an FTO, but not the children and the women. Dan Crenshaw told me a story once of a 16-year-old girl who was smuggled across this border. The parents paid $5,000 for her to live in America, the land of milk and honey. She ended up locked in a room in New York, raped by more than a dozen men every day for 18 months until she escaped. She went to Dan Crenshaw's office, and I'm no friend of Dan Crenshaw's, okay? He's still got TDS. And that girl said to him, please close the border so another girl doesn't have to be raped by 12 strange men every day for 18 months. It's strange that Politico doesn't cover those stories. Could you tell me why?
13: We have covered.
8: No, you haven't. You have not covered those stories. I'd like to see the Jocelyn Nungare, Rachel Marin stories in comparison to the Russia collusion garbage. I mean, let's be honest here.
13: Let's move on.
8: You have an agenda.
13: I want to talk.
11: Speaking of agenda, Jake Tapper, one of the lead hosts on CNN, writes a book about how they hid Biden's cognitive decline when he was involved in helping them hide his cognitive decline. This is Tapper versus Laura Trump about Biden's decline in 2020, number 62.
14: About things that you've done on the campaign trail. Joe Biden, as we all know, has worked to overcome a stutter. And one of the speakers at the Democratic convention was a young boy who the vice president inspired, named Braden Harrington. Take a listen.
15: It was really amazing to hear that someone like me became vice president.
14: Braden Harrington, a very brave young boy. You made this comment earlier in the campaign about Joe Biden. Let's take a listen to that.
16: Every time he comes on stage or they turn to him, I'm like, Joe, can you get it out? Let's get the words out, Joe. You kind of feel bad for him.
14: How do you think it makes little kids with stutters feel when they see you make a comment like that?
17: First and foremost, I had no idea that Joe Biden ever suffered from a stutter. I think what we see on stage with Joe Biden, Jake, is very clearly a cognitive decline.
14: Okay.
17: That's what I'm referring to. It makes me uncomfortable.
14: It's so amazing. It's so amazing to me
17: and try and figure out an answer.
14: A cognitive decline.
17: Well, when you're trying to tell me that what I was suggesting
11: here he is acting as if Joe Biden did not have a cognitive decline, and then has the nerve to write a book about Joe Biden's cognitive decline. And you wonder why CNN got banned. Now, whether you're climbing the corporate ladder, launching a new project, or just looking for that extra edge, your brain is your most valuable asset. 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

0: 888-971, S-A-G-E, 888-971-7243. I am Larry Elder. We are Sal and Luke. Let's hear the rest of this exchange between Jake Tapper and Laura Trump.
1: And try and figure out an answer.
2: A cognitive decline.
1: Well, when you're trying to tell me that what I was suggesting was a stuttering.
2: I think that you were mocking his stutter.
1: Yeah,
2: I think you were mocking his stutter. And I think you have absolutely no standing to diagnose somebody's cognitive decline. I would think that somebody in the Trump family would be more sensitive to people who do not have medical licenses diagnosing politicians from afar. Plenty of people have diagnosed your father from afar, and I'm sure it offends you. Your father-in-law from afar, I'm sure it offends you. You don't have any standing to say.
1: I'm not diagnosing him. What I'm saying, Jake,
2: you just talked about a cognitive decline.
1: I
2: have one last question for you, Laura. You can't
1: times on stage, and it's very concerning to a lot of people that this could be the leader of the free world.
2: Okay.
1: That is all I'm saying. I genuinely
2: you,
1: feel
2: Laura
1: sorry
2: Trump.
1: For Joe Biden.
2: I appreciate it. I'm sure it was from a place of concern. We all believe that. Laura Trump, thank you so much. Coronavirus cases are.
0: You see how sarcastic that was? How insulting that is? And then this guy has a nerve to write a book about Biden, the cognitive decline, and how it was concealed from the public. When, as Laura Trump said to this man, you can see with your own eyes. You don't have to be a doctor to see this. And insulted her. I'm sure you're saying this because you're coming from a place of concern. Yeah, concern that somebody with his kind of cognitive decline is a leader of the free world. Speaking of Tapper, here's J.D. Vance and Tapper over the Russia, Russia, Russia nonsense. Number 87.
3: Ask yourself a basic question about network integrity. You guys talked about the Russia hoax nonstop.
4: The FBI was investigating
3: was investigating it.
4: So we covered them.
3: And so you took the words of unnamed FBI agents and put them on your network as if they were the gospel truth. You did it again and again. A viewer of your network would have believed that Donald Trump and Vladimir Putin conspired in 2016.
4: No.
3: That was totally and preposterously false.
4: No.
3: Well, that's
4: what you just said
3: why.
4: Is false. We covered an FBI investigation. I don't know why you want to talk about the FBI investigation.
3: You covered it in a way that gave credence to anonymous sources' accusations. You did it yourself. Your network did it, Jake. But again, can we talk about the issues that Americans care most about?
4: I'm talking about things that Donald Trump has said.
3: Yes.
4: If you have an issue with whether or not he's talking about the economy enough, that's between you and your running mate. I'm talking about things he has said this week.
3: Every single rally that he does, he talks about how he wants to unleash American energy so we can lower the cost of groceries. He talks about the fact that housing has become unaffordable. He talks about the wide open border, Jake. Kamala Harris and her allies, you know, it's interesting. Kamala Harris and her media allies, and I would put CNN in this category.
4: I'll tell you that. They wouldn't.
3: Well, they should watch your network more because you guys seem to care more about Donald Trump's past than the future of the American people. We're running this campaign on making the American dream.
4: I'm specifically
3: affordable.
4: Asking about how Donald Trump is going to be president in the future should he win. And then we're being told
3: he's going to pursue economic policies that lower the cost of groceries and make life more affordable again. He talks about it every single day on the campaign trail, and so do I. What you're talking about is an anonymously sourced story. Or one guy,
4: nothing anonymously sourced,
3: one guy who is a disgruntled employee.
4: I told you,
3: five other people pushed back against him and said that what he said was dishonest. So why don't we talk about the policy that's affecting American citizens and not what Donald Trump allegedly said, according to one guy who's off because he got fired by Donald Trump?
0: Now, speaking of anonymously sourced stories, I saw a story in the Washington Post, and I read it and I said, "Uh-oh." And it said that the Trump administration, the Pentagon, was lying about the number of deaths relating to the Iran war. We hear that there are 18. Washington Post said, no, it's more like 22. So I read the article. Two of them were contractors. Doesn't mean their deaths are not important, but they were contractors. And one of them, military guy, was killed in a training mission. Not in combat. So it seems to me that there's some argument that the number that the Pentagon has put out is completely accurate. Pete Hegseth was asked about this Washington Post article, number 54.
5: Yeah, we're looking forward to those announcements. But I know you issued a tweet about this already, but what would you say to the Washington Post who says there have been more service member deaths in Iran than have been accounted by the Pentagon? I mean, where are they fabricating these numbers? Where is the accounting delineated for these, do these people exist?
6: It's always anonymous sources with those jokers. The Washington Post doesn't have any credibility and hasn't had any for a very long time.
7: I meant what I said. They hate the president more than they love the country. That's why when he called him out at the fake news, he's been right from the beginning. We never would because of how much we cherish the lives of our service members, every single one of them. But even if we wanted to attempt to hide a combat death, we never would and we never could. We just wouldn't. It's not something the United States of America does. So totally made up. It's fake. It's a lie. It's a headline they want to try to make us look bad, the president look bad, to try to undermine the historic success that we've had in that conflict. It's a joke. It should be dismissed as much. And it's unfortunate that that's what so-called journalism has descended.
5: Will you look into who has fabricated this accounting or who, you know, would
7: maybe put people should just stop believing what the Washington Post has to say, that the United States
5: on the presidential military staff.
0: Would you look into who leaked this? No, just stop believing the Washington Post. Back to Jake Tapper. This is Tapper versus Sebastian Gorka about the Washington Post in 2017, number 55.
2: So last month, the Washington Post reported that the freeze on U.S. foreign assistance in Africa has, quote, threatened programs intended to counter al-Shabaab bomb makers, contain the spread of al-Qaeda across West Africa, and secure Islamic State prisoners in the Middle East, according to U.S. officials and aid workers, unquote. Are those cuts still in place? Are you concerned about them at all?
8: Is that the same Washington Post that propagated the Russia-Russia collusion hoax for the last 8 years?
2: Well, regardless of the Russia-Russia...
8: No, not regardless. You're quoting the Washington Post to me, which is as effective as posting for me or quoting to me any other pillar of the fake news industrial complex. I really couldn't care less what the Washington Post or the New York Times says, especially when it's anonymous government officials. If it's true, put your name to it. If it's not, shut up.
0: Any questions? And you wonder why Trump is steamed. My question is, what took so long? The singer Ed Sheeran addressed a controversy regarding dropping Macklemore from his tour. Macklemore went on a pro-Palestine rant. He's now been dropped. I think what Ed Sheeran said now is even worse. 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
0: Don't miss the new film featuring Charlie Kirk, Can You Hear Me Now? 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I am Larry Elder. We are Salem News Channel. Ed Sheeran is a very popular singer on tour, opening act, a rapper, who went on a rant about Free Palestine. So he got dropped from the tour. And Sheeran then got criticized for dropping him from the tour. So at his next conference, Sheeran addressed it. Here's what he said, number 43.
13: Now, I want to address the question of where I stand in the situation in Israel and Palestine, and whether my doing this concert here tonight implies where I stand. I've tried in my career not to be a political commentator of any kind, because I want my music and shows to be about unity, not division, about humanity, not politics. But this is a humanitarian issue, and I cannot hide how I feel about it anymore. What happened in Israel and at the Nome Music Festival on October 7th was horrific and compounded centuries of Jewish pain. What is happening in Gaza is catastrophic and unjustifiable and disproportionate. My heart has been broken by the scale of the
0: devastation. Okay, that's even worse. What's happening in Gaza is unjustifiable and disproportionate. How many times do we need to go over this? Disproportionate? Now, an ICE agent has shot somebody in Austin. And the Austin police chief is demanding answers. Number 69.
14: Again, as the mayor said, there is not a lot of facts that I can give you at this point. What I can tell you is Austin Police Department Special Investigation Unit, who investigates our officer-involved shootings, is on the scene. And I have spoken to Texas Rangers, who will be part of that investigation, and will be working side by side in this investigation as well. I've spoken to HSI as well. They have promised what they can give us as far as cooperation. They will do that. So that's where we are at this point. Again, this has happened in the city of Austin. The city of Austin deserves answers on what occurred. The mayor's demanding some answers. The city manager wants answers, and we're going to get those. We're going to get all those questions answered, and we'll be as transparent as we can be. That's the reality. I like to come forward with a lot more information, but that is all we have at this point. So I'll go ahead and hand it over to Chief Lutwitz.
0: Turns out that the man who was shot is a illegal alien from Venezuela. And it seems like, according to the statement put out by the Department of Homeland Security, the agent did everything properly. But that did not stop a whole bunch of people from showing up, knowing very little about what happened or why it happened, but just ICE did it. Unbelievable. All right, let's do this again tomorrow. We didn't get to Mr. Kaepernick. We'll do that tomorrow. 888-971-SAG 24/7. Leave a message. Make sure it's under 60 seconds. Ciao.
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21: Ready for the big speech. I'm Lisa Lucera, Fox News. President Trump set to address the UN General Assembly tomorrow morning. Chief of Protocol Monica Crowley says the president will take on globalism.
22: He'll speak about national sovereignty, the importance of sovereignty, the importance of borders. He'll talk about the rule of law internationally.
21: On Fox's Jesse Waters Primetime, and she says AI will also be a major theme in the address.
22: Because it is a very frontline technology. The president is adamant that the United States has the lead in AI. He wants technological dominance for the United States, and he wants to win.
21: Speaking at Riverside Church in New York City this evening, Vermont Independent Senator Bernie Sanders said the UN is necessary for the world's future.
23: The United Nations as an institution is more important today than it has ever been.
21: The presidents of Iran and Israel will attend the UN General Assembly. Palestinian Authority President Mahmoud Abbas will not, after the State Department denied him a visa last week. Ahead of tomorrow's speech, President Trump met with New York City Mayor Zoran Mamdani at the mayor's official residence this afternoon. The two talked about the mayor's plan for affordable housing in the city. The president said there's potential for federal funding to be available to assist in the cost. 12 states and the Writers Guild have settled a lawsuit challenging Paramount's $81 billion buyout of Warner Brothers Discovery. The suit was led by California State Attorney General Rob Bonta.
24: With today's settlement, Paramount is required to move production back to the United States by spending, as a floor, at least $300 million more each year.
21: Paramount has pledged to increase film production in the U.S. and establish monitoring of editorial independence of the company's news operations. The settlement still needs the approval of a judge. 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
1: All right, thank you, Scott Shannon. Thanks to all of you for being with us. Write down our toll-free telephone number. You want to be a part of this program. It's 800-941-SEAN. If you want to join us, Judge Pirro joins us today. We have some indication, a massive congressional investigation into whether or not there is foreign money being spent on our upcoming election. We have Congressman Brian Stile will join us. We'll have a fun debate with Chris Hahn, who never answers a question of, you know, a disciple, acolyte of Chuckie Schumer. I think Chuck's days are numbered big time. Let's go back to Friday and President Trump. President Trump highlighting historic economic gains that we have made. Now, we have been highlighting this, even gave a shout out to me about this, you know, from the Census Bureau and income data. And if you look at minorities in America, Native Americans, Hispanic Americans, African Americans, their poverty rates now hitting an all-time low, incomes for the lowest 25%. I mean, we're always told that the Trump economy is for the rich, the 1%. No, the incomes for the lowest 25% reach the highest level ever. Median income is now at a record $87,600, the most ever. There are, complete reversals of the Biden years economically. The Atlanta Fed projecting GDP growth, which is the overall economy, at a record 5.1% for the third quarter. Yeah, gas prices are too high, but I don't think the president had any choice when it came to Iran and them acquiring a nuclear weapon, something the Democrats agreed on. On top of that, the largest tax cuts in the history of this country. And for working men and women, no tax on tips, overtime, Social Security, $11 trillion in committed investments we are bringing in-house, so we will no longer be dependent on foreign countries, semiconductor chip manufacturing, pharmaceutical manufacturing, automobile manufacturing. Quote, those jobs ain't coming back, Obama said. Oh, they're coming back, and those will all be high-paying career jobs. And I think that's the main reason why the Democrats want to focus on AI, to scare people on the economy, because they can't run on their record on the economy. You know, for example, the income, if you look at just one issue alone, let me give you a number. And I'm going to play a quiz game with everybody in this audience. If I were to ask you, if you go to the Obama years, the Biden years, and now pretty much 6 years in the can for President Trump, how many days when Biden and Obama were president did the price of a barrel of oil close over $100 a barrel? Just answer it in your head. Nobody's going to test you on whether or not you nailed this or not. But just ask yourself, how many days when Biden was president, or a lot of days when Biden was president, and Obama president, how many days did the cost of a barrel of oil close at over $100 a barrel? Then I want you to ask yourself, both terms of President Trump, how many days did a barrel of oil close above $100 a barrel? Now the answer. Biden, Obama, over 1,000 days, the price of oil closed at over $1,000 a barrel. Trump, both terms, 61 days total. Now, are gas prices too high? 100%. Do I want this to come to a quick end? I do. Do I think the Iranians are playing politics in this whole thing, and meanwhile the country's going bankrupt in the process? Yes. And I'm just telling you that, you know, that's geopolitical politics for you. I do think that the president, every person I know that when I asked them that had access to the intelligence leading up to the decisions for Midnight Hammer, Epic Fury, all told me the same thing. The president had no choice. Now, do you want a president that is playing politics constantly, or a president that's willing to make a tough decision and really preventing the world from having to deal with the nuclear threat of Iran. You want to talk about the Strait of Hormuz issue, for example. Look at that issue through the prism of the Iranians having a nuclear weapon. Look at it with the new knowledge. We didn't understand this till after Epic Fury, that the ballistic missile range of Iran was way further than anybody had previously known or ever acknowledged. And we now know that they can hit Western Europe. We now know that they can hit Paris and London, for example. You would think that our Western European and NATO allies would care more about it, but they don't. So, you know, keep that in mind as you think about it. But let's listen to President Trump talking about the economy. And here's the problem. The abusively biased, and there's a fight with the administration and the legacy media mob. And by the way, this is not a new phenomenon when administrations fight with particular news organizations that that they don't like. Or, you know, I can go through chapter and verse how often the media has been wrong and how often we've been right, starting with Russia and FISA warrants and the dirty disinformation dossier and Hillary Clinton's, you know, secret servers, you know, that were washed out with bleach pit. Then we can talk, go all the way back to Richard Jewell and talk about Ferguson, Missouri and Hands Up, Don't Shoot, or Charlottesville, or very fine people. That wasn't the context of the full statement. Or Duke LaCrosse, or UVA, or Freddie Gray in Baltimore, or any of these high-profile cases. They get it wrong, they never correct the record, and they just keep on going. Or protecting the lie that the border's closed, the border's secure, the single most preventable national security disaster, and the legacy media mob, you know, never ever chose to tell the American people the truth or their audiences the truth about it. You know, nobody will put into context that Barack Hussein Obama tried to shut out Fox News in 2009 when he became president. Whoopsie daisy, just a little minor detail. And usually all these news organizations stand together. I guess they're doing that here. But the point is, it's happened before. And they don't frame it the same way if it has to do with Donald Trump. But anyway, let's listen to Donald Trump talking about the economy on Friday.
2: Real change in median household income by presidential term. Trump is number one and number two ever. And here's just a little quick chart on that. That's Trump. And then you have the real change in the average 401k balance by term. As you can see, we're way up. The red is Biden administration, and the two blues are rocket ships.
1: Oh, there you go. Is the world also a safer place? Because I think the obvious answer is an astounding yes. You know, a lot of people couldn't believe that Donald Trump was pressing the issue with Denmark and Greenland. Well, nobody paid attention on Friday when the president announced the U.S. struck a sweeping security agreement with Denmark and Greenland that gives Washington, quote, permanent control over security in the Arctic territory and the power to block adversaries, i.e. China and Russia, from having any foothold there forever. The president said the arrangement addresses all of the many U.S. concerns. It's geopolitically, its location is critical for the protection, especially of Western Europe, but also, you know, strategically for the United States. And the president announced, in my direction, we work with representatives of Denmark, Greenland, to guarantee the U.S. will forever have the complete ability to do what is necessary in Greenland in order to secure and defend the security of Greenland and the United States. This is a huge geopolitical win for the president. Security experts across the board are saying, wow. And, you know, people at the time were like, why was Donald Trump trying to take over Greenland? He was trying to get the geopolitical foothold that he just announced. That was the point. And thinking about a long-term national security interest, you know, it is, in that sense, a dream come true. And the president also announcing that he's extended the world's lowest drug prices to all 50 state Medicaid programs, renewing $100,000 H-1B fee to protect American workers. And I know there's a lot of criticism about the president. You know, it's very, very difficult when you have a situation and you inherit over 1,200 unvetted illegals from over 200 countries. And I know probably many of you in this audience, and I know people that have been in this country illegally for a long period of time, and they've paid taxes. And some of them have unfortunately gotten caught up and they obey the laws. Now, the president is also making strides to prevent those people from getting deported, or they can self-deport and come back. And, you know, but when you have over 12 million that we know about, and then you have all the gotaways that we don't know about, and you're able to confirm the 12 million we know about come from over 200 countries, many of those countries have terrorist ties, and we have known terrorists in the country, known terrorists that have been caught. In other words, you've got on American soil these sleeper cells that might strike at any moment and kill Americans. There's a certain degree of urgency. Now, here's the difficult part. And Tom Homan, who I think has done a phenomenal job, and ICE has been risking their lives, you know, trying to protect the American people. And, you know, how do you possibly ascertain which people are here when they weren't vetted, when they should have been vetted? And that's during the Biden-Harris years and Mayorkas years, when we were being lied to and told that the border's closed, border secure. So, yeah, there have been people that maybe otherwise would not have been caught up in this. I'm not saying it's not unfortunate, but honestly, I put the blame squarely on Biden because it was the most preventable national security disaster in history. And if you're going to stop and start a vetting process for every one of his illegals that he've allowed into the country, you're never going to accomplish the task of ridding the country of people that are here illegally that do have nefarious intentions for our country. That becomes a huge problem for our country, a massive problem for the country, and one that every American should be worried about. We now are 43 days outside of what I am saying is the most important midterm election in our life. Maybe in other ways you can argue the most important election in our lifetime, because there's never been a situation where we're dealing with radicals that support this insane DSA agenda. It's gotten worse, and by the way, a lot of people upset that the president's meeting with Mayor Zoran Marxist Kami Mamdani. I'm not upset at all. I spoke to the president this week. I said, why are you meeting with Mamdani? And he goes, to tell him he's destroying New York. That's what he flat out said to me. He goes, just to tell him he's destroying New York. I can tell you this 43 days out of this election, and I'm looking, I've told you not to trust the polls, but that doesn't mean I won't look at them for you and get a perspective. There's something that has happened here. I took a very specific look at the Cook Political Report Battleground Survey of 36 congressional districts rated as toss-up, lean GOP, lean Democrat. And what we're finding is the White House's redistricting efforts appear to have knocked down the size of any potential wave for the Democratic Party. Right now, on the Cook Report, not exactly conservative, they show a 2% generic ballot advantage. And so, which is not particularly good, is nothing like what they had in 2018. The good news for people that have been pointing out this is about shredding the Constitution, freedom, liberty, and capitalism, and, you know, these two different ideologies on the ballot this year. The one thing I can tell you is that's showing up in the polling as well. People are now, it's beginning to tap into the bloodstream of the consciousness of the American people, and the timing couldn't be any better with only 43 days to go, which is why I keep reading my list, and I'll do it at some point during the program today, so you have it, you know, etched in your memory to tell your friends, family, loved ones, neighbors, coworkers, whoever. Anyway, 800-941-SEAN is our number. You want to be a part of the program. Look, I just believe God created every man, woman, and child. 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
4: All right, as we continue, 800-941-SEAN, if you want to be a part of the program. I just, it's meaningless to me, especially knowing what Donald Trump was planning to tell Mamdani, Marxist commie Mamdani, that, you know, Mamdani wants money, and Trump thinks he's destroying New York. I don't really see a path towards a reconciliation, if you will. Anyway, we've got a lot coming up in the course of the program. We'll get to your calls. 800-941-SEAN. An investigation for our money. Is it influencing this election? A debate with Chris Hahn and Judge Jeanine Pirro. Her initiative to protect animals. It's out of control based on what we're reading.
5: Fox News, I'm Deborah Valentine. President Trump meeting with New York City Mayor Zohran Mamdani at Gracie Mansion today. President Trump says the mayor is asking for some federal help to spend billions of dollars in new housing.
6: I would say that was a very federal-oriented job. You're going to need a lot of federal approvals and probably some federal money to do it, but it's always been a great location.
5: The meeting comes ahead of the president's speech and meeting with world leaders at the United Nations General Assembly. Vermont Senator Bernie Sanders delivering an address at Riverside Church in New York City. He warns of the growth of inequality.
7: Never before in human history have so few people held so much wealth and so much power.
5: Vermont Senator Sanders' appearance ahead of the midterms and his attendance at the UN General Assembly in New York. 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
3: Hi, Dr. Huber here with Marty. Marty and I were at the Cigar Festival 2026, and we're here listening to Sean Thompson's show. 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
2: 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It's 800-941-SEAN. You want to be a part of the program. Look, I want to talk to you as an individual, or if you're a business owner and you get one of those scary, anxiety-producing letters from a organization called the IRS, the IRS. 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And it's complicated enough. It's hard enough. And you're a business owner, and then, you know, sometimes, all right, COVID hits. 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Tell them your friend Sean Hannity wants to get you out of trouble. So anyway, I've been saying don't look at the polls. Let me go back to this a little bit, the Cook Political Report and the survey that they have. And there's interesting data you can pull out of it. On both sides, Democrat, Republican, they're not known to be conservative. And I'm not sure anybody can accurately in any way, shape, manner, or form at this time predict what's going to happen in 43 days. I am telling you not to listen to the polls. However, there's little anecdotes that you can pull away from it. Generic ballot has an almost a dead heat, 2-point advantage for Democrats. Good news on the issue of radicalism and socialism and communism that has been adopted by the Democrats. I think the numbers should be higher, but again, it's the Cook Report. It's not exactly Matt Towery, Robert Gahaley, John McLaughlin, or the pollsters I trust, but, you know, they're seeing that 63% of voters have a favorable view of capitalism. That does give me cause to pause. Only 63%? This is the greatest wealth creation system ever designed by man. It's predicated on a notion, very key words, and a belief in our founding document that we are endowed by a creator, that rights come from God, natural rights, not from government. And governments are instituted by man to protect God-given rights. But so, you know, the ignorance factor on that point, I'm speaking about the population generally, is a little bit chilling to me, because if you have even done a minor perusal of socialism, communism, statism, redistributionism, whatever it happens, whatever ism is it is, and we've gone through this over and over again, you're always promised everything. We went through the cost last week of the new Green Deal, and the estimates are $212 trillion, and that's probably in the end on the low side. It's insane. It's nothing we can afford, and like all promises of socialism, it's guaranteed to fail. and that is that they'll make all these lofty promises. And I understand the appeal of it to some people. The appeal is, oh, I'm not going to have to worry about paying for childcare. I won't have to worry about, I'll have a guaranteed government job, guaranteed government health care. I'll have a guaranteed government salary. I'll have guaranteed government healthy food. I'm sure it's delicious. I'm going to have guaranteed, you know, health care till I die. I'm going to have a guaranteed retirement. It's all guaranteed. Just like Social Security, the lockbox was never going to be touched. That was guaranteed. Just like Obamacare said, you know, you'll keep your doctor plan and the average family will save $2,500 a year on average. None of those promises came true. Millions lost doctors, millions lost plans. The average cost is up over 300% on average. In many cases more, and about 40%+ of the country has one Obamacare exchange option. How are you government schools doing? You feel so confident in government schools that you want to indoctrinate your kids at an even younger age? There are children, Abdul El-Sayed says. You know, it takes a village, Hillary says. I don't think that's going to work out particularly well for everybody. So anyway, the generic ballot is closed, at least according to the Cook Report. I'm seeing ones that show massive Democratic victory. The reason I'm saying don't pay attention to the polls is they want to have an impact on people's psychology and about whether or not it's going to be worth voting. The answer is it's not an option here. You don't get to sit this one out. It's an all hands on deck moment. This is an inflection point for the country. Need I remind you, and if you say I'm a broken record, feel free to say it. It's true. Because we've had 250 DSA candidates that have won since 2019. That is not a small number. And it's not just the Northeast, New York, New Jersey, Illinois, and California phenomenon. It's in 40 different states. We have over 40 of these lunatics, you know, starting with Telefrico and Abdul El-Sayed and Troy Jackson in Maine and, you know, all of these important races in Iowa. I can go in Alaska, Dan Sullivan, you know, they're playing dirty tricks against him in Alaska. And, you know, there's so much at stake on the ballot. And I can promise you, look at a place like Ohio and Sherrod Brown. What do you think Sherrod Brown, if he gets elected, is going to do? He's going to vote with the DSA. He's going to vote with the dominant voice, the power structure within that now runs the Democratic Party. This party is now dominated by this DSA mindset. Mamdani, Marxist, commie, Mamdani, by, you know, communist Bernie Sanders. You know, he's a rich communist, just like all these, you know, they call them Nepo socialists. They all have family money. They're living in $1.5 million apartments in New York, and they have millions of dollars that they've made, et cetera, et cetera. You know, my point is always, you know, look at J.B. Pritzker. Oh, did you read that they are now going to, he's now taking the shot in a lead up to a presidential run and to try and lose weight. You know, everything I've read about, you know, these weight loss drugs are not bad, and that in many ways, many people argue they're healthy. I'm not giving any health advice to anybody. I'm not a doctor. Don't listen to me. But I have friends that have lost 100 pounds off this stuff. So I'm just putting that out anecdotally if you're thinking about asking your doctor. But their stated agenda is eliminate the Senate. Their stated agenda is to pack the courts. In other words, so that they can use the judiciary to pass the most radical items that they could never get done at the ballot box or legislatively. Their stated agenda is you no longer get to pick your president. Their stated agenda is amnesty for illegals and to abolish American borders. Their printed agenda, all of this is printed on their website, is to abolish ICE, end all deportation, to defund the Department of War, to eliminate cash bail, to abolish prisons, abolish police, public ownership of corporations, then their wealth tax, and then, you know, communism, socialism, statism through the, quote, Green New Deal under the heading of the Green New Deal. But only 63%. Not a very high particular number, in my view, and that's somewhat troubling to me. And you know, socialism is only viewed negatively by 58% of voters. You know, I directly tie this to state-run schools of indoctrination of our kids to being in this position. However, it shows that the message is now getting out, because earlier polls did not show even numbers this good. You know, the downside of looking at the Cook Report, to, in my mind, would be, you know, socialist ideas are gaining a support. You know, the wealth tax and confiscation of wealth is gaining support. How, after the Obamacare lie has emerged into, you know, a positive ranking for Medicare for all, it just means we're all going to have a lousy Medicare system and a lousy healthcare system. And I promise you that, you know, in spite of what they might try to prevent, and that is private health insurance, the wealthy will find doctors and pay them privately to get the best care they can. And I can promise you that the new developments in medicine that are very real, because I know a lot of people in the medical community, and the coordination of technology and AI technology in particular with health and diagnostics and treatment, are we are now on the verge of a major health revolution that most people will never get from any government run anything, because you can barely get an appointment now. Look at how the vets were treated, and the Veterans Administration that promised health care for our vets treated them. So that is a little bit of a frightening change. So, you know, there's a challenge there, because people don't want to embrace freedom. They don't want to embrace liberty. They don't want to embrace the idea of individual responsibility. And, you know, if capitalism is not embraced and endorsed as the greatest wealth-creating system on earth, then you risk losing it in the name of false security. Now, they'll make all these promises, every one of these promises to you. And what are the predictable results? Is those promises will never be fulfilled. What is the predictable result beyond that? You'll end up with more poverty than you ever had before, because they'll fail and we'll have wasted all this money. Look at all the money wasted on the Green New Scam, and how many Americans bought into the Green New Scam and alternative energy and windmills and so on and so forth, and solar panels. You know, Western Europe has invested trillions and trillions of dollars, given up all their energy infrastructure. Now they're dependent on foreign countries, because still the lifeblood of the world's economy is gas, oil, and coal. And, you know, that's the end of it. Uncle James, wherever you are, if you can deal with this wonderful phone call that I have coming in, this is important. And so it's very important that we understand the stakes are high here. And it's also important that we understand that at the end of the day, you will have empowered a group of people that only want power and will tell you anything you want to hear to get the power. So, you know, a couple of other little nuggets or things that I picked up, you know, the takeaway is, in one sense, that, you know, there are headwinds for both Republicans and Democrats. Not one is particularly liked at the moment. And the institutions of government aren't trusted. That's why embracing more government seems a little bit crazy in light of that conclusion. I'll give you an example, another failure of government. Look at blue cities, blue states. How is law and order in the bluest cities and the bluest states in the country? Not very good. You know, how are the schools in predominantly minority neighborhoods in blue cities and states? The worst in the country. We pay more per capita per student with the worst results. Chicago, over the weekend, 17 more people shot, 3 of them fatally. You know, and, you know, no, does anybody listening to this program know their names? No, you don't. That's the scary part. One advantage Republicans have is they have, for the first time I can think of in my lifetime, a huge cash advantage. And that is very important to get your message out and get your vote out. You have to identify high propensity voters in midterm election years, low propensity voters, mid propensity voters, and everybody has to go to the poll. I'm telling you that if everybody in this audience just decided, I'm not going to allow Democratic socialists to take over my city, my state, my congressional district, my Senate seat, my governorship, there's enough people in this audience to change the trajectory of any election. The approval rating for congressional Democrats is at 21%. Why would we add more of them to this? You know, this is Quinnipiac. 21% of voters approve the way Democrats in Congress are handling their job. 70% disagree. That's an opportunity for Republicans. These are uncharted waters. I keep telling you, they're uncharted waters. We don't know. I can go through district by district. There's anywhere between 25 and, say, 35, swing districts for the House and all these Senate seats. I'm telling you what they are. It's Texas. It's Ohio. It's Iowa. It's Michigan. It's Alaska. It's Maine. It's North Carolina. It's Georgia. It's frankly every race. Is there an article in the New York Post? Democrats have dramatically smaller leads over Republicans in the battle for Congress. What will happen is they're going to show up with more leads in the polls that are not going to be real. The polling right now shows they have a much smaller, quote, lead heading into than what they had in 2018, dramatically. So again, uncharted waters, but all of you in this audience can make the difference. Are you going to commit in your mind, heart, and soul that America can't take a pivot that is a guaranteed failure? That's all I'm asking. Ask yourself. 3 years ago, we saw what happened October 7th. 1,200 innocent Israelis took 250 hostages, women, children among those killed and kidnapped and raped and tortured. All of that took place. Coming up on the third anniversary, thank goodness the International Fellowship of Christians and Jews have been on the ground, and with your financial support, they've been providing all of the humanitarian assistance. People, thousands of Israelis need food, water, shelter, clothing, medications. The elderly, they have their mobile medical clinics that they've been helping people out with. On this pending third anniversary now, they have started their Flags of Fellowship. And we have synagogues, universities, communities, churches planting Israeli flags to show that, hey, we stand with you against radical Islamists that want to wipe you off the map. And we can fight and hate and anti-Semitism one flag at a time. If you can donate to help their humanitarian work, please do so. You can go to their website. It's joinfof.org, joinfof.org today.
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2: All right, we got a lot of ground to cover in the course of the program today. Is foreign money making it into this election cycle? Congressman Byron Stile will join us. Also, we'll debate Chris Hahn of The Chris Hahn Show. Judge Jeanine Pirro, an initiative to stop cruelty to animals near and dear to my heart, all coming up today. And your calls, 800-941-SHAWN. Batavia, Illinois, 2:40 in the morning. A woman sees a flashlight and a shadow outside of her window. Now, police say the man in her backyard was a registered sex offender, and a military court convicted him. He'd taken a sailor's key card, let himself into her room, and watched her sleep. He never met the woman in Batavia. Now, he saw her on social media. He researched her. 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
12: A sit down in the pig Gaffel. I'm Sue Guzman, Fox News. And President Trump in New York City is going to deliver a speech at the United Nations General Assembly Tuesday, but he sat down Monday with New York Mayor Zohra Mamdani for their third in-person meeting.
13: President Trump joined Mayor Mamdani following their meeting on issues relative to New York City, including a housing initiative Mayor Mamdani is pushing for.
14: 12,000 homes, 30,000 jobs. The prospect of an entire new neighborhood in a city where housing is the number one cost.
13: President Trump said it's a project he's been watching, noting the government's potential role in it.
15: You're going to need a lot of federal approvals and probably some federal money to do it.
13: One media question noted a Democratic mayor, quote, rolling out the red carpet for the president. But President Trump did compliment Mayor Mamdani, saying he would hopefully be a great mayor. In New York, Grinnell Scott, Fox News.
12: Iran is expected to be the main topic of President Trump's speech at the UN.
16: President Trump getting ready for his big address here at the United Nations, where he's going to be addressing nearly 130 world leaders and millions around the world, with the goal, among many, is to end the Iran war, a goal that so far has proved elusive. Iran is not just the only war that President Trump wants to end. It's also Russia's war on Ukraine, just days after Ukraine launched its largest drone attack of the war against Russia. We heard from Ukrainian President Volodymyr Zelensky. He says he's very excited to meet with President Trump. President Trump's also meeting with Persian Gulf allies on the sidelines here. And also for the first time, President Trump meeting with Venezuela's new leader, Delcy Rodriguez, and the president's also be meeting with Britain's new prime minister.
12: Fox's Lucas Tomlinson. And most airline travel has resumed normal operations. Technicians have repaired data lines that failed at key regional air traffic control centers in the Northeast. 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
1: All right, thanks, Scott Shannon. 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It is 800-941-SEAN if you want to be a part of the program. All right, so a lot's been made over, you know, these campaigns and all the media, the networks band together to effectively boycott the White House pool. Now, Obama did this to Fox, and then, you know, to their credit, I guess, if you want to consider a credit, I don't really care one way or the other if that White House press room is empty every day. That's my own opinion. But anyway, it'll work itself out as it always does, is my take on it. But we're 43 days from the most important midterm election in our life. It's an inflection point for the country, which I'm more concerned about. Republicans have a massive, massive fundraising advantage over the Democrats. I mean, it is huge. And it's, if you look at the price tag, and we went through this in great specificity on Friday night on TV and on this radio program on Friday, you know, you're looking at $212 trillion for the Green New Deal. That's what it is. Bill Maher and his program mocking the DSA platform for making everything free, $212 trillion. Hate to tell you, you don't have to be a mathematician to figure out this is not going to ever be affordable.
2: You've seen the platform from the Democratic Socialists of America. They ask us to imagine a future without capitalism, where your job isn't just a job to pay bills. And then they say, speaking of bills, you don't really have them anymore. Whew, no bills. I'm listening. I'm listening to insanity, but I'm listening. Their website says in the future, you don't pay a mortgage or have a landlord because comfortable housing is a human right. Wow. So the government pays for all housing for everyone everywhere? That sounds like it could be a little pricey. Oh, not just housing? Also health insurance, food, education, medicine, transportation, free daycare, free universal daycare. Just day? What about night? What are parents supposed to do at night? See their kids? Just how much will this heaven on earth cost? Well, the estimates are between $72 trillion and $212 trillion, which, of course, Debbie Downer economists say will cause astronomical inflation, whatever. Well, then give everyone more money. Isn't that hard? Think of it as stimulus for the wheelbarrow industry.
1: So that was Bill Maher, and this is Jake Altman, former DSA member, talking about previous incidents that raised his concerns about the DSA, because they're beginning to say, no, they're outright communists, and their actions are now indicating that that's the case. Now, there's another investigation going on. The committee on the House administration, the committee on the judiciary, that would be Jim Jordan's committee, and government reform and oversight committee, that would be James Comer's committee, are charged with ensuring the integrity of America's elections. And one issue that has come up, they have been examining allegations that groups like Act Blue, leading political fundraising organization, potentially, and this is part of the investigation, are allowing bad actors and potentially even foreign actors to exploit their online platform to make fraudulent political donations. Anyway, here to go through it all is Congressman Brian Stile of the 1st District of Wisconsin, Chairman of the House Committee on House Administration, Subcommittee on Digital Assets, Financial Technology, AI, which also has been in the news, working with Jim Jordan and James Comer on whatever issues might be going on as it relates to Act Blue. Anyway, Congressman Stile, good to have you. Thank you for being with us.
3: Sean, thanks for having me on.
1: What's going on in your state of Wisconsin? I thought Francesca Hung was going to win between 20, 25, 30 points in some cases.
3: Man, that Democratic primary tells you where the energy is of the Democratic primary voters. David Crowley snuck out the win by a few thousand votes, but it does show you that the radical socialist left has a ton of energy. And David Crowley, the Democrat running for governor in Wisconsin, his policy positions are not that different than Francesca Hung, the socialist. The difference might have been that he supports Thanksgiving and she wanted to abolish it.
1: Oh, that was the defining moment in the campaign. But even in the days leading up to that primary vote, still Francesca Hung was winning by a significant margin.
3: Without a doubt, in the home stretch, I think some voters woke up and recognized how absolutely extreme she is. Now, David Crowley's not that much different, wants to raise taxes, has a whole host of policies that would drive our state to the left, in line with Francesca Hung. In fact, he said his policies aren't that different than hers, but she went on national TV and I think showed everyone in the state of Wisconsin and many across the country just how radical she was. David Crowley, as a result, laid low and was able to ultimately get through that primary. Hopefully, he's defeated by Congressman Tom Tiffany, who's running a great race in the state of Wisconsin to be our next governor.
1: No, I agree with that, too. And we just had him on recently. I mean, he had a harrowing experience with a potential crash of an airplane that he was on. That was pretty scary. And they made an emergency landing in water. Let me look at what is pretty fascinating to me, and that is, you know, for the first time I can think of in my lifetime, Republicans have a massive financial advantage going into this midterm. And Republicans now are beginning, according to some reports, to spend over, you know, just a fortune. The president himself has nearly $1 billion. My understanding is Mike Johnson has raised over $400 million, and that Tim Scott and the Senate and the NRSC has about $400 million. So they're going to spend $1.5 billion in this campaign. So now all of a sudden the money's beginning to get spent, which I think should have an impact on people's minds as they kind of get out of their summer focus into election mode. But then you have to worry about money that shouldn't be involved, is not legally involved in the campaign, hence your ongoing investigation. What are you discovering?
3: Well, what we have known is ActBlue has weak fraud prevention standards. This stems from an investigation that I began now 3 years ago. And since I've been joined by James Comer and Jim Jordan, Chairman of Judiciary and Oversight, respectively. And what we have done is continue to dig deeper. And what we are finding is incredibly concerning. When you dig in, it's very clear ActBlue does not have what they need to have in place to prevent illegal donations from being made, in particular, foreign donations. One of the things that came out in the report we released last week, giving an update on our investigation, is previously, for example, ActBlue said that they were checking passport numbers to confirm individuals making donations from outside the United States to U.S. political campaigns were, in fact, U.S. citizens. We have now broken and recognized that what they were actually doing was simply confirming that someone was typing in a passport number. They weren't actually checking that against a database to confirm that an individual was a U.S. citizen. All this is on top of the fact that ActBlue over the years has looked for every way to accept a donation. You don't have to take my word for it. You can look at the words that are in their own internal documents. In a document that we pulled and subpoenaed previously, ActBlue, their own meeting notes said, remember, we want to look for a reason to accept contributions. In a fraud prevention 101 memo for new associates, it said, if an otherwise legitimate donor uses a fake name, we would want to accept their donation. This tells you the approach that ActBlue has been taking to accepting donations, not taking fraud seriously. It's the reason we brought in senior leadership from ActBlue, including their CEO. Everyone who has come in time and again has shown themselves unwilling to testify. Of course, they have a constitutional right to plead the fifth under our Constitution. That said, I think the American people deserve to know what's happening in ActBlue. And our investigation and my investigation with Jim Jordan and James Comer needs to continue to get the truth through the American people.
1: Do you suspect that there are foreign contributions making their way into our political process, which would be illegal if I'm not mistaken?
3: Well, we have documented that the platform was used to funnel illegal donations to Democratic candidates. The question that remains is, what is the scale and scope of these fraudulent transactions that went through ActBlue? So it's documented that it has happened. The question then becomes, how pervasive is it? And what we have discovered through our subpoenas of documents at ActBlue is they have taken an absolutely lax approach to preventing fraud. Again, looking for ways to make the donation come in, not actually checking passport numbers when they know the donation is coming from outside the United States. In one case, an ActBlue supervisor noted that all signs of the donor pointed to the donor being from outside the United States, but of course they typed in a U.S. billing address. And so the end result was the donor's donation was accepted. We have these internal documents. We've known it's happened in the past. We see an incredibly lax attitude towards preventing fraud at ActBlue. And what we're trying to determine is there an individual or group of persons that are leading this charge at ActBlue? And ultimately, we're going to need to update our campaign finance laws for the digital era. In many ways, our campaign finance laws were not written for the online digital era that we exist in. We know ActBlue, the Democratic online fundraising behemoth, has accepted these. We know that there's a lax attitude of fraud. And this is where our investigation has become so absolutely essential in the home stretch of this election.
1: All right, quick break. We'll come right back. Is there foreign money coming into our election process? An investigation ongoing in Congress. Our final moments with Congressman Brian Stiles, 1st District, Wisconsin. On the other side, then your calls are coming up.
0: Coast to coast, border to border.

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0: right, our final moments with our friend Brian Stiles, Congressman, 1st District, Wisconsin, looking into the issue of groups like Act Blue. Is there any foreign influence in terms of money that will be impacting our elections in 43 days? You know, if they're lax, that's one thing. At what point does it cross the line and do you have a criminal referral on their doorstep, do you believe?
1: Well, I don't want to preview our next steps. Everything is on the table. Ultimately, the United States Department of Justice will have to make their own decision if they can prove criminal wrongdoing. We do know that according to New York Times reporting, they intentionally misled Congress. That's according to their own attorney from the documents that came out in the New York Times reporting, followed up on by CNN reporting. So this, we know that there are serious problems occurring at Act Blue. Some of their employees are speaking. They're speaking to traditionally liberal news media outlets. They are not willing to speak on the record at our hearings or at our depositions. But the United States Department of Justice will make that decision on their own if they can prove criminal wrongdoing of some of these individuals at Act Blue, knowing that the entity is not taking fraud seriously.
0: Are there specific countries that you believe are looking to target American elections? Are you connecting the dots?
1: Well, we know that they have taken donations. For example, when the IP address comes up as Hong Kong, that's documented in our report that we put out last week. It is very easy, of course, to disguise your IP address. And so we're looking into exactly, is there an organization behind this big picture? Or are these single instances? Either way, I believe Act Blue has an obligation to take fraud seriously to prevent these types of foreign donations or illegal donations from being made on their platform in the first place.
0: It's pretty

0: concern at all. Any Democrats on your panel concerned about it?
1: We do not see the concern as it relates to Act Blue. I think there's a broad understanding of a need to update our campaign finance laws writ large for the digital era. That said, once it comes to the Democratic Online Fundraising Platform Act Blue, Democrats want to look the other way. They don't want to poke the financial monster in the eye at a period of time when millions and millions of dollars is coming into Democratic campaigns and Democratic causes, up to which is now approximately $20 billion since Act Blue was created and founded. And so this is a massive fundraising machine for the Democrats. They don't want to take the Act Blue accusation seriously, although the evidence continues to show that Act Blue has not taken fraud seriously, and that's what we should all be concerned about.
0: All right, Congressman Brian Stile, appreciate it, Wisconsin. We'll be watching your state very closely in 43 days, sir. 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

0: News. I'm Sue Gossman. President Trump set to speak tomorrow before the United Nations General Assembly. Fox's Lucas Tomlinson.
1: He's going to be addressing nearly 130 world leaders and millions around the world with the goal, among many, is to end the Iran war. Ending that war is a goal that so far has proved elusive.
0: The president will also meet with Middle Eastern allies. Vermont Senator Bernie Sanders delivering an address at Riverside Church in New York City ahead of the president's speech at the UN, where he warned of growing wealth inequality.
2: Never before in human history have so few people held so much wealth and so much power.
0: A recent Fox News poll found 63% of people believe the Trump administration has made the economy worse. 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
3: Hey, I am Brant, and her name is Sherry, and she's a friend and a colleague of mine, and we were just praying for her, actually, because she had a major surgery she just went through.
4: Yes, and I am very happy about something you actually talk about all the time, which is MediShare.
3: That's right, of course. Yeah. 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
4: You know what? 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

0: Information download. Sean Hannity and the breaking news you might have missed today. It's Sean's insider information. Hannity is on right now.
1: All right, 25 now till the top of the hour. Toll free. Our number is 800-941-SEAN if you want to be a part of the program. We're going to get to a lot of this Lindsey Clancy stuff that has been unfolding all throughout the day in a minute. Because it really is, it's that we're questioning the jury system at the worst level. And I'm not sure why Lindsey Clancy's former husband went on TV last night, but we'll get to that in a second. I want to remind you, everyone needs a personal, you know, home security system in this day and age. You just do. It's just a reality. And you want one that is proactive, not one that is reactive. A reactive system is, Mr. and Mrs. Smith, somebody just broke into your home. 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If they ask, well, how did you hear about us? Well, tell them your friend Sean Hannity sent you, and remember that there is no safe like Simply Safe. You know, I've been watching what's been unfolding today, and this just won't go away. The defense, this guy, Kevin Reddington, the guy that attacked me and attacked Nancy Grace, is now demanding an investigation into the holdout juror who blocked the not guilty by reason of insanity verdict. And he's demanding a probe into the jurors' questionnaires and wanting answers. He didn't like the outcome of this juror. And, you know, and the media is piling on. I am beginning to worry about this guy's safety. Now his identity is known and there's been pictures of him. And, you know, you had on CBS TV morning host Gayle King, you know, fainted last week when she found out that the lone holdout juror was black. And I'm like, well, why would that matter? The holdout juror and the case ended in a mistrial, you know, retained an attorney who described the man as an American hero, a champion of justice and a supporter of the president. But anyway, so this keeps going on, that it's like a never ending attack. Now, the holdout juror just happens to be a new dad, and you have to worry. The judge had put a hold on releasing the names, but the media would not give up on this, which I think is a mistake, because people have been so emotionally charged over the entire case. And anyways, and so this guy, you know, he gave an explanation. And anyway, Sunday showing him, you know, in pictures with his infant daughter. And, you know, he just held the line and he stood by his fundamental beliefs. And he went on to say, but prosecutors are arguing that Clancy, you know, coldly and in a calculated way, premeditated way, waited and sent her husband out to a CVS. And Clancy admitted to strangling the kids. That's not even an issue in doubt here. He's now received death threats. He's being doxxed. He's being harassed. I would say his life is probably in jeopardy as a result of this. And then he said, I didn't have any doubts about Clancy's guilt. As I tried to explain different theories and possibilities during deliberations, I kept getting cut off as I had doubts based on the evidence present, he said in separate interviews, but based on all the physical evidence, key witnesses, and what the prosecution presented, I thought it was enough proof that she knew exactly what she was doing and what she planned here. I mean, okay, well, why aren't they going after the one woman who admitted she wanted to send a statement, you know, in terms of in speaking for women? Because that sounds like the person, the juror, that actually had an agenda. And then we had this incident over the weekend where the former husband of Lindsey Clancy went on television. His name is Patrick Clancy. And he's asked if, you know, he said he did the best he could at the time. How do you deal with anybody if you think they have any kind of mental illness? Because most people that I have ever met in my life that are struggling don't usually want help or your interference. And I've tried many, many times in my life to help people, only to be, you know, flat out turned down, rejected. But here's what he said.
2: Did you ask Lindsey why she did it?
3: I asked her if she remembered it.
2: And what did she say?
3: She said it was like a dream. And she remembered it much in the way you would remember a dream after waking up.
2: Do you feel like you failed in some way in this period, or do you feel like you did the best you could?
3: I think I did the best I could with what I had at the time. And I live with the outcome. I live with it every day.
2: Has she ever asked for your forgiveness?
3: No, but I gave it to her.
1: I mean, I'm not sure what this guy is supposed to do. And, you know, he said it's deeply harmful to the legacy of his children. And then he dealt with these anonymous keyboard social media warriors out there, you know, with their conspiracy theories, trying to say he did this. It was proven in court that the guy wasn't there. It was proven in court that Lindsey Clancy sent him out after she called CBS and then called him while this was all going on to make sure he still wasn't anywhere near home. Listen.
4: This is why I think Patrick did it.
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6: 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Patrick did it.
7: You Googled how to commit suicide.
8: An online swarm of sleuths and influencers has been dissecting every detail of the case, developing theories that portray him as uncaring, unfaithful, and even the murderer of his children.
2: How do you respond to people who have that idea about you?
3: It's deeply harmful to the legacy of my children. It is a huge distraction from what really matters here, which is perinatal mental health. And it's done real harm to real people, myself included, but also others.
2: How does it affect you directly, the stuff that's out there online?
3: It's painful to see, and it makes it difficult to be in public. And it's possible that some of those people, after seeing lie after lie after lie, they start to believe it, and that's what we're left with.
1: I mean, the whole situation, to be honest, it's just chilling. Let's get to our phones. Let's say hi to Dee Dee is in Colorado. Dee Dee, hi, how are you? Glad you called. Happy Monday.
9: Hey, Sean, my hero.
1: What's going on, Dee Dee? How are you?
9: I'm good, thanks. I wanted to say that all the D's and all the U's and all the R's have to vote Republican. We want to save our country. We want to save the best constitution the world has ever known. Our constitution inspired France to be free, inspired all the countries of South America to go for freedom. And so to vote other than Republican is to support communism, is to throw away your personal freedoms, and is to embrace Hitler. And nobody wants to do that. Our brave family members in the past risked their lives to take out communism, and they did it. We do not want the chokehold of satanic communism from the pit of hell to take over our nation. We want to save our Constitution. We want to save our freedoms. We want to save parents' rights. We want to save our children from mutilations. We want America to be the wonderful republic that God made her.
1: So I'm not sure I agree with your Hitler analogy, but I'll let you finish it. And I'm just going to say this. You know, there's no telling. You shred the Constitution the way they're trying to shred the Constitution. And I see the media is all up in arms because Donald Trump is saying, no, I don't want certain news outlets that I believe are corrupt and abusively biased in the White House. That's fine. They can all unite together. If anything, that's less work for him because he lets these people in his office pretty much every day. But if you look at where this ultimately ends, shredding the Constitution, the Senate, we don't pick a president. The whole DSA list, amnesty, open borders, abolish ICE, no more deportations, defund the Department of War, no cash bail, no prisons, no police. I mean, it is a clear and present danger, Dee Dee, and America will be unrecognizable if these people win. I cannot express the sense of urgency that I have over the entire issue.
0: 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And stay tuned for the Final Hour free-for-all on the Sean Hannity Show.
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18: 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The end.

0: All right, we continue now. Back to your phones, 800-941-SEAN on this Monday. Alex in my free state of Florida. Alex, hi. How are you? Glad you called.
1: Hey, Sean, can you hear me okay?
0: Yes, sir. What's going on?
1: Not much. Just very concerned about what's coming. I feel like the Democrats accomplished their goals of stretching the Iran conflict, you know, all the way to the midterms. And they also more successfully used the whole immigration situation with ICE to blow up against the Trump administration. And, you know, as someone who is a proud Trump supporter who knows what's coming, yeah, I'm tremendously concerned. And, you know, how can you, being so deep on the inside of all of this, you know, tell us anything too positive about anything when you know yourself that, you know, all of this has really come to a head with between ICE immigration and the Iran conflict, you know, stretching all the way to the midterms. I mean, it's exactly what the Democrats wanted. You know, how can we have any faith with the entire narrative being controlled by, you know, liberals and Democrats everywhere, you know, just pouring the hate on Trump because Democrats know this is life and death for their power. If they don't get power back in these midterms, it's a huge win for Republicans. We'll have a chance to save America. And that's
0: well, I will say I don't think the president gets enough credit for closing the borders. We've had, what, 16, 17 straight months now that not a single illegal has been released into the country. I'll give you an example of ignorance and the forgetfulness of the American people. If I told you that the price of oil closed above $100 a barrel for nearly 1,000 days during the Obama and Biden administrations, would you believe me?
1: Yeah.
0: Yeah. It's only 61 days for both terms of Donald Trump so far that it has done that. And now the next question is, you know, did the president do the right thing by preventing the Iranians from getting a nuclear weapon? That everyone's going to have to make that decision, because to me and to the, look, every source that I have, everybody that would be in the know, the people that have access to the intelligence that caused the president to act in Midnight Hammer, Epic Fury, all say the same thing, that he had no choice, that they had pushed this, you know, they had pushed this as far as they can push it. Steve Witkoff, I think, did the defining interview on my shows right here on radio and on TV when he said that they had 60% enriched uranium, enough for 11 or 12 bombs. We learned that they had ballistic missile range capability that nobody knew of before that could hit Paris and London. It could reach Europe. Nobody knew that. And so the question here is, you know, is the world a better, safer place because the president put aside maybe political considerations in the short term to make the world a safer place? I don't think the president has a choice in a case like that. Are there short-term consequences that are irritating? Yes. Does that mitigate all the other good that he's done with the economy? I went through all of this last week in great detail. You know, we have record low poverty, record job creation. Just, you know, we were projecting 5.1% growth, the Atlanta Fed, for the third quarter. But I just can't seem, you know, I'm only one voice out here, kind of in the wilderness a little bit. And the legacy media mob is just corrupt and they have an agenda. They want democratic socialism, and They will be an extension of the Democratic Party's, you know, press office from now and for the next 43 days and in perpetuity as long as Donald Trump's in president. The people that, you know, get pretty much everything wrong and they never correct the record. So the best thing that I can say to all of you out there is that understand the power is in your hands. There's enough of us. Enough conservatives that understand the real issues that we're facing in 43 days that can make the difference. So I'm appealing to the smart people in this country to do what's right, get out, vote. There's not one Republican supporting this DSA madness, thank God. I mean, I guess it's possible at some point. Appreciate the call, Alex. Hang in there. We've got time, but not a lot. 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

0: It's 3 years ago, the terrorists murdered more than 1,200 innocent Israelis and took over 250 hostages. And today, as we remember the souls lost on October the 7th, Israel is still under threat from terrorists and anti-Semitic hatred and violence that continues to rise worldwide. Yet a light does shine in the darkness, because Christians and Jews, they are coming together to boldly stand with Israel through the International Fellowship of Christians and Jews Flags of Fellowship movement. All across America, on the anniversary of October the 7th attacks, churches, synagogues, universities, communities, they are planting Israeli flags, a powerful declaration that Israel is not alone, and together we can combat the hate, the anti-Semitism, one flag at a time, while supporting the fellowship's life-saving work for all the people in need. Join this historic movement with a gift of just $25 and show the world that Israel is not alone. 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
4: President Trump in New York. I'm Deborah Valentine, Fox News. President Trump and New York City's Mayor Zoran Mamdani discussed their third in-person meeting on prospects of cooperation. Here's Fox's Grinnell Scott from New York.
5: President Trump joined Mayor Mamdani following their meeting on issues relative to New York City, including a housing initiative Mayor Mamdani is pushing for.
6: 12,000 homes, 30,000 jobs. The prospect of an entire new neighborhood in a city where housing is the number one cost.
5: President Trump said it's a project he's been watching, noting the government's potential role in it.
7: You're going to need a lot of federal approvals and probably some federal money to do it.
5: One media question noted a Democratic mayor, quote, rolling out the red carpet for the president. But President Trump did compliment Mayor Mamdani, saying he would hopefully be a great mayor. In New York, Grinnell Scott, Fox News.
4: After President Trump's appearance at the United Nations General Assembly Tuesday, he heads back to Washington, D.C. for a state visit from China's leader Xi Jinping midweek. Fox Business's Edward Lawrence reports from the White House.
8: A senior administration official tells us that that speech will highlight the things that this administration believes they take action on, problems they believe that have plagued the world for decades. Now, Wednesday, President Xi will arrive here in Washington, D.C. President Trump Thursday we'll meet him to talk about keeping the status quo regarding rare earth mineral exports. The leaders will address agriculture purchases, but also artificial intelligence. So President Trump will give a thumbs up or a thumbs down to a deal with China before the meeting with President Xi to create a hotline for artificial intelligence to talk about issues that arise over AI hacking, national security, rogue AIs.
4: The president has resisted calls to regulate artificial intelligence. Last week, whistleblower and former Anthropic researcher Jacob Coxon urged him to make a deal with President Xi on AI. 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

0: what it might be a better use of Democratic focus and time to perhaps focus on cabinet-level officials for impeachment as opposed to the president himself.
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0: 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Coming up next, our final news roundup and information overload hour.
1: All right, news roundup and information overload hour. 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You know, it's always an honor, a privilege, a pleasure to welcome back our dear friend Chris Hahn of the Chris Hahn Show. What are you on? How many radio stations now, Chris?
2: Not enough, baby. You should attach me to all of yours. I think it'd be a great balance.
1: Right. So you are an acolyte, a disciple of Chuck Schumer, correct? I mean, you grew up with Chuck. You're best friends with Chuck. You talk to Chuck often, right?
2: My first real job was working for Chuck Schumer, yes.
1: But you're still friends with him. You talk to him a lot.
2: Of course. Of course. I'm part of Schumerland, my friend, and I love him.
1: Would you like me to play a montage of all of Abdul El-Sayed's crazy positions and comments? Because Abdul El-Sayed, the Michigan Senate candidate, went to Washington last week, as I'm sure you're very well aware, and got $10 million in a pledge from Schumer and the Democrats for his campaign. So am I to take that to mean that Hassan Piker's best friend El-Sayed has Chuck Schumer's seal of approval?
2: I think Chuck Schumer would rather have El-Sayed than Mike Rogers, and I think the people of Michigan feel the same way.
1: Okay, but let me ask you a question. You were there in New York on 9/11, weren't you?
2: I was working for Chuck Schumer on 9/11, yes.
1: Mm-hmm. Okay, and you remember what happened that day, right?
2: I do.
1: And what do you think about people that say America deserved 9/11?
2: I think that's a ridiculous statement.
1: You think it's sick, right?
2: Yeah, I think it's sick.
1: Yeah, and when Abdul El-Sayed won't condemn his best friend that he invited on the campaign trail, would you say that is at the very, very least poor judgment on his part?
2: Yeah, I think he should condemn him for saying that and condemn him for.
1: But he hasn't, and he won't. He's been given numerous opportunities to do so.
2: Yeah, I mean, look, people do all sorts of strange things when they're campaigning because they think they're going to lose votes. I mean, Donald Trump didn't.
1: All right, this is not a strange thing. This is a guy who's best friends with a guy that said the street should run red with the blood of capitalists. And he won't condemn that guy, and he's friends with that guy. And Chuck Schumer now is friends with a guy whose best friend is saying all this crazy stuff.
2: I think far too much is being made of Hassan Piker in this election because I guess.
1: No, it's not. When Abdul El-Sayed invites him on his campaign to campaign for him, he knows what he's doing. Let's not act stupid here. He did it consciously, and now he's trying to distance himself, but without condemning him because he did invite him. Oh, he's just a California podcaster and blogger, blah, blah, blah. It's not.
2: The political expedient thing for him to do would be to condemn him and move on. He hasn't. We'll see if that works. I think that the people of Michigan are more concerned about gas prices and the $6,000 a year they're spending because of Trump's trade war and other things. And I think that's where this election's won and lost.
1: Okay. Well, look, I don't know. You can't tell us with any degree of certainty how this midterm is going to end, nor can I. That's just a fact. Did you read the new census data that came out last week that under Donald Trump's policies that Hispanic and Black poverty and Native American poverty has now hit an all-time low? Did you see that incomes for the lowest 25% of Americans rose to the highest level ever? Did you see that median income rose to $87,600, a record most ever? Do you not see a complete reversal? How many months do you think that oil under Obama, Biden, et cetera, in their years closed above $100 a barrel in the years of Obama and Biden? How many days did oil close above $100 a barrel? Do you have any idea?
2: You know, you sound like Rachel Maddow 4 years ago during the Biden administration.
1: I'm asking you a question. The price of oil under Biden and Obama in those years when they're president, how many days did the price of oil close above $100 a barrel?
2: I don't know, and it's irrelevant to this year's election. And you
1: really
2: like jokes?
1: Really,
2: people did.
1: No, it's very relevant because I think people want to take that as their big issue and ignore all the great economic news. What is the Atlanta Fed projecting growth for the third quarter to be this year? Do you know what it is?
2: I don't know what they're projecting, but it's
1: the projection is 5.1%.
2: Okay,
1: which is more than double the best year of Biden.
2: Sean, you're trying to tell people what to feel about the economy. You're giving them numbers that they don't even understand, and you're
1: no, they do it. No, the average American, because the price of oil closed above $100 a barrel under your buddies Obama and Biden over 1,000 days.
2: No.
1: How many days under Donald Trump? In both terms, do you believe the price of oil closed over $100 a barrel?
2: Well, remember when he screwed.
1: Remember nothing. You don't answer questions. Over 1,000 days under your presidents. How many days under now the second term of Donald Trump? Nearly six of his 8 years. How many years has the price of oil been above $100 a barrel on closing?
2: It doesn't matter.
1: It does matter. It matters. What about affordability? Because during the Obama-Biden years, affordability didn't come out of your mouth. And meanwhile, on every metric, the president is outperforming the last 4 years, and you just don't want to talk about it.
2: Okay, Minka Brzezinski. I'm telling you right now.
1: Minka Brzezinski, you're calling me. Do you think you're clever? Is this supposed to be funny?
2: I think it's hilarious because you sound just like her. 3 years ago, right before the election in 2024, 2 years, you sound just...
1: Listen, I'm just telling you. Now, you have 250 DSA Democratic elected officials in 40 states right now. Did you know that? Since 2019.
2: You know you got a Nazi running with the endorsement of the Speaker of the House for Congress in Texas, Brendan Herrera.
1: Okay, and Republicans have distanced themselves from that guy. I'm asking you a question.
2: Oh, wait.
1: You have 250 DSA candidates elected... Since 2019, 40 more on the ballot this year. Do you know what's on the DSA agenda that Chuck Schumer fails to criticize your friend, your buddy? He's supporting a DSA candidate by the name of Abdul El-Sayed.
2: Abdul El-Sayed.
1: And James Talafrico in Texas.
2: Neither one of them are in the DSA. Neither.
1: Excuse me. Abdul El-Sayed is in full agreement with the DSA.
2: No, but you're saying he's in the DSA. He is not in full agreement with the DSA.
1: What does the DSA agenda call for? Do you support eliminating the U.S. Senate?
2: DSA agenda calls for a lot of crazy things. Abdullah,
1: do you support that part of it? Do you support packing the U.S. Supreme Court?
2: We'll both be in the United States Senate next year.
1: Do you support packing the U.S. Supreme Court?
2: No, I do not.
1: You know, should the people of this country or Congress choose our president?
2: People of this country.
1: Oh, that's not what they support.
2: Should we
1: give amnesty for illegals, abolish borders, abolish ICE, and end all deportation?
2: We should end the occupation of our cities by ICE, I'll tell you that.
1: The murder rate under Donald Trump in 2025 was the lowest in the history of this country. Did you know that? And rapes are down, and murder is down, and robberies are down at record lows in 25 and getting lower in 26. Did you know that?
2: In blue cities, they are. Red states, their rates are pretty much...
1: Well, that's where the defund, dismantle, no bail madness is going on, so the president has been fixing it.
2: You do realize that only 15% of the people detained by ICE have those kinds of records. 60%.
1: Okay, the point is, Joe Biden let them in, and people like you and Chuck Schumer was quiet. Chuck Schumer never had a press conference saying, you know, that you'll rue the day Gorsuch and Kavanaugh, blah, blah, blah. We didn't hear that, Chuck Schumer.
2: I'm trying to understand the question there. What's the question?
1: The question is, your party supported all of it, and your silence was deafening.
2: Uh-oh.
1: You let it all happen, and it was happening before our eyes. And meanwhile, Joe Biden went out and Mayorkas went out and Kamala Harris went out lying and saying the border was closed when it wasn't. They lied to us, didn't they?
2: And then America voted for Trump.
1: Hold on. Did they lie to us or not? Were they lying for 4 years or not?
2: I don't know if they were lying or not, but...
1: When they said the border's closed and secure, they said it repeatedly.
2: The American people voted for Trump for three reasons. He said he'd close the border. He did do that. He said...
1: Okay, but what did Mayorkas, Biden, and Harris flat out lie to us when they repeatedly said the border's closed, the border's secure? Why can't you answer a question?
2: I said,
1: did they lie? Just say, did they lie to us? Yes or no?
2: So the statement or the context of the statement, I'm not going to.
1: Okay, I'm going to pull it up and play it for you. Make it easy so you can remember. Let's go back and
3: that sounds
1: time.
3: To most folks like a crisis.
4: Well, look, it's way down now. We've now gotten control.
5: Precisely that. The border is closed.
6: Nor could I have been clearer and continue to be so, which is the border is closed.
7: The United States will continue to enforce our laws and secure our border.
5: The border, we are working to make the border more secure.
8: You're confident this border is secure?
9: We have a secure border in that that is a priority for any nation, including ours and our administration.
10: We agree that the border is secure.
1: Were they lying or not?
2: I think they were somewhat misleading in those answers, yeah.
1: So somewhat misleading or lying?
2: Yeah, I mean, I don't know the full context of what you're asking here, okay?
1: Because every night, if you watch my TV show, which you should be watching, we showed images of them lying to us. Was Joe... They said that Joe was cognitively strong for 4 years. Since 2019, I was saying he was a cognitive mess. Who was right? They were or I was?
2: I think that towards the end of his presidency, he was a cognitive mess. I don't know.
1: No, he was a cognitive mess before his presidency.
2: No, he wasn't a cognitive mess before his presidency. I will tell you that it was with him. But during his presidency, he clearly made a rapid decline. And I think it was a mistake for people to hide that. And for
1: let me play Joe before the election in 2020. And you tell me if this was not a strong indication that he was a cognitive mess. Let me play it.
11: If you agree with me, go to Joe 30330. We choose truth over facts.
12: Poor kids are just as bright and just as talented as white kids.
11: Play the radio. Make sure the television, make sure you have the record player on at night. The phone. Make sure the kids hear words.
12: That we hold these truths to be self-evident. Sounds corny. Not a joke. Think about it. We hold these truths to be self-evident. All men and women created by the thing.
1: That was before the election, Chris Hahn of the Chris Hahn Show.
2: You know that we could put together a supercut of me and you doing the same thing, right?
1: No, not me. You maybe, not me.
2: There's plenty of gaffes in both of our careers. We've been on radio and TV long enough where there's thousands of supercuts available of us.
1: All right, quick break. Right back. We'll try and get some answers from the one and only Chris Hahn, Chuck Schumer's disciple on the other side, 800-941-SEAN. Also, Judge Jeanine Pirro at the bottom of the half hour. She had a presser on animal cruelty. I can't believe that people could ever be cruel to animals, but, you know, we're cruel to each other. Why would I not believe it?
0: Are you sick of fake news? Well, we've got you covered. Hannity watches here and has the news you need. John Hannity.
1: You know, born on America's darkest day, 9/11/01, the Tunnel to Towers Foundation, they have been helping American heroes ever since. Heroes like U.S. Army Sergeant Mario Nelson. He served in the National Guard and then volunteered at Ground Zero after the 9/11 attacks. Later, Mario enlisted full-time in the Army, was deployed to Iraq. 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Sadly, Mario left behind his wife, Mecca, their daughter, Mia. 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

0: final moments with Chris Hahn, the disciple of Chucky Schumer. Why do you make an excuse for everything? Because you're like you're a disciple of Chuck Schumer, and you just, you know, Chuck Schumer doesn't have the moral clarity, courage to even take on Mamdani publicly, or El Sayed, or Tellerico. You can't admit that these people in the DSA have insane people in them with insane ideas. Isn't it because Chuck wants to cling to power no matter what?
1: Isn't Trump meeting with Mamdani today?
0: Did you not hear my question? I didn't talk about Trump or Mamdani. I asked about your friend Chuck. Why doesn't Chuck have the courage to take on the DSA and the crazy people in his party?
1: Trump has run primaries against DSA.
0: Again, you must.

0: you would sound stupid because you know this is insane. You just know, but you still would rather Chuck stay in power. Let me give you the little headline that you don't know yet, okay? Chuck's time in the U.S. Senate is soon coming to an end because the DSA crazies that run the party will kick him out. It's over. And it's over probably for Hakeem Jeffries, too. You agree with that?
1: No. And you and I have a wager on it. You're going to fly to New York and have a steak on Long Island that you're going to pay for.
0: I'll fly you down to Florida. Goodbye. 800-941-SEAN if you want to be a part of the program. 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
1: Hi, 25 till the top of the hour. Toll free, it's 800-941-SEAN if you want to be a part of the program. Batavia, Illinois. Pay close attention. 2:40 in the morning, a woman looks out the window, sees a flashlight and a shadow outside her window. Police identify the guy in the backyard, a registered sex offender. Military court convicted this guy in 2024. Now, he had taken a sailor's key card, let himself into her bedroom, watched her sleep. He never met the woman in Batavia. He sees this woman on social media. Okay, what does he do then? He goes to research the woman who's on social media and finds her home address on social media, because you got these data brokers. They will sell your personal information, where you live, what your phone number is, where you work, everything about you, where you've ever lived, all of your relatives, all of it. And for about $2, people are buying this information. You can search and on these database websites and say, oh, I'm recent millionaire widows or widowers, and find them and then target them for fraud. This is where you've got to pay attention to protect your name and identity and prevent these people from finding you. 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They sell this information for next to nothing. They have no idea who they're selling it to or what their purpose might be. 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And anyway, to get your information off the market, because they can't harm you if they can't find you. 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In a minute, we're going to talk to my dear friend, Judge Jeanine Pirro. Now, you know, she's the U.S. attorney now for the District of Columbia. And she had a presser today with Brooke Rollins and Robert F. Kennedy Jr. You know, we read this story last week. I hardly can comprehend such real bizarre evil, because I think if you hurt an animal, it's evil. There's no other way to put it. And anyway, and this person having sex with an animal, I mean, it's so disgusting. I can't even comprehend the level of depravity that's in play here. But anyway, this meeting brought together the DOJ, USDA officials to identify, refer, prosecute cases now on a federal level, which I'm really happy about. And, you know, it builds on a broader Trump administration effort in 2026 that they had targeting puppy mills and dog fighting and chronic animal welfare act. I mean, these stories pop up quite a bit. And by the way, Jeanine and I often talk about our love of animals. I mean, she's had plenty of dogs. I'm getting my new dog after it's finished with its training. She recently adopted, I don't know why, beagles. She either likes beagles or those super big giant poodles, which are unbelievable. They run around like crazy people. But anyway, she loves animals. She's framed this animal cruelty as a precursor also to human violence. If you see young kids and teenagers that mistreat animals, it's usually consistent with behavior that will manifest itself towards humans later in life. That is a common phenomenon. Anyway, Judge Pirro joins us now. She is the U.S. Attorney for D.C. My friend, how are you? Welcome back.
2: I miss you, Sean. And, you know, it's true. I do. I have 6 rescues. And you always said my poodles were real dogs, but they are wonderful. But I decided after I heard about the abuse at Richland Farms from Laura Trump and Lori Simmons from the Big Dog Ranch that I would get involved. And, of course, I got 2 beagles. And, you know, Sean, I always say I didn't rescue these animals. They rescued me. And what is happening now in the Trump administration, and I'm so proud to be a part of it, is the president is cognizant of the fact that so much needs to be done. As you said so well, animal cruelty is very much a precursor to violence against humans. And you know, the problem is a lot of people think that animal cruelty is nothing more than a footnote. It is a crime. And too often, it's a gateway crime where people who torture animals don't stop there. They're dogfighting rings. They deal in firearms, narcotics, illegal gambling, as well as violence. And at this presser today that we had with Secretary Rollins, Agriculture, and Health and Human Services, Secretary Kennedy, I spoke about the fact that right now, in the District of Columbia, I have 20 cases that involve animal cruelty, which apparently is as many as the whole United States Attorney's offices have in the United States. I don't know why. Maybe I love animals like crazy. But my cases involve shooting animals. They involve punching animals, breaking their orbital bones, stepping on them, killing them. And I think it's time for people to recognize that I'm at the end of the game. We're going to have USDA who's going to inspect and identify, and then we're going to have the OIG who's going to report from USDA, and they're going to get us these prosecutors, and I'm going to jail them. And the problem right now is that they see this as not a real crime, when in truth it is one of the most violent crimes we can see. And now we've got this historic collaboration, a crackdown between the USDA, the U.S. Attorney's offices, and it's very simple. We're going to use the teeth of the criminal justice system to protect animals, and we're going to make sure that defendants and judges, and Sean, make no mistake, we've got to educate the judges. The judges are like, and I'm looking at some of these cases, 20 days. No, that's not enough, judge. You know, and this is like I did with domestic violence. You know, you think that, oh, we strangled her. Hey, there's 800% chance if he strangles her again, he's going to kill her. So we've got to educate judges who may not think that this is as serious as it is. And I'm very proud to be a part of this. And I wanted to share it with you, Sean. You're the first person I thought of.
1: I really appreciate it. I mean, we've had a long-term friendship going back, you know, forever. And so in spite of public media poll, why do these public, you know, keyboard anonymous warriors not in their basement, you know, try to create trouble all the time? You've always been a good friend of this program and a friend of mine. You know, we've been covering stories on this program. I'm going to tell you the story about Snuggles, and it's 110-pound Anatolian shepherd dog. And this dog, about a year ago, so you have two veterans, Jennifer and her husband, and Snuggles, there was an incident. And the incident was a provoked incident, a first bite incident with a family member who admits that they were provoking the dog. And the person wants the dog returned to the family. I mean, in other words, the victim in this case. So anyway, it was an isolated, provoked event. You know, there's certain things you don't do with dogs. You don't take their bone. You know, you don't pull their ears. You don't mistreat them. And the person admitted that they provoked what happened. It was a one-time thing. They took the dog away. The ruling is they're going to euthanize this dog. For a year, we've been trying to help this family get their dog back. They have like 6 acres or 7 acres. It's not like they don't have a big piece of property. The dog never leaves the property. And the dog has been held ever since in an animal care center and is awaiting, you know, its death date. I mean, they're going to kill this dog for nothing.
2: Where is this?
1: I don't understand that.
2: What state?
1: That's Arizona.
2: What?
1: Arizona. I know. It makes no sense. And, you know, this audience has gotten very, very involved in the case. And we want Snuggles returned to two American heroes. This dog was a service dog, was in Iraq and Afghanistan, for crying out loud.
2: See, here we go. I want to help. I want to get involved in this, Sean, because I'm sick and tired. You know, sometimes you've got dogs who, you get dogs who are big so that they can protect you. And you know what? They are animals, and sometimes things happen. But at the same time, if this is a couple, they're both veterans. Is that what you're telling me?
1: Yeah, they're both veterans. And this dog literally, you know, is needed by the husband because, you know, he came back with a lot of stress issues. It's a family member that's been taken away from them.
2: Well, you know what? I'm going to try to find out.
1: I'll get you all the information. How's that? If we can help Snuggles, that would be great.
2: I'm going to try. Look, you know, what we need is we need to make sure that we're not just a one man or a one lane kind of operation. There are some cases that deserve prosecution and some cases where the dogs, we can seize them, but some need to go back. And I'm happy to help with this. But in any event, I think that what we've got now is the opportunity through the president to be able to get USDA and get the OIG and get the Department of Justice involved. And I'm over here. It's an old game, and I'm back in it because I believe that these animals.
1: You're back in it because you wouldn't take my phone call. Let's be blunt. That's an inside joke for people that have no clue what we're talking about. Well, if you could help with this, it would be amazing. But also, it's very important that people know you cannot abuse animals. If you do, that there's going to be a price to pay, period.
2: Yep, I
1: don't get this creepy stuff with people and animals. I really don't. People that are either mean to them, you know, this. Did you read that story about this woman having sex with a dog? Good grief.
2: You know what? It's disgusting. But I see more often when I analyzed all my cases, in a domestic violence case, the abuser will take the animal of the victim and kill the animal, throw the animal out a window, shoot an animal.
1: Oh, my word.
2: A beautiful dog, took it into an alley, shot it three times. And the defense is trying to say that the statute doesn't prevent the killing of animals. I mean, in Washington, you can bring up the craziest offenses, and they take them seriously. But we're trying to make sure that, you know, this case is a case that will end up in a serious conviction with some serious time once we educate the judges to the danger and the proclivities that arise from these kinds of cases. But
1: well, that's what makes you a dear friend and the best. You've always had a heart of gold. We love you. Janine Pirro, you're doing a great job, by the way, and we're very proud of you. Keep it up, and please stay in touch with us. Come on the show as often as you can. And when you're down here over the winter, we'd love for you to do the podcast.
2: Going to see you. Definitely.
1: All right. Here. Look forward to it. All right, Judge Pirro, thank you. 800-941-SEAN is our number. Dan is in my free state of Florida. Dan, what's going on? Glad you called.
3: Sean, I just want to thank you so much personally for being the voice of reason in America. Thank God.
1: I'm trying my best. I'm worried the people, you know, are too complacent heading into this midterm. I really am very, very concerned about it.
3: I agree 100%. This is just it's an onslaught that you never thought would happen, ever. I mean, this is something that just came out of the blue. And just the fact that people agree with this, I mean, some people, it just shows you how this is so imperative that we go out and vote. There's just no question. We can't let the nuts run the insane asylum. It's over. It's just insane.
1: We better take it seriously. 43 days. Early voting has already started in some states like the Commonwealth of Virginia. Real quick, Jeff in Vegas. Jeff, you're on the Sean Hannity Show.
4: John, I just wanted to point out that last week, I think you missed, a point how the DSA really wants to change our country. So they want to go from, they want to fundamentally change the country from where we've been governed by a 250-year-old document that millions of people have died to preserve, to being governed by a neurotic, crazy party that it has no sense of history. So that's what I wanted to point out. It's a
1: it's a good point, but there's a million ways you can say it. And when I say they want to shred the Constitution, we have constitutional order. We are a constitutional republic. And if you eliminate, you know, just letting a party get rid of the Senate, our ability to choose a president, packing the courts, eliminating all rule of law and implementing, you know, open borders and amnesty for illegals and defunding the Department of War. And that would be a death sentence for our country. Our geopolitical foes would love it. Abolish prisons, police, public ownership of corporations, then their new Green Deal, $212 trillion disaster. We won't survive it. The country will not be able to recover if that ever gets implemented. That's what's on the ballot in just a few, you know, short weeks here. I hope people are paying attention, man. I really do. Jeff, appreciate you. 800-941-SEAN if you want to be a part of the program. Listen, I want to remind you about our friends at Cozy Earth. Oh, man. You know, when you, all of us need a good night's sleep. I love a good night's sleep. And you know what? A part of a good night's sleep, a Cozy Earth shirt, sheets. I'm telling you, it's transformed. 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
0: Whether in times of conflict or peace, we keep our law enforcement and military personnel in our prayers. 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

0: right, that's going to wrap things up for today. We got a great, great Hannity tonight, 9 Eastern on the Fox News Channel. A lot of ground to cover. 43 days to the most important midterm in our lives. Senator Ted Cruz. We have Jack Keane. We have Nancy Grace. We have Larry Elder. We have Riley Gaines. We have news you'll never get from the legacy media mob, the abusively biased and corrupt media. So we'll get to all of that. What is at stake in 43 days? What does it mean for your individual state? And how important is it that you involve yourself in this race? In my view, I don't know. It's all on the line. Their stated agenda should put a chill down everyone's spine, in my humble opinion. Anyway, we'll have all that tonight. Set your DVR, Hannity, 9 Eastern on Fox. We'll see you tonight. We'll be back here tomorrow. And as always, thank you for making this show possible. You know, I just read a report. It showed that gold is hitting brand new multi-month highs. 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
3: A full agenda. I'm Sue Guzman, Fox News. President Trump set to deliver a speech Tuesday before the United Nations General Assembly, where Iran is expected to be a main topic of discussion.
4: President Trump getting ready for his big address here at the United Nations, where he's going to be addressing nearly 130 world leaders and millions around the world, with the goal, among many, is to end the Iran war, a goal that so far has proved elusive. Iran is not just the only war that President Trump wants to end. It's also Russia's war on Ukraine, just days after Ukraine launched its largest drone attack of the war against Russia. We heard from Ukrainian President Volodymyr Zelensky. He says he's very excited to meet with President Trump. President Trump's also meeting with Persian Gulf allies on the sidelines here. And also for the first time, President Trump meeting with Venezuela's new leader, Delcy Rodriguez, and the president's also be meeting with Britain's new prime minister.
3: Fox's Lucas Tomlinson reporting the president met on Monday with New York City Mayor Zoran Mamdani and will meet with other world leaders, including Ukrainian President Volodymyr Zelensky. Here's Fox's Rich Edson.
5: With rising fuel prices, the president is expected to press Zelensky for a ceasefire, as the Ukrainians have hit Russian energy infrastructure. The president's UN schedule also includes meetings with the leaders of the UK, France, Japan, Venezuela, among others, all ahead of his return to Washington later this week and meeting Thursday with Chinese President Xi Jinping at the White House, expected to include major discussions on trade, the war with Iran, and artificial intelligence.
3: Airline travel has resumed normal operations. Technicians have repaired data lines that failed at a key regional air traffic control center in the Northeast. It wound up delaying and canceling hundreds of flights Monday. And a federal appeals court ruling in favor of a new congressional district map in Missouri favored by President Trump, even as the Supreme Court blocked them from being used. America's listening to Fox News.
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2: Yeah.

0: the wild world of DC politics to America's culture clash, brace yourself for the reality check you've been waiting for. 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
1: 43 days to go. We are 43 days away from the historic midterm election in America. We're going to see if Americans vote for the crazy, or are we going to try to hold on to some semblance of sanity, normalcy? They're pretending, the Democrats are pretending that they're not as crazy as they used to be. Yeah, they're not as crazy as they used to be. Have you checked out the governor of Massachusetts lately? That Looney Tunes? You know, the woman who proudly announced approval for abortion right up to the moment of birth to the cheers of the ghouls of the violent left. And they are violent. They are a party of death and despair and destruction. And in fact, I think we grabbed that clip, didn't we, Tracy? Don't we have a clip of Maura Healey proudly proclaiming the approval of abortion up to the moment of birth? And they cheered for it. They loved it. They thought that was a good thing. Well, she's back at it again. Now they've announced, I guess it's in the aftermath of the Lindsey Clancy hung jury, that when you have a baby in the state of Massachusetts, the government's going to come pay a visit. There's going to be a visit from the government. They're going to come knocking on your door to do an assessment. They're going to do like a wellness check. The government is going to come knocking. This is the Massachusetts governor, Maura Healey, who gave an interview to Boston Public Radio and shared the following.
2: Everybody in the state, when you have a baby, you're going to have a home visit. You're going to have a home visit within days, weeks, and that will be an opportunity for a healthcare provider to make an assessment.
1: Make an assessment, you know, just kind of see how, what kind of a parent you're going to be. The government knows better than you how to vote. The government knows better than you how to parent. The government knows better than you how to live your life, how to pay your bills, how to raise your children. That's what's on the ballot in 43 days. Do you understand that? Find me one Democrat who will denounce that insanity. That in Massachusetts, if you have a baby, the government is going to pay you a visit to do an assessment. What will that assessment involve? Will that involve whether you're a gun owner? Maybe that you're pro-life? Maybe you're an evangelical Christian? Maybe you're Catholic? They want to know. Government's going to come visit you. My father was from Massachusetts. I don't remember much of him. He died when I was a little boy. But I remember that accent. Pak the Khan, Havid Yad, as the joke always went. He's turning over in his grave at what Massachusetts is. But again, it's not just a Massachusetts issue. It is a political reality. This is today's Democrat Party. They're more upset about this illegal from Venezuela shot in Austin. And I am glad that he's alive. I'm glad he wasn't killed. The facts yet haven't been really released. Initially, they pretended he wasn't an illegal. Then they managed to confirm that he is an illegal from Venezuela who was under a final deportation order. But now they're marching through the streets of Austin waving Mexican flags to protest this latest ICE shooting. This is on the ballot. All of this is on the ballot. This is what Americans are going to decide. Crazy versus normal. I mean, look, we're not perfect. Republicans are making a lot of mistakes. I know this war isn't popular right now, and I know people don't like seeing gas prices getting closer and closer to $5 a gallon. Affordability, as deceptive as that issue really kind of is, it's a reality for people. I get it. So what are Americans going to do in 43 days? I'd like to believe that my country won't vote for crazy. Even Bill Maher laughed at Jessica Tarloff, who was a guest on Bill's show over the weekend, real time on HBO. Check out this exchange where Jessica is pretending, well, we may be crazy as a party, but we Democrats are getting a lot less crazy. I thought Maher was going to jump out of his seat.
3: But I think all these recent elections have been about the Democrats are crazy on social issues. People don't like that. Trump's crazy, but the economy's better. But he doesn't have the economy anymore. I mean, I looked
4: at... And we're less crazy.
3: Who's less crazy?
4: Democrats. You
3: what?
4: Haven't noticed?
3: Have you seen the Democratic... You're being sarcastic. Oh, I see.
4: No.
3: No? You think we're less crazy?
4: Maybe not inside, but we're at least when we go out and give a speech talking about the economy and corruption and not talking about...
5: They're wearing Carhartts and pretending to be less crazy. That's what's happening.
3: They're communists who think the Islamists are the good guys. Are you kidding? Less crazy?
4: The candidates?
3: Some of the candidates... You're not following the Democratic Socialists of America?
4: Oh, no, I'm following them. I have to see them every day. I work at Fox News.
3: Okay, they're not less crazy. And they're not recanting any of that crazy gender stuff. I mean, they're doubling down. Anyway, the point is, this election is not about that.
1: He kind of laughed her off. Of course you're crazy. You're communists who think the Islamic radicals are the good guys. You're marching through the streets of Austin waving Mexican flags because an illegal got shot by a law enforcement officer. And finally, you support a party that expects the government to come calling when you have a baby. Unbelievable. What are we going to do in 43 days? Give me your thoughts. 800-655-MIKE. Let's do this today. Why not? It's September 21st. I'm in a good mood. I got a plan of attack. Meeting with my doctor today. We're going to tackle this stupid blockage I've got in the Widowmaker. Gotten a lot of advice from people. Some of it isn't so good. Some of you are hoping I'm going to drop over in the next couple of minutes. But incidentally, can I give a quick shout out to body scans? I went over here to this body scan place in Tampa Bay a couple months ago, whatever it was, Kraft Body Scan, and they're the ones that found a little problematic issue with the arteries leading to my heart. My doctor then, based on that, had a follow-up with a CT scan. They found a 52% moderate blockage in my left arterial descending, whatever the heck that is. And now I've got a plan, and I'm going to work on it, and I'm going to keep stay on top of the weight and do an exercise and a trainer, and I'm going to be eating right. And I wouldn't have known about it had not been for this body scan. And by the way, they were a sponsor a while ago. They're not an advertiser now, but I still salute them big time because God gave us the technology to get ahead of stuff like this. You don't want to have a massive heart attack because you've got a blockage that you didn't know about. And these body scans, I mean, they're $500, $1,000, whatever they are. But it could give you a jump, could give you a head start. And now I've got it. And I'm going to fight this thing, and I'm going to prevail. So thank you, Lord, for blessing mankind with this kind of technology that we do have. It may cost a little bit, but what price your health, right? So I'm feeling upbeat. I'm optimistic. Off to Los Angeles later this week. We got the big town hall Saturday in Pasadena. A lot of good things to celebrate today on the Mike Gallagher Show. I always celebrate you. I want you to tell me what you think about the level of crazy we're seeing right now in America. I want you to predict for me what we're going to do in 43 days. I want you to tell me what you think of a governor proudly announcing that the government is going to show up on your doorstep when you have a baby. Give me your take on all of it. Let's put your voice front and center here on this Monday episode of the Mike Gallagher Show. 800-655-MIKE, 800-655-6453. 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
1: Speaking of Massachusetts, where this lunatic governor presides, that's Lee, Massachusetts. 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Text message from the Tampa Bay area, and I'll clean it up a little bit. I can't use the Tom Brady expletive. Did you see Tom Brady let one go yesterday? He saw a player get injured, and he went, "Oh, yes!" right on TV. And I couldn't help but think, I wonder if they're gonna wind up facing FCC fines for all the TV stations that carried that profanity. I don't know how that works, but Tom Brady with a candid moment of an expletive. That's what Florida wrote me. Bat blank crazy is the level today's Democrats are on. Florida, you're right. So what are we going to do in 43 days? I mentioned a moment ago about God blessing humanity with technology. How about the technology to keep these data brokers out of your life? Here's a true story. A guy's car insurance jumped over 20%. He didn't have any accidents, no tickets. He started digging around to find out what happened. It was his car. Every hard break he made, every fast merge, every late night taco run, his car's automaker logged it all, sold that data to a data broker, and the broker sold it to his insurance company. He requested his file, hundreds of pages. 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Mike, as a retired public school teacher, I fully support home visits. Often our most vulnerable and innocent go home to deplorable conditions. If this helps one child, I support it. Now, can you imagine this well-meaning, delusional person in Louisville, Kentucky, thinking it's a good idea for the government to pay a mandatory visit to your home simply because you had a baby? Let's listen again to what the governor of Massachusetts, this is something that Louisville, Kentucky texter supports. Here's Maura Healy on Boston Public Radio last week.
2: Everybody in the state, when you have a baby, you're going to have a home visit. You're going to have a home visit within days, weeks, and that will be an opportunity for a healthcare provider to make an assessment.
1: And there's somebody like this texter. Sorry to beat you up, texter. I appreciate you listening to the show and texting me. How delusional are you? Oh, if it helps one child. So you're going to want the government to pay an assessment visit to your household? Oh, what can go wrong with that, Louisville, huh? What can go wrong there? And see, it's impressionable, delusional people like this texter that the Democrats count on. Gary's in Connecticut. Hey, Gary, welcome back. How are you?
3: Good morning. How are you doing?
1: I'm good, thanks.
3: You know, unfortunately, it's irresponsible misinformation claim that Massachusetts is forcing home visits on new parents. The program Welcome Family is 100% voluntary.
1: Oh, yeah.
3: Services, not mandated. Excuse me, I'm talking now.
1: Yeah,
3: they
1: no, you're not.
3: To give new mothers.
1: Oh, yeah. Get out of violin.
3: And infant care.
1: Get
3: Why
1: out
3: don't
1: of violin.
3: Tell the truth?
1: Yeah, I am
3: Why
1: telling
3: don't
1: the
3: you
1: truth.
3: Tell the truth.
1: What do you mean? You don't believe Maura Healey's own words? You didn't hear her own words, Gary? You didn't hear her words? I don't need to make anything up. I played the clip.
3: You're cutting out what she said.
1: I played what she said. How about, and while you're on the bandwagon for Maura Healey, this freak, this terrible, terrible governor from Massachusetts, why don't you get on this bandwagon? Let's play this clip for you, Gary. And hang on, you don't need to stop it.

0: freak, and so are you. Listen to Maura Healey and what she said about late-term abortion. There she is signing the document. There's all the ladies around. Yay! We can have abortion up to the moment of birth, Gary. Are you saluting that, too? Is that the truth?
1: Mike, are you saying that Massachusetts is forcing new parents to have
0: this? I'm saying that the governor of Massachusetts, who you just heard and saw, celebrates having abortion up to the moment of birth, wants the government to pay a visit every time a person has a baby. And that's the truth, Gary. Get over yourself. 800. Again, here we go. Crazy versus normal. You want Gary to win from Connecticut, or you want normal people to win in 43 days?
2: Mike Gallagher.
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7: New York on Monday, President Trump says the mayor is asking for some federal help because he wants to spend billions of dollars for new housing.
8: I would say that was a very federal-oriented job. You're going to need a lot of federal approvals and probably some federal money to do it, but it's always been a great location.
7: The meeting comes ahead of the president's speech and meeting with world leaders at the UN General Assembly today. Vermont Senator Bernie Sanders delivering an address at Riverside Church in New York City. He warns of the growth of inequality.
9: Never before in human history have so few people held so much wealth and so much power.
7: Senator Sanders' appearance ahead of the midterms and his attendance at the UN General Assembly in New York. 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
1: Poor Gary in Connecticut. You don't tell the truth. I've got, let me expand on Gary's support for the Welcome Family program in Massachusetts. And again, back to the texture from Louisville. Look at your digits on your hand. How many fingers you want to give up under the guise of government overreach? How many, can you imagine Americans thinking it's okay that a representative from the government should show up at your doorstep after the mother has a baby to do an assessment? What kind of assessment, Gary, is going to be part of the Welcome Family program? And just in case you think that a crackpot caller is telling the truth when he's not, let me set the record straight and make sure you know exactly what Governor Maura Healey and her Welcome Family program is all about. Let me first remember to welcome back an old friend to the Mike Gallagher Show. And I'm all about health these days, and you're going to get sick of me reminding you to take care of yourself. Most of us don't get enough fiber in our diet, but getting enough fiber is crucial. 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And welcome back, old friend. Great to have Dr. Howard and the team back on the Mike Gallagher Show lineup. Here's the headline. Associated Press, Fox News. Let me make sure I fully articulate the Welcome Family program that people like Gary up in Connecticut think is such a peachy idea. Massachusetts is expanding a taxpayer-funded program that sends nurses into the homes of new parents after childbirth, fueling debate over the government's role in family health care. Governor Maura Healey announced plans to invest $2 million to expand the state's Welcome Family program, which offers home visits from registered nurses after the birth of a child. Now, listen again carefully, since Gary apparently has got some wax in his ears. Let's listen closely, not to my words, but to the words, one more time, of Governor Maura Healey.
2: Everybody in the state, when you have a baby, you're going to have a home visit. You're going to have a home visit within days, weeks, and that will be an opportunity for a healthcare provider to make an assessment.
1: Those are her words, not mine, Gary. Everybody in the state, when you have a baby, you're going to have a home visit within days. According to the Associated Press and FoxNews.com, the announcement sparked debate. Many users questioned whether the program represented an appropriate role for government. One user wrote on X, "Doctors and pediatricians are more than capable to conduct appropriate screenings for their patients. Say no to home visits." Another called the program creepy, massive government overreach. But and incidentally, Gary wants to bang the drum. Well, it's voluntary. Yeah, so are gun buyback programs. Remember that idea? did that in Australia. Remember when they made you turn in all your guns and they pretended it was voluntary? What do you think a far left radical wacko government is going to do when they conduct a home assessment? Again, this isn't even worth the debate that poor Gary tried to spark. It's ridiculous. It's nonsense. Minnesota. Hey, Mike, you're right on the money. Minnesota did these stupid home health visits during the polio endemic, and my mom was frantic that any one of her 8 kids might say or do something not acceptable to the social worker, nurse. What do you think happens when somebody shows up and you say the wrong thing to the nurse? What do you think could go wrong? Oh, nothing, right, Gary? Nothing at all. Let's just have the government knock on your door and provide an assessment. Hey, I got an idea, Gary. Why don't you be a dad and your wife be a mom and you guys parent your kids without the government telling you what to do? How about that for an idea? This is what's on the ballot. Crazy versus normal. This is what we're up against. And everything that's coming down the pike, we are looking at a real choice that Americans are going to get to make. And there's a lot of questions. I get it. There's a lot of uncertainty. There's a lot of drama. Ignore the noise. Move heaven and earth to vote. If we show up, we're going to win. If people stay home, we're going to lose. Here's a common sense texter from Connecticut, Chuck in Essex, who writes, "Hey, Mike, regarding voluntary, remember that filing your tax return is always voluntary." Yeah, right. It's true. It's true. Nick's in Pennsylvania, 19 before the hour. Hey, Nick, welcome. You're on the Mike Gallagher Show. How are you?
3: Good, Mike. I found out why they want to have visits from a nurse.
1: Oh, I guarantee you why they have visits, but you go ahead and you fill in the blanks. I got a lot of theories about why they want assessments from government-sponsored nurses, but you go right ahead, Nick. The floor is yours.
3: Sure. The assessment is this. The nurse is going to ask the mother who just had the baby, does she regret having the baby, and does she still want an abortion?
1: There you go.
3: Does she still want? Yeah.
1: I mean, you know, Nick,
3: after she had the baby.
1: It stands to reason. This stands to reason. How can you trust a governor and a government like the state of Massachusetts that celebrates aborting a baby up to the moment of birth? 9 months. And they cheered for that. Now, you're going to trust a nurse that she sends in voluntarily into somebody's home? You're right. I mean, Nick, you know it's more than just checking out the conditions of the home.
3: Sure. She just wants to ask, and I really mean this, but do you still want to have your baby, or do we take it over and can we euthanize it?
1: And that's not a stretch. That shouldn't be a leap to think that. Here's another text from Orlando. Oh, I got it. In Massachusetts, you can kill your baby up to birth, but we're so concerned about live babies that we need to come back and check them after birth. The ones who escape abortion. What a sick state. Glad I live in Florida. Tracy said that to me earlier today. My producer said, what a bunch of lunatics in the state of Massachusetts. Years ago, we had a parody song about Massachusetts. And doggone it, Eric, somehow we let it slip through our fingers. Normally, Eric grabs those and keeps them. But for some reason, we weren't able to get our hands on it. It's so funny. It's about the water. Something is in the water in Massachusetts. Has to be. They do things up there that are, and I know we got plenty of folks who take in the Mike Gallagher show in Massachusetts. You must think you are in an insane asylum. That video, and the problem with the video of her signing the abortion up to birth thing is that there's no audio on it. I'm sorry. It's kind of awkward to play. This is really B-roll. But it's her signing this document, and all the women around her, oh, yay, yay. Abortion up to the moment of birth. God help us. God help us. We had a great visit last week with Craig W. Stanfill, the author of Carbon Zero. Every day there's a new headline about AI. It's in the news everywhere. AI is moving faster than we ever imagined. Look, I'm not, I found a new one now. Muse. Have you heard about Muse? That's a new one. That's my latest buddy. There's ChatGPT. There's Claude. Now there's Muse. This is coming from Google. It's pretty good. And this is creepy. They gave me a chance to give it a name. Now the name of my Muse partner is Ziggy. I was talking to Ziggy all weekend. had a slow weekend. What can I say? And Craig Stanfill wrote a book called Carbon Zero that is now available. 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Think what could happen. 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
1: Poor Tommy encountered our new screener, Tony. Tommy in Michigan calls like 100 times a day. Tommy's a chronic. And, you know, can I just pull the curtain back a little bit? If you don't get through some days when you call the show, it's a lot of it is because I would prefer newer callers just to give more people an opportunity to talk. This is a caller-driven show, and we're really, really very proud of how we protect our callers. And we've only got a few incoming lines. And if you call a lot, typically we're going to try to politely ask you to make way for somebody who doesn't call a lot. Tommy, bless his heart, calls constantly. And isn't he the guy we got into it with a few weeks ago, Eric? Is that the same guy, Tommy? I think it was. Yeah, Tommy in Auburn Hills, Michigan. We had this nasty back and forth. Anyway, he calls 100 times a day. He gets to Tony, our new screener. Now, what people don't know about Tony, he's no rookie. Tony has been in radio for years. And we had to make a change with our screener because Alex had to go do some more duties with WNYM in New York City. He was kind of sharing duties. Anyway, Tony is already knocking it out of the park. And Tommy called, laid out his points, but was babbling and rambling like he often does. And Tony politely said, all right, hang on, Tommy. Just give me a sentence here so I can put it on the screen. And Tommy proceeds to say to Tony, don't you tell me what to do, MF-er. Now, Tommy, just a bit of advice. That's probably not going to get you a seat at the table. That's probably not going to get you on the show. You may not want to talk to Tony that way. And because Tony's the guy that's going to decide whether you're going to get to talk to yours truly. And Tommy, alas, will not. And Tommy, you probably won't be talking to me, not when you talk that disrespectfully to somebody who was not disrespectful to you. Don't tell me what to say, MF-er. And then Eric added in, boy, these are days I just love my job. Love coming to work. 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Have you, I'm sure you saw all the breathless, hysterical coverage. Trump has finally had enough of CNN and MS Now and Politico, and he kicked them out of the White House. They're now suing. And I've kind of avoided this topic only because it's probably going to get me in trouble. Let me just admit, not my favorite thing, okay? Banning news organizations, as lousy as these three outfits might be, is not exactly optimal, in my view. I think it's a privilege to get to cover the White House, and I don't think anybody can just get a press credential and cover the White House and this administration. But CNN, MS Now, and Politico announced moments ago they're going to sue the Trump administration to try to restore their White House access. And they'll find some judge in Washington that probably does it. But before you get all bent out of shape by watching the hysteria of media reporters like Brian Stelter, and somehow he's back on CNN again, and he is breathlessly hyperventilating that Trump banned the media, can I take you back to 2021, the same Brian Stelter, you remember that guy, I think his nickname is Potato Head, got a little bit of a round face. probably a nice guy. Who knows? I don't know anything about him. I know he's the media reporter. They fired him at CNN. For some reason, they brought him back. He is offended that CNN got kicked out of the White House the other day. But he wasn't offended in 2021 when he suggested Fox News should be removed from the White House. Let's take a trip down memory lane, shall we?
0: There are, you know, these questions about Fox's, as Fox radicalizes and as it becomes even more and more of a political tool. Zerwick, you wrote a column recently for The Sun about this, saying Fox should be viewed as a political tool. And that raises a question. Should it be a part of the White House press pool? You know, should it be afforded the privileges that come with news gathering? Even though they do have some news reporters at the White House, you're saying they're primarily a political tool. So should that be reassessed, Zerwick?
1: Should that be reassessed? That was 2021. Fox News is radical. And as the more they become radicalized, should we kick them out? But when it's your ox being gored, when it's your employer, Brian Stelter, you scream to the mountaintops. You know what that's called? That's called gaslighting. In fact, that's peak gaslighting. 43 days away from crazy versus normal. We got one of the good guys, Senator Rick Scott, one of my favorite U.S. senators. He's going to stop by the show. We're going to talk about the midterms, Iran, AI, and more. Settle in. We're just getting ramped up for a busy Monday. 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
5: World leaders to meet. I'm Deborah Valentine, Fox News. President Trump and other world leaders are set to speak at the UN General Assembly Tuesday. Fox's Tanya J. Powers reports the president is also expected to meet with several world leaders.
6: General debate kicks off at the United Nations General Assembly, the final one for UN Secretary General Antonio Guterres, as his term ends at the end of the year. He will give the opening remarks, followed by Brazil, which by tradition goes first. President Trump will speak in the second slot, the usual position of the host country. Trump has bilateral meetings planned with the UK, Japan, and Ukrainian President Volodymyr Zelensky, as well as a signing event with Denmark and Greenland. Other world leaders to watch: Iran's president set to speak on Wednesday, nearly 7 months after the U.S. and Israel launched their war on the country. Israeli Prime Minister Benjamin Netanyahu will speak on Thursday. In New York City, Tanya J. Powers, Fox News.
5: The field has narrowed in the race to become the next UN Secretary General. Fox's Jonathan Savage has the details.
7: Former President of Chile, Michelle Bachelet, has dropped out of the running to lead the United Nations. This after a straw poll of UN Security Council members found she had little support. Bachelet's withdrawal leaves seven candidates in the race to replace Antonio Guterres when his term ends on December 31st. The front runner is Rebecca Grinspan, the former vice president of Costa Rica. There's still time for new names to throw their hats into the ring. Ultimately, the permanent members of the Security Council, including the United States, Russia, and China, will need to agree on a choice. Jonathan Savage, Fox News.
5: Russia has carried out a massive strike on targets in Ukraine, according to its defense ministry. Moscow says it hit sea vessels and port infrastructure in Ukraine. Russia's overnight attack on Dnipro killed three, according to its governor. 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

0: Welcome back to the Hugh Hewitt Show. I'm guest host Kurt Schlichter, and oh, how the tables have turned. Yes, I am now welcoming to the Hugh Hewitt Show my pal Chris DeGaulle. You might know him as a radio host who's had me on, five or six iterations of his shows over 10 years. I was always the guest. I was also Mr. Funny. Here I come, dancing for quarters. Now it's your turn, Mr. Congressman. Welcome to the Hugh Hewitt Show.
1: I don't have anything to sell. I don't have anything. I got to write myself a book or something, Kurt. I don't have anything to sell like you do.
0: You mean like American Warlord, available on Amazon, coming out November 3rd?
1: See, some leopards never change their stripes. I knew you'd work something in. Surely you had a sales pitch.
0: Good for you. Hey, man, I don't have stripes. I have eagles, baby. Chris, it is so weird that I'm going to have, like, a buddy in Congress. Because you and I are actual friends. We've hung out. At one point, we drank together, and then you watched me drink.
1: I did very, very well with you for a long time. I couldn't keep up. I had to just submit and say I'm a lesser man. You carry on the tradition without me.
0: You are not a lesser man. You're a great man, and you are and you're stepping up for the 6th District of Missouri. My gosh, you're going to be a congressman.
1: You know, Colonel, it's one of those things that I just, you're a very, very accomplished attorney. You're a brilliant author, commentator. Your voice is heard by millions all over the country annually, you know. And I did my best for a long while to do that. But my congressman, Sam Graves, who represents the 6th Congressional District, he's been at it for 26 years and done it very well. But I just got to a point where I finally felt like, you know, he's stepping down. It's time for me to step up. Because I love my home. I moved back to North Missouri because I love this place. And my kids live here. And my wife lives here. And my friends and family live here. And I've talked a big game for 25 years. And I just felt like I know, as Rush used to say, the American left, like every square inch of my glorious naked body. I know these people. I know how they battle. And we know the issues because you and I have talked about them for years. And I thought to myself, well, if ever there were a time in my life to step up and serve in the small way that I can, maybe now's the time. Donald Trump didn't need the job. I tell people on the campaign trail, I didn't need the job. I wasn't looking for work, but I think I'm best equipped in 2026 to do this job. So here we go.
0: Well, see, I mean, it's so crazy that one of your buddies is going to be a congressman, you know, a dude that you like text semi-obscene things to. And
1: you text them to me, just to be clear, if the FBI is monitoring, you send them to me. I don't send them to you.
0: You follow my advice as an attorney, which we'll not disclose here. But in a way, I mean, isn't it cool that like a guy, you know, can step up and say, I think I have something to say. I think I have some ideas. I think I can do good things for the country. And I'd like to throw my hat in the ring.
1: Yeah, you know, Colonel, I just feel like for too long, people have said, if you haven't held elected office before, you're disqualified from running. I've had that criticism lobbed at me a couple of times. Well, have you ever held office before? What do you know about running for office? And I remind folks, this country wasn't founded by people who held an elected office. That shouldn't be the qualifications. In fact, I think, and I've met some folks who are running around the country just like me, neurosurgeons, farmers, veterinarians, you know, some attorneys, very accomplished people in the private sector who have stepped up and said, I'm going to leave my life for a time. We're not looking for careers. I'm certainly not. I hope someday I'll go back to work doing this. But for a time, I don't know, what does that look like, a decade or whatever? I don't know. I mean, as long as the folks will have me and I like doing the job and do it well. But I'm not going to be one of these people, Kurt, that, you know, you wonder whether he's dead or alive and is being wheeled around at, you know, 88 or whatever the hell. I'm going to do this for a while and do it well, and then I'm going to return to my private sector life. And I think that's exactly, our founders designed the system exactly that way.
0: There's no other country on earth, and I've lived in several other countries on earth, where just a regular guy, I mean, yeah, you were on the radio, that's something, but you are For people who don't know Chris, he is one of the most resolutely normal people I've ever met. I like hanging around him because I feel like less weird. And it is a it is just so great that we have a country where regular guys who want to do regular things, I want to be with my family, I want to go to church, I want to, you know, just make my community a little better, can actually get to a place where they can exercise some power to do that.
1: And I think what you just said, and I really appreciate that, I take it as a high compliment, but the fact of the matter is the vast majority of this country, and certainly throughout North Missouri, Kurt, are normal people who really don't want for much. They're not running around with their hands out. They're not crying for government assistance. They really just want to be left alone. And every small and large business owner and operator that I meet, every farmer that I meet, with almost out exception, what they all share in common is an irritation that Washington, D.C. has gotten too big and complicated their regular, normal life that they love, and the country, then the state that they love. And so, to me, we need more normal folks who don't aspire to power. We know Democrats do. They run to acquire and consolidate power. A true, good, normal person, and that's most of this country, and certainly in North Missouri, they're good, normal people who want power dispersed. And the less they hear from Washington, and the less Washington is monkeying around in their lives, the better off they are. That's my goal.
0: Well, you know, Chris DeGaulle, I've known you for a decade, and one of the things that I think makes you super qualified for this job is that behind the scenes, you're going to whine about it like a little teenage girl. You're going to constantly complain about it. And that's good, because you're not going to like a lot of the things that go on. It's not going to strike you as right or good. And the fact that you could turn it into some kind of personal aggrandizement will not appeal to you. Luckily, you're surrounded by people like me and Larry O'Connor and, of course, your wonderful family who will, you know, if your head ever starts swelling, we will pierce it with a pin. But I'll turn Dennis Miller loose on you again. There's a story.
1: Listen, but I'll tell you this. You've been to D.C. plenty, you know, and I've said this to the team that's helping me get there, hopefully, and we win this election in November. I can see when you visit that place for any amount of time, you get it quickly, how it becomes a way of life, how people become very accustomed to it, the trappings of it, the bubble of it. It's not a real place. No. D.C. is like its own planet. People don't, they're not aware of the economy. People are just constantly spending money, dining out, building high-rise condos, paying $3,000 and $4,000 a month for rent. And it's like it doesn't faze those people. And it's not, money's not real. The economy's not real. And you realize quickly why people make that their lifestyle there. They buy homes there and they never return to their home state or home district. And I have said repeatedly to everyone I know and love, I'm coming home. I'm getting on the plane as fast as I can every weekend, and I'm going to come home, and I'm going to be in my church pew with my wife. I'm going to be leading my Bible study, and I'm going to tour and travel my district, because as long as I'm doing this, I'm a representative of the 6th Congressional District of Missouri, not Washington, D.C., and I never want to get comfortable there, never.
0: Well, we're going to do our best not to let you, and of course, I don't know if it's in your district. Is Parkville, Missouri in your district?
1: Yes, sir. Proud fighting Platte County. Parkville is right there in Platte County.
0: I lived there when I was a kid.
1: Best.
0: On Nottoway Drive, I went to Graydon Elementary. And
1: awesome. Well,
0: and I know those people there. Go ahead.
1: Yes, and you know, well, just I was just at their headquarters, their Republican headquarters grand opening over the weekend there in Platte County. They are one of our biggest, most populated counties in the 6th Congressional District, and we're going to keep them red in November.
0: Well, they are patriotic Americans, lots of veterans, and they are exactly the kind of guy who will love having a congressman named Chris DeGaulle. Chris, congratulations. I know you'll do great. And don't worry, Larry and I will keep you honest. I'm Kurt Schlichter. This is the Hugh Hewitt Show.
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0: More specifically, we're talking about Nicole Hannah-Jones and her article yesterday in the New York Times. She's a staff writer there. Now, who is Nicole Hannah Jones? Why does she matter? She's a black leftist activist. She was behind the 1619 Project, the ridiculous notion that America's founding was really 1619 when the first slaves were brought here, and that slavery is the key to everything in the United States. It's historical revisionism. It's historical nonsense. But she's right there. She's, you know, pro Black Lives Matter. America's racist. All you people are terrible. And naturally she's been granted all sorts of honors because of it. She got Pulitzer Prize for commentary. She, got a MacArthur Fellowship, which is, you know, free money to leftists. She's gone to Cuba. She's done a bunch of things. She's a very annoying person with pretensions of intellectual achievement. And the best thing she ever wrote was yesterday. Because what she wrote had to be painful. And I'm not for giving my opponents credit, but I do appreciate that she has to be pretty embarrassed to admit that she basically shafted her own kid because of her creepy racial politics. She wrote a article called "In Fighting for Every Black Child, I Betray My Own." Essentially, what leftists typically do is talk about how public education is so important. It's important to have unionized teachers. It's important to teach woke stuff and not to have discipline in classrooms and not to actually expect anything out of minority kids, particularly black kids. And that doesn't apply to their own kids who they send off to private schools or some other kind of public school where they are not in and among the masses of kids. And the masses of kids are failing in the big blue districts. It is a disaster. It is a crime. I always say when I live in Los Angeles, right, the school districts in my neighborhood, a neighborhood where there are a lot of hate has no home here signs and much Oki Chardonnay is drunk by divorced, angry wine women who shout no kings at their TVs as they gobble Haagen-Dazs alone. They would not put up with nonsense in their kids' schools. Their kids' schools have to perform. The principals live in terror of the moms and dads. And they demand performance among the schools, and they generally get it. You go 5 miles to the east into Los Angeles Unified School District, it is entirely different. It is chaos. It is a disaster. Those kids are being totally betrayed by the leftist teacher unions, by the Democrats who run Los Angeles. They can't read. They can't write, they can't count, they can't do anything, and it ruins their lives. Into this, it's in New York, but the principle is the same. Nicole Hannah Jones decided because she wanted to show solidarity with other black children or other black folks, she was going to send her daughter, her precious child, into one of these schools. And she thought, you know, maybe I can help. We have resources. We can bring them these resources in, and we can make this all work. And it was a complete disaster, a total disaster. You got to give her credit for being honest about it. She would go to see what was happening there. She'd walk into the lunch area. Teachers refused to intervene. Kids were running wild. Nicole Hannah Jones had to break up fights herself. And she would ask the teacher, what are you doing? Why are you teachers doing it? And they're like, nah. Nah, not our job, not our thing. We're not doing it. Her daughter would come home and eventually, you know, and Nicole Hannah Jones said, I'd like to see her records. I'd like to see what's going on. Eventually, she got them and found out that her kid wasn't even being graded. Her kid was turning in assignments and she wasn't even getting, there was no feedback. There was nothing. Yet she was getting A's. Her daughter loved math. Her daughter loved math. This wonderful child, this precious child, loved math and thought, I love math because I do so well in it. I know it so well. I get all A's. And Hannah Nicole Jones looked at her son's math projects and realized her child was getting the wrong answers. Her child didn't know math. She wasn't great at math. She didn't know anything about math. The teachers were not teaching. The teachers were not grading. The teachers were completely checked out. Now, you can't blame this on anything else other than the woke Democrat establishment that runs these cities, hand in hand with the leftist teachers union. There's no one else to blame. It's not Trump. It's not Christian nationalists. It's certainly not white supremacists. I mean, this district, it's something like $50,000 a kid in tax money. 50 grand a kid. And the kid can't count. And Hannah Nicole Jones had a crisis. She said, what am I going to do? My daughter, and her daughter wanted out. Her daughter says, I can't study. I'm not learning anything. It's chaos in there. Please let me out. And Hannah Nicole, but my politics, it's so important. That's my substitute for religion. I want to have my daughter there. Finally, her maternal instinct took over and her daughter was allowed to choose a different school. The other kids don't have that. And here's Nicole Hannah Jones's moral failure. She has done nothing. She will do nothing for those kids left behind. The kids who her daughter put in their rearview mirror. And I do not blame her for doing that. You must take care of your children. You are not retired.

0: much? Is it Washington, D.C., where they care so much? Is it Los Angeles, where they care so much? Folks, it's Mississippi. M-S-S-I-S-S-I-P-P-I. It is Mississippi. Why? Why do black children in Mississippi succeed where black children in liberal Democrat areas fail? Why in the heart of the old Confederacy, way down in Dixie, are black children achieving and finding their potential? Standards. Phonics. No wokeness. That's the answer. That's the step Nicole Hannah Jones must take. And then I'm sad to say, I believe she's too weak to. She's too committed to the lie that is leftism. I'm Kurt Schlichter. This is the Hugh Hewitt Show.
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3: Fox News, I'm Sue Guzman. President Trump addresses the United Nations General Assembly today. The conflict with Iran expected to be a top issue. He met Monday with New York City Socialist Mayor Zohra Mamdani at the mayor's residence.
4: I want what's good for New York. I want what's good for the country. So if I had a choice of having him be a bad mayor or horrible mayor, I don't want that. I want him to be a great mayor, and he certainly got potential.
3: It was a third meeting for the two. Paramount Skydance settling an antitrust lawsuit over its merger with Time Warner with a coalition of 12 state attorneys general. California Attorney General Rob Bonta called it a win for workers.
5: More jobs, more economic activity, better for workers, more output when it comes to movies.
3: The settlement includes a commitment to increase domestic film production, help fund impacted workers, and keep cable pricing competitive. 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
3: Lies to convince you that they're normal people. They're spam burgering it all over the place, folks, as they try and convince you that they're not creepy weirdos, that they're not going to turn your country into Cuba without the charm. Let's focus on our pal, Abdul Al-Sayed. He was at a university, and, well, let's hear it from him. Number 18.
4: Hi, my name's Allison. My youngest is a 17-year-old non-binary. They came out back when they were in fifth grade. The way the current administration has their finger on the health care for anyone in the LGBTQ, more specifically the transgender individuals, actually are having a lot of trouble here in Michigan right now just to get hormones. Even the University of Michigan a year ago stopped providing anyone under the age of 19 with hormones within their own facilities. Our state constitution allows them to have access to that sort of thing. How can we go forward and help fix this?
5: I appreciate your question, and I understand your fear. At the end of the day, healthcare is a human right. But also, healthcare decisions aren't things that the government should be able to make for you.
3: Wow. So you got this terrible mother wanting to damage her kid with chemicals to support a delusion that she no doubt fuels. And Abdul Sayed is all in on it, and he thinks it's a human right, which means he thinks you should pay for it. No, thank you. How would he get the money to pay for it? Number 20.
5: I think it is time for us to realize that our country was its most prosperous when we were willing to tax folks who had won at the game of capitalism to invest so that everybody else could play the game of capitalism. And, you know, a lot of people like to call me a socialist. I'm actually not a socialist.
3: Okay, let me get this straight. You think we should pay to mutilate kids chemically and probably surgically, and that constitutes an investment. You think I should take the money I earn and give it to that freakish mother who's torturing her kid by giving him chemicals to conform him to his delusion, and you think I should pay more money for that, Abdul Al-Sayed? No thanks. Well, now you're asking, well, Kurt, that's all pretty bad. Can it get worse? Of course it can. Abdul Al-Sayed is ready to accept that challenge. Number 26.
5: The question we have to ask ourselves is, what's the best way to do that? And whose life gets destroyed in that process? Because too often when government says that you cannot have reproductive care, you are creating a circumstance in which a adult or sometimes even a juvenile human is being reduced into simply a carrying vehicle for a fetus that has not ever breathed air in the world.
3: Here's my response. No, you don't get to kill babies. They're simple. You don't get to mutilate kids. You don't get to kill babies. Now, are these ideas, Abdul El-Sayed's, are they recent? No, apparently they are deeply held beliefs. Cut 19.
5: Anybody remember what I was saying 8 years ago? Do I sound any different now than I did 8 years ago? Or am I saying literally the same things? I had a nice lady at church walk up to me. She's like, "Abdul, you keep saying the same thing." I was like, that's a good thing in politics, right? She's like, "No, like, I'm like, you need to talk about new stuff." I'm like, "I'm not like a comedian. Like, I don't need a new bit."
3: No, he likes the classics. The classics of communism, the classics of tyranny, the classics of anti-civilizational abominations. More abortion, more mutilation of kids, more taxes, your money taken to fund this sick garbage. That's what's on the ballot this time. Donald Trump's fighting our generational enemies. I'm not going to vote for him because gas is slightly more expensive. Get off your duff unless you want to be ruled by Abdul El-Sayed and his pack of mutilating monsters. I'm Kurt Schlichter. This is the Hugh Hewitt Show.
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3: We're back on the Hugh Hewitt Show. Losers. That's why I think the Democrats are going to be. Look, I know what history says. I know what the polls say. I'm not buying it. I'm not feeling it. I don't have that. And I don't think the Democrats do either. Let's look at what they, let's not look at what they say. Let's look at how they say it. These guys are abandoning ship like rats off the Titanic for these guys. And who wouldn't when you have crazy folks like Abdul Al-Sayed? Let me play that abortion clip again. See what word is missing here. 26, please.
5: The question we have to ask ourselves is, what's the best way to do that? And whose life gets destroyed in that process? Because too often when government says that you cannot have reproductive care, you are creating a circumstance in which a adult or sometimes even a juvenile human is being reduced into simply a carrying vehicle for a fetus that has not ever breathed air in the world.
3: Hey, Dwayne. Is there a word for an adult human?
14: Yeah, you know, this is like, you remember when in Happy Days when the Fonz couldn't say he was wrong? And he kept saying, I was, and he couldn't get the word out. There's a netter W word that Abdul El-Sayed can't seem to quite say out loud because he doesn't want to offend anybody. By saying the word woman, he can't say woman. He has a woman problem.
3: We need to play I Am Woman for the next bumper music. But and look, this is just weird stuff. And I think some of the Democrats instinctively know that. Let's listen to Cory Booker on at Cut 21.
15: We're seeing one of the big battles play out for progressivism in Michigan right now with Abdul Al-Sayed, the candidate there, who did tell me he was a capitalist, by the way. But do you think Democrats are drawing a firm enough line between themselves and socialism?
16: Again, this is really what the Republicans want to do, focus on a few fringe people.
3: Well, you know, objection, Your Honor, non-responsive. Could you direct the witness to answer the question? Now, I understand why he doesn't want to talk about socialism. Because normal people are repelled by it. They're disgusted by it. They instinctively know it's an anti-human, anti-God, anti-American ideology for scumbags. They know that. They don't have to be told. And he Cory Booker knows he has to kiss up to them because they have now taken an outsized amount of power in the Democrat Party. I love how he got, that's just the question Republicans want us to answer. Yes, because the answer hurts you with normal people. You are correct. I never thought I'd say it. You have correctly assessed something. You are right. Republicans want you to answer that. You desperately don't want to answer that. Let's see what J.B. Pritzker, not a guy who's good at dodging things because that involves rapid movement, but he was on This Week with Jonathan Carl this week, and for a guy of his heft, He was tap dancing pretty strenuously. Cut 23.
5: I also want to ask you about this guy, Hassan Piker, who's gotten so much attention. He's out with more interviews this week. He's saying, suggesting that it would be better if Iran had a nuclear weapon, if I have that correct, America is bigger terrorist force than Al-Qaeda. Is it time for Democrats just to say point blank, this guy, you know, we have nothing to do with this guy. We denounce this guy and don't want his support?
17: You know, I'm not focused on the streamers and what they're saying. There's a whole lot of them, and they got a whole lot of views.
5: He's got a pretty big following. And
17: I understand that. I'm just saying that what I think we should be talking about and focused on is how do we stop Donald Trump in his track?
3: Well, actually, but man, dude, slimming down some. I think he's probably buying Ozempic by the gallon. That's some pretty impressive weight loss. He's still, you know, hefty, but wow, I didn't realize it. But he really is running for president, since he can't run for anything else. But boy, that was a pretty incredible dodge. That was some pretty, pretty darn amazing distraction. Well, you know, yeah, he speaks for a huge part of our party, and many of our candidates are personal friends with him and seem to agree with what he says. But, you know, I don't want to talk about any of that. I'll bet you.
18: Caitlin, you have new reporting about what President Trump's close personal aide, Natalie Harp, was showing him.
19: Yeah, Manu, because this was a huge question, why the president did this now. He is not someone who is new to complaining about his coverage that he believes is negative. And so it was really a question that we had, that we were being asked repeatedly over the weekend, ever since the president made this surprise announcement on Friday, which is why now? What had prompted this? And what we are told, my colleague Kevin Liptak and I, is that Natalie Harp, who is one of the president's closest aides, as you know, she's often in the Oval Office or on Air Force One traveling with the president and has worked with him for years now, was showing him graphics last week of negative Politico coverage. And the president was infuriated
3: We went for a different one. That was Caitlin Collins on CNN blaming the White House bands, which really aren't bands, on Natalie Harp. I think that's what they want to talk about. That's what they want to, if you pardon the expression, harp on. Nonsense, distractions, anything but the truth. Anything but what their candidates really stand for. And what their candidates stand for is repellent. What their candidates stand for is disgusting. What their candidates stand for, no real American wants. I don't think America wants a guy who wants to steal their money, more of their money, to cut up kids or to pay for abortions. I don't think that's what America wants. And I don't think that's what America is going to vote for. I'm Kurt Schlichter. We got more to come on the Hugh Hewitt Show.
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3: We're back on the Hugh Hewitt Show. You know, no day would be complete without mocking Chris Murphy, the senator from, gosh, what is it, Connecticut, Massachusetts, one of those blue states where they have seafood a lot. I don't really count them. I don't think he's the one who won the Tet offensive personally. I think he's a different one. Anyway, he's all in about CNN and, you know, Trump's stomping on the First Amendment. Well, let's check in what he thinks should happen to us.
22: And so government should build a set of rules in which people feel more powerful. That's why the minimum wage is so important. And people feel more connected. That's why, you know, rebuilding healthy institutions in your town should be a project that government is involved in. That's why regulating the internet so that you're spending less time alone on Instagram should be an important government project.
3: He goes on to use a non-FCC compliant term about Donald Trump and says that if we do that, less people will want to support Donald Trump. So he basically thinks the government should regulate the internet to ensure that people can't have political opinions that oppose his. Also, Trump's a fascist. And don't even get me started on that Welch woman he was talking to, the one who's had she's had more work done than a stretch of 405 freeway. I mean, yikes. And she's less attractive. That's our opponents, folks. That's what they want. They don't ever want us to have a say in our own government again. They don't ever want us to be able to run our own lives again. That's why it is so important to keep them out of power. Because given power, they never intend to give it up. They tried this democracy stuff, and it didn't work. And by didn't work, it means they didn't win. It's the same vibe you see with some bitter Republicans who lose a primary and refuse to come in and support the team. They don't support democracy. They hate democracy. What they support is their own power. And frankly, we can't take that risk. You've got to get out there and vote. Are you mad that Donald Trump hasn't done everything on your wish list? Newsflash. You're an adult. You don't always get what you want. He's never going to do every single thing you want. No one is. No one is until the second coming, but Jesus isn't up for a boat. I can't wait. I'm Kurt Schlichter. This is the Hugh Hewitt Show. Thanks for listening. I'm here till Thursday. Tip your waitress.

0: Hey, I am Brant, and her name is Sherry, and she's a friend and a colleague of mine, and we were just praying for her, actually, because she had a major surgery she just went through.
1: Yes, and I am very happy about something you actually talk about all the time, which is MediShare.
0: That's right, of course. Yeah. 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
3: Ready for the big speech. I'm Sue Guzman, Fox News. President Trump will have a speech today before the United Nations General Assembly, where Iran is expected to be a main topic of discussion. Fox's Eric Shawn reports a lot is at stake.
4: It's a very important week, very crucial, because military action could escalate now in the Middle East. That after Saudi Arabia was attacked and President Trump weighing more possible military strikes against Iran. The volatile situation, well, it involves several factors. Iran's refusal to surrender and the Iranian-backed Houthis firing missiles at Saudi Arabia. Iran's highest operational headquarters warned that Iran would attack U.S. bases and interests in the region if the U.S. attacks Iran. President Trump says he is open to meeting with his Iranian counterpart, Iranian President Masoud Pezeshkian, at the United Nations General Assembly meetings this week.
3: U.S. Chief of Protocol Monica Crowley says AI will also be front and center.
5: He wants to make sure that the United States is dominant and remains dominant well into the future. So those conversations are going to be happening on AI across the board this week.
3: The president met Monday with New York City Mayor Zoran Mamdani. He's also expected to meet with other world leaders, including Ukrainian President Vladimir Zelensky. Fox's Rich Edson.
6: With rising fuel prices, the president is expected to press Zelensky for a ceasefire as the Ukrainians have hit Russian energy infrastructure. The president's UN schedule also includes meetings with the leaders of the UK, France, Japan, Venezuela, among others, all ahead of his return to Washington later this week, and meeting Thursday with Chinese President Xi Jinping at the White House, expected to include major discussions on trade, the war with Iran, and artificial intelligence.
3: And Secretary of State Mark Rubio has met with his counterparts from the Arctic 7 bloc of nations on the sidelines of the UN General Assembly as U.S., Greenland, and Denmark are set to sign a security agreement. 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
12: 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I'm thrilled that everyone in the country gets to learn what a great local radio station WMAL is with a great lineup to boot. I'm also thrilled to be on the radio station you're listening to me on right now, if it's not WMAL in the nation's capital, because we're so thrilled to now have a national voice and a national presence between this program and what we do every day on Salem News Channel. Also, the morning meeting with Mark Halpern and Kevin Walling, the town hall show that I do at noon every day. I do a lot of shows. And co-hosting the Kevin Roberts podcast at Heritage Foundation, by the way. I'll be heading over there to do a couple of podcast episodes today with the great Kevin Roberts and the great team at Heritage Foundation. There's a lot going on. And I'm always neglectful to tell you that if you want to get up to speed on all of the shows, on all the podcasts, on if you listen to an interview and you say, oh, I want to see what that... We just spoke with Delegate Dolores Oates of Virginia. You might be thinking, I'd like to see what Dolores Oates look like. We spoke with Hans von Spakovsky earlier in the show. It's like, what does that Hans von Spakovsky look like? And I can tell you right now, he looks exactly how you would expect a Hans von Spakovsky to look, which is glorious. What you can do is go to LarryOShow.com. Larry O, that's me, LarryOShow.com. 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And you can get all that. 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Wanted to remind you of that because I forget to do that now and again. And then I get yelled at by the bosses. LarryOShow.com. Coming up, we're going to speak with Congressman Scott Perry. He is running for reelection, and it's one of those races where the Democrats are throwing everything they can, because this is one of those districts they think they can win and get back the majority. Also, we're going to tell you all about Trump's very, very busy week and an update on that triumphal arch in Arlington, Virginia that you've heard so much about. All that coming up. But first, there's a lot in the news right now about, well, about parenting, about babies, about becoming a parent and how it affects your life. And hear me out for a second. Because you'll hear from the left, you'll hear from Democrats in this country that there's something about the conservative movement, the MAGA movement in this country, that glorifies parenthood, that glorifies young people getting married in their early 20s, not waiting until their 30s and 40s to have a baby. We want you to get married, start a family, and start raising that family as early as possible, they accuse us of saying. And for once, they're not lying. It's true. That is something that we're trying to promote. It's something that Charlie Kirk was talking about quite a bit before he was assassinated. It's something that actually isn't new or shocking or in any way revolutionary or subversive. It's actually, you know, part of the building blocks of Western civilization going back a millennia. What's new is the political left's and cultural Marxist agenda to keep you from getting married and starting a family. They want you to be fancy free and non-committed. They want you sleeping around. They want you living a crazy, and by the way, a full disclosure, because it's one of the reasons why I will never run for political office. You know, forget about skeletons in my closet. There's a whole graveyard full of skeletons there. I bought into that swan song. I worked in the entertainment business. I was in New York and LA, and I was a young guy, and I was single. And yeah, I did not live the life that I would want my sons to live, let alone my daughters. That doesn't mean I'm a hypocrite now to say, wow, that was wrong. I shouldn't have lived that life. It actually set me back by a decade. I wish I had gotten married earlier and started a family earlier. I wish I had the Lord in my life. I wish I had been saved. There's nothing wrong with that. In fact, it's quite responsible and mature to be able to look back at your mistakes and want your children not to repeat them. And the fact of the matter is, and the reason why the political left wants you sleeping around and wants you strung out on drugs and wants you not locking down a stable life and a good conservative, values-forward, faith-based existence is because as soon as you do all those things, you start voting a different way. As soon as you get married and you have responsibilities and you're raising a child in a stable nuclear family household, you start voting a different way. It's a reason why Karl Marx and the Democrat Socialists of America have in their manifesto the breakdown of the nuclear family. They think the nuclear family, a man and a wife married, raising children in a stable home, is in fact a fascist idea that is subversive to their socialist utopia. That should tell you everything about who they are and what their goals are. When people talk about the culture wars in this country, that's ground zero of the culture wars, because the sooner young people get married and start raising a family and have responsibilities to raise those children, they start voting a certain way. And the political left in this country, they know that. It's why, by the way, one of their strongest, most reliable demographics that continue to vote for them day in and day out, election in and election out, are single women. The longer women stay single into their 30s and 40s, why AOC made such a big deal about harvesting her eggs, trying to demonstrate you don't have to be a baby, you can wait till your 40s, because they want to keep you voting for them. It's just the facts. So given all of that, there is a clip that's going around right now. It's from like 2 years ago, but it's really relevant, and there's a reason why it's going viral. Jerry Seinfeld, who has gone through a bit of a political and cultural metamorphosis of his own, because he now recognizes how destructive the cultural left is in this country, reflecting on a conversation that he had with the late comedian Gary Shandling and Warren Beatty. Think about this. Warren Beatty in the 60s, 70s, and 80s was the most popular Hollywood actor and director you will find. And he was very handsome man, and he lived that lifestyle. Then something happened. Take a listen to this.
13: Can you tell the Warren Beatty anecdote?
14: Sure. It's heartbreaking, though. You sure?
13: Yeah, if it's the one I think it is.
14: It is the one you think it is.
13: Warren Beatty, one of the biggest movie stars of the 60s, 70s, and 80s.
14: Just so he was very friendly. Him and Gary Shandling struck up a friendship. Yes. And Gary schlepped me along a handful of nights. And he had just started having kids.
13: In his 50s, right?
14: I guess so.
13: Late 40s.
14: Gary and I, of course, had no idea what he was doing or why.
13: Yeah.
14: And
13: why is this bear riding a unicycle? Yeah.
14: Go ahead. And we would kind of question him about it. You know, what's it like? You know, what are you doing? I remember him taking me into a room in his mansion, and it was filled with toys. He goes, "This used to be my office." And then there was just this room filled with little kid toys. And, you know, again, disconnected. You don't understand it. He said, and this must be his line. He says, "One of the nice things God does is that he doesn't let people who don't have kids know what they're missing." That's the line you mean.
13: Yes. Yes. And then you have them and a part of your brain opens up.
14: Yeah. And then a network opens up that you didn't know was in there.
13: Yeah.
14: And you go, oh,
13: okay.
14: Okay. So there's another side to this sex thing. The sex thing seems very interesting and stimulating.
13: Great.
14: But they don't just do it for that. There's a second act to this play.
13: Yes.
14: There's a reason they made it like that.
13: As exciting and
14: interesting as it is.
13: Yes. This is a different, more profound, having a child and is more profound and more interesting.
14: I used to say, well, anything could be interesting, but I used to say it's like having sex from the other side.
13: I don't even know what that means.
14: But well, you're on one side when you have sex, right?
13: Right.
14: You're on one side. There's another side.
12: The pleasure part of it, there's also a reason for it. And by the way, I think it's very insightful. There's a reason why God made it so pleasurable. Because of what the end result is. The whole reason why we do this thing. It's to make a baby. But I just want to make sure you heard that. Warren Beatty wasn't until he's in his 50s. 1992 is when he had his first child. Ended up having four children. And if you think about it, Warren Beatty's career and his public life, very different once he became a father. What's important to know is Warren Beatty was in his 50s. The woman who bore his children, Annette Bening, not so much. She was much younger than him. Because men and women are different. And that gets me back to AOC and harvesting her eggs and the whole idea of putting off motherhood and not engaging in that sort of thing because it's they are convincing you it's unfulfilling. And then the second a man or a woman finally ends up becoming a father or a mother, they realize, oh my gosh, this is not just fulfilling. It is the most fulfilling thing I have ever done in my life. Why didn't they tell me that? Why did they lie to me? And now you know why they lied to you. It's why this Lindsey Clancy story resonates. It's why the political left and the cultural Marxists are lining up to defend a woman who murdered her children. Because it buys into the idea that babies are an inconvenience that can be disposed of before they're born or, if necessary, afterwards. And if you disagree, well, you know, you're a fascist. It's about power in this country. Speaking of Clancy, Patrick Clancy, the husband, he spoke to 60 Minutes. You'll hear it next.
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1: It is O'Connor and Company, and we're talking about parenthood, fatherhood in particular, young men, by the way. And by the way, for everybody who wants to talk about the economic ramifications, I'm here for it as well, because that is a big problem. If the economy and affordability and the ability to start a house and start a family is what's keeping young people from getting married and having children, conservatives need to address that, and they need to address it in those terms. But I will also say that when I was finally old enough, finally came around, I was old enough. I've been old enough since I was 20, 21, 22 years old. But I didn't come around to the necessity of becoming a father to complete my role on this planet, to complete the mission that the Lord put me here to accomplish. I could not achieve everything that I eventually have achieved unless I had become a father first. I wish I had known that. I wish I had understood that. But when I finally got it and I started my family, I specifically moved to an area that was more affordable. I know that's unrealistic for a lot of people, but for many people, it's not. If you're being raised in an area that is incredibly expensive because your parents were successful, that doesn't mean that you have a birthright to be able to raise your family in the exact same neighborhood. Your parents didn't start in that neighborhood, probably. They lived in a place that was a lot less expensive and a lot more affordable, and then they ended up becoming successful and then moving to that high rent district. I know I'm being very glib, but in many cases, that really is the case. That said, parenthood and fatherhood, critically important, is the bottom line here, is what I'm trying to say. And that's why that Jerry Seinfeld clip is going so viral right now about Warren Beatty. But it brings us to the Clancy story, which, again, I think is one of the most important political stories that we've had, even though it doesn't involve Republicans or Democrats necessarily. But the Lindsey Clancy story is very, very political, especially when you see where people sort of fall down on one side or the other on this equation. And I assure you, politicians are trying to harness the energy behind those women who protested on behalf of this child murderer. They're trying to harness that energy, that focus, on their own political party. The Democrats are trying to do that. We need to have an answer. Here's the father, Patrick Clancy. He appeared on 60 Minutes yesterday. Let's start with clip 17, if you don't mind. Clip 17, and you'll hear right from Patrick Clancy.
2: Over, and she went a few nights without sleeping.
3: What did she tell you that she was experiencing then?
2: She came downstairs one morning and she said, "I didn't sleep at all last night." And so I said, "Yeah, that's awful. And I'll take the kids to school. You just focus on getting caught up on sleep."
3: Did you know anything about postpartum mental illness before this experience started?
2: No. I could piece together what it was like to be really, really anxious or depressed. But I didn't know how to manage a postpartum illness. I think mental illness has this ability to be tragically deceptive. So I'm sure there are things that I didn't see.
1: By the way, there's a reason why they're using the term postpartum mental illness and not postpartum depression, because depression doesn't lead you to triple homicide. They're saying that it was bipolar disorder and postpartum psychosis. And yes, if you remember this trial, she was actually evaluated by many mental health professionals. And she even admitted herself into a hospital where she was diagnosed with depression, but not bipolar disorder and postpartum psychosis. Also, it should be pointed out that Mr. Clancy, along with his ex-wife, are suing the medical providers, saying that they missed the bipolar disorder and postpartum psychosis, and that the medication that she was prescribed made her worse. And I have no doubt the medication had a severe impact on her as well. But again, there's not a whole lot of evidence to suggest that the medication can lead you to a triple homicide, especially one with such premeditated actions involved. Let's go to cut 16, because it's the root of this story, the children. Here's Mr. Clancy remembering his youngest baby.
2: So I didn't have all the details of Callan's condition. I just knew that they got a heartbeat back. So I remember that night, I really thought there was a chance that Callan would live. And I remember just thinking, just give me one kid. And I would raise him as best I could. And I would give him the best life I possibly could. And I'd tell him about his brother and sister. And I was holding out hope for that. And then when I got to the hospital, I saw the doctor, I saw the look on her face, and I knew that it wasn't going to be a good prognosis.
3: Callan's heart kept beating for 4 days.
2: I'm so grateful for those 4 days that I had with him.
1: It's worth watching this whole interview. 60 Minutes has put it out there, and you should take a gander at it and say a prayer for everyone involved. I want to tell you about Relief Factor, because we keep hearing from people whose lives have changed because of Relief Factor. We want to hear your stories, too. 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At 80 years old, Richard and Paula were tired of the aches and discomfort. It was keeping them awake at night, so they decided to try Relief Factor. Now, they're sleeping through the night again. Paula says she's so impressed she wanted everyone to know about it. I take Relief Factor as well. Got me through my sciatica back in May. I'm out running miles

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0: It's O'Connor and Company live in our Relief Factor studios here in Washington, D.C. at WMAL, our flagship station. Wherever you're listening, though, I know that you come here because you want a clear-sighted analysis of the election coming up, the midterms, 6 weeks from tomorrow. And I assure you, if you're watching a cable news network or listening to public radio or wherever it is, you're getting your news and political analysis. If they're telling you how this election is going to go based on the National Party Preference Poll, change the channel, you write an angry email, delete that cable network from all your consideration in the future, because that's not how we pick the majority in the House of Representatives. Party preference in a national poll is literally meaningless. This election is 435 little mini elections in each and every congressional district. And really, there's about 25 that you need to really focus on and worry about. And if you really want analysis about this election and how it's going, you want any news outlet and any political analysis that focuses on those districts. And I say that because, well, that's exactly what we're going to do. It's the Pennsylvania 10 in particular, currently represented by Congressman Scott Perry, a retired general from the Army and now running for re-election. And this is a close district, one that Trump barely won, one that Congressman Perry narrowly won last time around, and the Democrats are throwing everything they can at him. So we're joined now by Congressman Scott Perry. Congressman, thanks for joining us. Did I properly sum up exactly what you're up against right now?
1: Larry, you got it, and you're absolutely right. This is 435 elections, not just one big one. And so every district is very different. The issues district by district are different. Their personalities are different, and like you said, so this is going to come down to 25 or to 35 of what they call the swing district elections, the control of the House of Representatives. And what does that mean? That means control of things like impeachment hearings and just ubiquitous investigations into all things about the administration, or at least some semblance of moving the ball forward for our country. Those are the choices. If the Democrats win, they're going to spend 2 years just, being a can opener for the administration, constantly every day dragging them in and accusing them of things. If Republicans win, we're not going to get as done as much as we always want to, but we're going to be moving the ball in the correct direction to save the country. And so that's what at stake here, the difference between crazy and just trying to live a normal life.
0: By the way, Congressman Scott Perry is our guest from Pennsylvania. And if they're really concerned about investigations and corruption, like they say, and then to them, it just manifests in a bunch of hearings trying to impeach Donald Trump again. But there's a whole lot of corruption going on right now through federal programs. That's what Congress is supposed to be looking at and worried about. And I know it's something that you've been plugged in on. Can you speak a little bit about that and how I'm thinking the voters in the 10th in Pennsylvania are really more concerned about how their tax dollars are being wasted and all the fraud stories that we're seeing?
1: You're absolutely right, Larry. And of course, of the committees I'm on the Oversight Committee is one of them. And our job is to, every committee has a job of oversight, right? But the Oversight Committee itself really drills down on this stuff. And I remember when we had Keith Ellison, the Attorney General, and Tim Walz, the governor of that state, where all this Somali fraud occurred. And they couldn't answer questions. They wouldn't answer questions. And of course, what's frustrating too, Larry, is that we're the legislative body. We can highlight things and we can refer charges and we can say, look what happened here. We can't arrest anybody. And there's no doubt in my mind that these two, that scale of theft doesn't happen without somebody noticing it. And they might not have committed crimes of commission, right? They might not have written the check, so to speak, to the fraudster. But there are crimes of omission. When you know bad things are happening and you don't do anything about it, that also can be a crime. And to me, and I think to the American people, we're very frustrated at the lack of accountability for the people that have conducted this stuff. And we're not talking about, there are low-level operators that have literally stolen millions of dollars. But what about the people at the top that knew this was going on and didn't do anything about it? Shouldn't we be making an example of them? And when is that ever going to come?
0: That's right. Good question. And by the way, listen, the vice president and his task force and people from the executive branch that are going after fraud, they had a huge announcement last week. We highlighted it here about the small business frauds. 870,000 people who had engaged in fraudulent behavior with small business loans during COVID-19. People want to forget about the pandemic, but it's probably because they were in charge. The Democrats were in charge and they allowed that to happen.
1: Yeah, and I don't think Republicans go after these people hard enough. Like, I'm glad that all those people are no longer allowed to be involved in the federal government, the contracting system. But my goodness, somebody was at the top of the agency at the time that occurred. Who is that person that signed off and allowed all this stuff? And did they just get to ride off into the sunset only to come back in some other administration and do the same thing again? Like, no. They should be prosecuted, and it just doesn't seem like that ever happens. And it sure happens when Democrats are in charge, right? They don't start at the low level, Larry. They go for the president of the United States and his family.
0: That's right. Listen, while you're campaigning, Congress, speaking with Congressman Scott Perry, he's in the South Central Pennsylvania there, right? York, Gettysburg, is this the district? Hershey, yeah. Pennsylvania. So beautiful there. It's such a beautiful part of the country. Yeah. But it's definitely a swingy part of the country. It can go Republican, it can go Democrat. That's why they're focusing on you. The Democrats have been smart enough not to, you know, nominate AOC to run against you. But right. when you're door knocking, when you're talking to the people of your district, do they understand that the Democrats, Hakeem Jeffries and Chuck Schumer, they have allowed these radical Marxists into the room? So even if, you know, the Democrat is running as moderate, there's no such thing anymore as long as these people have such a powerful voice within the party. Do the voters get that? Do they understand?
1: Some do, Larry, but not all do, which is why it's great to have a conversation with my bosses at their doorstep so I can explain this to them. And I've long held that the Democrat Party that you think of and know of hasn't existed for a long time. And while Hakeem Jeffries, like you said, and, you know, and some of the party leaders have let these crazy nut job people into the room, that doesn't tell the whole story, right? I mean, not everybody in Germany in the 30s and 40s was in the Third Reich, but the Third Reich was running the operation, right? And so not every Democrat or liberal sees himself as you know, this guy, like this guy that's running for the Senate up in Michigan,
0: Abdul
1: who's
0: Sayed,
1: an Islamist,
0: yeah.
1: Right?
0: Yeah.
1: Yeah, Sayed, right? They don't all see themselves that way. But the point to make is, like you said, those are the people that are in charge of the policy and that party once it's in power and even when it's not in power. That's the voice. Everybody else is coming along. So if you consider yourself a moderate, that's great. Unfortunately, your voice is not going to be heard. The defund your local police, the open up the prisons, that's the conversation. That's the policy that's going to be offered, and you're going to be forced to vote for it. And people say, well, I would never vote for that. I'm a moderate. You know, what's one thing that is claimed and is right about so-called Democrats? They stick together, right? So when those things are offered to defund your local police and close your prisons and let all the criminals out, those people are going to go right along with it because look, we just had two members of the Democrat Party vote with Republicans on what's called a rule in the House of Representatives, and the Democrat Party, those other members are coming after them. As a matter of fact, that you can watch it on TV. You don't have to listen to me. You can watch the clip of it. In the committee, the one Rules Committee member turned his back on his colleagues, wouldn't even face them because they had the temerity to be bipartisan and work with Republicans on some kind of reasonable legislation. Yeah. That's what happens in the Democrat Party.
0: This is not Ed Rendell's Democrat Party in Pennsylvania, that's for sure. And John Fetterman gets it, though. I mean, look at John Fetterman, who's actually... Right. I always hear that they want bipartisanship. They want politicians who will reach across the aisle and come together on the things they agree on. Fetterman does it, and look how they're treating him. They're going to primary him because it's unacceptable that he votes with Republican. I hope the voters in your district get that, though. I do.
1: Well, we're informing them, Larry, but you're right. We have to go out and look. They're busy. They don't have time to babysit their representatives. So you got to be out telling them what's happening, and we're doing that. But you're absolutely right, and Fetterman's one of it. Fetterman, people say, is he like a Republican? No, he's just an old world Democrat. That's all right. He is. He thinks that government's the answer to almost all problems, but he loves the country. But most people aren't even familiar with that in the Democrat Party anymore. If you don't hate the country and essentially can't work across the aisle ever just because there are Republicans or Donald Trump there, that's what they're familiar with. That's why Fetterman looks like such an anomaly to them.
0: Representative Scott Perry, like I said, he's a retired general from the Army Reserves there in Pennsylvania. Again, not unlike Ed Rendell, although I don't think he reached your rank in the Reserves or National Guard. Now congressman for the 10th District in Pennsylvania. Democrats want to make this about affordability and about how things cost more than they should, and they do cost more than they should. But why do you think that is? Why are things more expensive than they should be, and what's the solution?
1: Well, two things. One is because members of Congress and members of the federal government spend too much of your money that doesn't exist, right? No matter what we all, and every time we spend your money like that, the money that's in your pocket doesn't go as far. It's worth less, right? It's not worthless, but it's worth less. And so that continues to happen. And look, we fought like crazy. We got unprecedented savings in the what's called the Big Beautiful Bill or the Working Families Tax Bill. We got unprecedented savings. It's still not enough, Larry. So and when I talked to the president about it, of course, he says, Scott, I hear you. I can't get these people to vote to save any money. And he's not wrong about that. And of course, Democrats joined up with Republicans to do that. So that's problem number one. Number two, the acute problem of Iran and fuel, and fuel being connected to everything, right? You can't run away from it. It's reality. But what you can say, and what's true, is this. Why are we blaming America for defending itself? Why are we blaming President Trump for finally doing something about Iran, not only shouting death to America, but killing Americans and then threatening America with a nuclear weapon? And so instead of blaming America, and I know they hate Donald Trump, but instead of blaming him for protecting America, why aren't these people blaming Iran, who actually kills Americans, shouts death to America, and wants to send a nuclear weapon to America? That's who's at fault here. And yeah, the prices, none of us, you don't like either, Larry. None of us like it. But do you like that? You know, if there was a nuclear strike, the same people that are complaining right now would say, well, you knew this was going to happen, and you didn't do anything about it.
0: That's
1: unfortunately,
0: exactly
1: right. You can't wait until a nuclear bomb goes off to do something. It's too late then. It is too late.
0: We've got to leave it there.
1: You have to be ahead.
0: I'm up against it. Scott Perry, running for re-election. If you want to help him out, he's got the best website out there, patriotsforperry.com, patriotsforperry.com. 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

0: couple of other stories to get to here, but I do want to let you know we've got some pretty exciting news here. It's funny, I mentioned that I went to the Republican Party gala in Fairfax County. Can we say gala? Is that okay? Or is it a gala? I'm not sure. Anyway, Treasury Secretary Scott Bessent was there, former Governor Glenn Youngkin. It was all hosted by Katie Gorka, who is the chairwoman of the Republican Party in Fairfax. A great event on Saturday night. Meredith and I had a great time with our friend Jennifer London, who's got a terrific podcast as well. Great patriot, Jennifer London. And Seb Gorka, Dr. Gorka, Dr. G, America First with Dr. G. He was the official photographer. He was taking pictures the whole time. He was like running the video off his so check out his X feed. You'll see some videos and some pictures. It was a great night. But we were talking to people and it's like, oh, where were you? We missed your show for a couple of weeks. And I said, well, Meredith and I were on a cruise with Young America's Foundation. And somebody said, how do we get to go on these cruises with you, Larry? I hear about these other people's cruise. I don't hear about your cruise. And so to that end, I just like to let y'all know I got a cruise that you can all jump on board with. Now, you know that we've got the Gulf of America cruise coming up this November. That's already sold out. It's gone. It's locked in. But we're this week we're announcing a brand new cruise. I'm going to give you a preview of it, though. It's for 2027. It's like plan in advance. 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I'm just giving you a little tease right now about it. I'm not going to give you all the details, but if you go to LarryCruise.com, you'll see what I'm talking about. Let me just say it's an all-American cruise that you're going to love, and I'll just leave it at that. I'm going to leave it at that. We'll give you more details as the week goes on, but you can get a sneak peek at LarryCruise.com. All right. The triumphal arch for Arlington. This is for as you're driving to Arlington National Cemetery, across the Memorial Bridge by the Lincoln Memorial, going into Virginia over the Potomac. You're going to see this huge triumphal arch. At the strong request of the United States military and for national security purposes, I have agreed to convert the magnificent triumphal arch planned since the Civil War era many, many years ago at the receptive circle adjoining the Arlington Memorial Bridge into a top-grade military complex triumphal arch to house, store, and have the rapid ability to use large numbers of drones plus snipers on both the roof and plaza areas and additionally have and hold large quantities of sniper ammunition in storage. There will be no facility like this anywhere in the world. So that's the president's announcement on True Social. Let me just explain what's going on here. If it's for national security purposes, they can't mess with it. The president has a whole lot of leeway there. And so now the triumphal arch will also be utilized for national security and security in Washington, D.C., in the National Mall and Arlington Cemetery in case of terrorist attack, and they won't be able to stop it. So, I mean, he's creative. You got to give him that. Meanwhile, the week is going to be quite intense for the president. He's in New York City today, and he's going to be meeting Zora Mamdani at Gracie Mansion. And this is all because of the UNGA. The UNGA, that's the United Nations General Assembly. He will be delivering a speech at the United Nations. He's also going to, on Tuesday, tomorrow, he'll also be talking about the deal over Greenland with the Kingdom of Denmark. There's also an expected meetup with Volodymyr Zelensky, the president of Ukraine in New York, talk about potential peace summit. Also, later in the week, on Thursday, Xi Jinping will be coming to Washington, D.C. and having a summit and a state dinner Thursday, the 24th, as well as a lot of high-power meetings behind the scenes, some of it maybe having to do with trade and tariffs, others having to do with AI. So this is a busy week. The Zora Mamdani, the UN, announcement of the Greenland deal, and then a summit with Xi Jinping and a state dinner at the White House all this week. By Friday, he will have earned a trip to Mar-a-Lago, I think, for the weekend. Meanwhile, one other story here as we focus on these midterm elections. I just want to remind everybody, as everyone says, oh, it's the price of gas and it's affordability and it's, you know, mean tweets and all these things. No, this election, as you saw at the midterm convention in Dallas on the final night, when we heard from all of the angel moms who have lost their children at the hands of illegal immigrant murderers, this election, like every election, is about policy and about who gets to set policy going forward for the benefit of the American people. You'll remember the moment in the State of the Union when the president said, stand if you agree that our top priority is the safety and security of the American people over foreigners. And half the room would not stand. That half the room represented the Democrats, and they want to be in power. They want to be in the majority, and they don't have your best interests at heart. And I want to tell you a story out of Department of Homeland Security, Bill Malusion of Fox News reporting. There was an arrest made in Montgomery County, Maryland, a Tony suburb, very left, very Democrat, Sanctuary County, by the way. They won't cooperate with ICE there. It's Maryland, after all. An arrest was made of an Uber driver charged with sexually assaulting his underage passenger in the, I shouldn't say Uber, it's a rideshare. They won't say what kind of rideshare it was. This person is an illegal alien from Guinea. He was caught and released at the Arizona border by the Biden administration in 2023. He was then arrested in New York City this June for sexually assaulting a minor. He was released because New York is run by Democrats. And now he has been arrested for raping a underage teen girl who was a passenger in the rideshare vehicle that he was driving in Maryland. That's what this election is about. That's what's on the ballot. 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
4: The UN General Assembly. I'm Deborah Valentine, Fox News. President Trump and other world leaders are set to speak at the UN General Assembly today. Fox's Tanya J. Powers reports the president is also expected to meet with several world leaders.
5: General debate kicks off at the United Nations General Assembly, the final one for UN Secretary General Antonio Guterres, as his term ends at the end of the year. He will give the opening remarks, followed by Brazil, which by tradition goes first. President Trump will speak in the second slot, the usual position of the host country. Trump has bilateral meetings planned with the UK, Japan, and Ukrainian President Volodymyr Zelensky, as well as a signing event with Denmark and Greenland. Other world leaders to watch, Iran's president set to speak on Wednesday, nearly 7 months after the U.S. and Israel launched their war on the country. Israeli Prime Minister Benjamin Netanyahu will speak on Thursday. In New York City, Tanya J. Powers, Fox News.
4: Public calamities declared in Colombia as wildfires sweep the country. Fox's Jonathan Savage reports from our London bureau.
6: Nearly 20 active fires are burning in Colombia. One is affecting a colonial town popular with tourists about 100 miles northeast of the capital, Bogota. The fire in Villa de Leyva began on a nearby mountain. Now more than 700 acres are affected. Authorities are investigating the possibility it was started deliberately. Evacuations have been carried out and schools suspended as firefighters attempt to bring the flames under control. Dry conditions have made Colombia more susceptible to wildfires, with the weather phenomenon El Niño capable of helping them spread. Jonathan Savage, Fox News.
4: A gunman opened fire near a high school in western Turkey on Tuesday, wounding at least 8 people. Officials said the suspected shooter was arrested. The motive for the attack is under investigation. 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

0: 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Why did President Trump ban media outlets from the White House? Let's see. We're going to take a trip down memory lane to maybe figure out why. Perhaps the bigger question is, what took so long? A Fox News reporter, who's president of the White House Correspondents Association, has criticized the ban. A man is shot by an ICE agent in Austin, Texas, and right on cue, immediately, without knowing or caring about the facts, protesters flock to the scene. Colin Kaepernick has compared the NFL Combine to the slave trade. I know. Trump says he doesn't want any more Somalians in the country. The states with the strongest teachers unions are the ones with the worst student literacy scores. Is there a connection? Singer Ed Sheeran criticized for dropping an anti-Israel, pro-Palestine rapper as the opening act of his show, made a statement in his next show about Gaza that reveals his utter stupidity about what's really going on in Gaza. All of this and more, 888-971-SAGE, 888-971-7243. I want to start first with an essay that was in the New York Times Magazine. Essay is written by a woman named Nicole Hannah Jones. She is a New York Times Magazine reporter, and she's the one who created the controversial 619 Project, saying that the sort of beginning of America began when the first slave arrived. And she, of course, is a proponent of reparations. So in her article, she acknowledges with regret that even though she had choices to send her daughter to a better school, a private school, she sent her daughter to a predominantly black, high-poverty public school in Brooklyn, both for elementary school and for middle school. Turns out, daughter failed to learn how to read and do math at grade proficiency levels. She had the money for a private school, had the access, had the resources, but they chose the Brooklyn school anyway, deliberately, hoping well-off other families would follow their example and put their children into struggling schools. Really? This is an excerpt from a debate here in Los Angeles, where I am, where the candidate for L.A. mayor, Antonio Villaraigosa, who probably lost because of this exchange. His wife is a public school teacher, but they don't have their own kids in public school. And it came up during this debate. Listen.
1: Mr. Villaraigosa, although the mayor has no direct control over public education, much of the last few years have been spent by the mayor and others talking about the saving of public education in Los Angeles. Your wife is a public school teacher in Montebello, and your children are in private school. If you were elected, would you put your children into the Los Angeles public schools?
2: My wife is a teacher. She's been a teacher for 18 years. I've said to her that I promise that I'm going to make fixing up our schools my number one priority, that I'm going to audit this school district, that I'm going to spearhead an effort to work with the school district to build the 100 new schools that we need. In answer to your question, I'm doing like every parent does. I'm going to put my kids in the best school I can. My kids were in a neighborhood public school until just this year. We've decided to put them in a Catholic school. We've done that because we want our kids to have the best education they can. If I can get that education in a public school, I'll do it. But I won't sacrifice my children any more than I could ask you to do the same.
0: I won't sacrifice my children any more than I would ask you to do the same. But this parent did. Why? To make a point. Show how unfair it is that affluent families are not putting their kids in struggling, bad schools. So I'm going to put my kid there, and that'll encourage other affluent families to do the same thing. Never mind what it does to the kid. And in her article, when her daughter was about ready to go to high school and could make her own choice, she chose a demanding, high-performance school. Nothing like the two that she went to for elementary school and middle school. And the parent wrote a long essay saying she was wrong. My kid ultimately caught up, but it was years and private tutors and all this to do it. Now, I recall when Barack Obama went to D.C. and Michelle Obama made a big thing out of trying various schools, meeting the various principals to determine whether Sasha and Malia would go to that particular school. You remember what I said? I said, I will wear a dress to work if and when the Obamas put their kid in a public school in D.C. Oh, she made a big deal out of meeting with the principals and kicking the tires. And ultimately, Sasha and Malia went to Sidwell Friends. I think it's about $40,000 or $50,000 a year. The same private school that Chelsea Clinton went to. You know why? Because they weren't going to sacrifice their children's education to make some sort of point. I went to 4 public high schools, one of which was a school called Fairfax. I went there for 1 semester for 2 classes. And they were Spanish and physiology. I got A's in Spanish and physiology at Crenshaw, where I was. And when I walked in, I can see that school at Fairfax, which, by the way, was probably 100% Jewish at the time, was night and day. The teachers were far more demanding. The workload far more rigorous. The expectations far higher. The students were far more academically interested. It was night and day. I came home. I was crying. I told my mom how I was struggling. And she said, you know, I know that you should have been in a better school, elementary, middle school. And that way you would have been subjected to the same level of standards and expectations that these kids were. There's nothing I can do to get back the years that you could have spent and should have spent in a much more rigorous, demanding school. But maybe someday you can grow up and do something about it. Well, that is why I am such a strong proponent of school choice. And one of the many things that were good in this big, beautiful bill that was passed and signed by the president is school choice options were expanded dramatically for parents. 85% of black 8th graders, we talked about this for years, these are 13-year-old kids, are neither reading nor math proficient. What is that? 13 public high schools in Baltimore, 0% of the kids are math proficient, all located in the inner city. What is that? 30 or more public schools in Illinois, most of which located in the southwest sides of Chicago, which are black areas, 0% of the kids reading and math proficient. What is that? And this woman, who's a big proponent of racism, racism, racism, big proponent of things like reparations, I guess you're finally understanding what real urgency is in the black community. And that is the absence of fathers in the home and the lousy education kids are getting K through 12. But instead of spending your time on that, her time is on retribution, things like reparation for slavery, which is the extraction of money from people who were never slave owners to be given to people who were never slaves. It is ridiculous. Speaking of the Obamas, they produced a movie about a civil rights activist named Bayard Rustin. Bayard Rustin's idea was the March on Washington. It was his idea to recruit a preacher named Martin Luther King to give the I Have a Dream speech. It was his idea. He's an extraordinary man. Also happened to be black and gay, and openly gay in a time when it was a hard thing to do, to be openly gay. He opposed what we call race-based preferences, and he opposed what we now call DEI. He was about merit. And he said, maybe somebody owed my ancestors some money for slavery, but they don't owe me anything. Interestingly enough, in that movie about Bayard Rustin, his ideas about DEI and about affirmative action and about reparations were not included. I wonder why. So this woman used her daughter as a lab experiment. Daughter couldn't read, couldn't do math, struggled, and when she realized, the daughter, that she was getting a substandard education, she demanded to go to a more rigorous school. She demanded to go to a school that had held kids to high standards. And the parent now writes an article and says, you know what? 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
1: 888-971-SAGE, 888-971-7243. I am Larry Elder. We are Salem News Channel. Do you remember this call from our friend Magnificent Mark, number 89?
2: Hey, Larry. I just wanted to see what you think about Trump banning CNN, MSNBC, political, all the Democrat networks, as you call them. Let's see if Fox stands up for those networks, where they all stood up for Fox when Obama wanted to get rid of, not allow them into White House briefings. Do you think Fox is going to stand up to him or be a hypocrite like most Republicans are and not say anything? Let's see what happens, Larry. And why don't you talk about that today? Bye.
1: Well, we did talk about it that day. And let's see if Mark is going to call and apologize. Otherwise, maybe we should call him a hypocrite. Because the president of the White House Correspondents Association is a Fox News reporter named Jackie Heinrich. And she put out a statement. Quote, "The president said it plainly in the Oval Office, describing his own planned action as a ban on the free press. The Constitution protects the freedom of the press from government interference. That protection does not depend on whether the president likes a news organization's coverage, agrees with its reporting, or approves of the questions its journalists ask. This is about more than the rights of journalists. It's about the right of the American people to receive full and independent account of the activities, policies, and decisions of whoever occupies the nation's highest office. The White House Correspondents Association stands in defense of our colleagues at CNN, MS Now, and Politico who are being singled out for doing their jobs." End of quote. Now, Salem issued a statement about this. And the statement says, "We are not going to participate in this stunt," referring to the ban on covering Trump that media outlets have now issued. The White House Correspondents TV pool that covers events for President Trump on a rotating basis, they say they will stop covering those events because of the White House's ban of CNN from acting as a member of that pool. So, let me get this straight. They're angry at Trump, and they feel that Trump is denying access to the media. So therefore, the media is going to deny Trump access to them. Got it. The Salem Radio Network put out a statement. "In response to the stoppage of White House pool coverage, Salem Radio Network Vice President of News and Talk Programming Tom Tradup issued the following statement. This morning, the major TV networks announced they will cease pool coverage of President Donald J. Trump in solidarity with CNN, which had his hard pass revoked over the weekend by the White House. As longtime members of the White House Correspondents Association pool, SRN has notified the White House Correspondents Association that our network will refuse to join this incredibly juvenile stunt, which is actually more like a RICO violation by mobsters than actions of a legitimate American media. Access to the Oval Office and to the President of the United States pool events is a privilege, not a free pass to slant coverage against or for any occupant of the presidency. With this action, the major networks have shown their bias and petulance outweighs how they envision their responsibility to cover news under the First Amendment, for which they so quickly cry crocodile tears," end of quote. Now then, let's consider why Trump did this. Trump is angry, understandably, because of the way he's been covered. We've talked for years about the brutal way ABC, NBC, CBS Nightly News have covered this man. 92% of the news negative, both Trump 1.0 and 2.0. First 100 days of Trump 2.0, over 92% of the news negative. Now remember what happened in the first 100 days of Trump 2.0. What's the big thing that happened? I'm waiting. Big thing that happened is Trump closed the southern border. We were told for 4 years that either the border was open, was closed, which of course was a lie. They have to stop saying that. And then they told us, well, it's as closed as it can be given the absence of comprehensive immigration reform because of our quote-unquote broken immigration system. The man closed it within 30 days. 1 month, we had well over 200,000 people coming in, as the left-wing Jessica Karliff, one of the members of the Five, said to Bill Maher. And she said, I was lied to by the Biden administration. They told me the border was secured, and then I'd watch Fox News, where I work. I look at these drones and our coverage, and people were flooding the southern border. There was a poll, I believe it was in 2022, the year that 2.5 million people came into the United States from the southern border illegally. 2.5 million. Poll asked, how many people came in that year? The average answer was less than 250,000, which meant the average person was ill-informed by a factor of 10. Why? Because the major networks either were not covering it or were barely covering it and didn't start doing so until Governor Abbott of Texas and DeSantis of Florida put illegal aliens on buses and sent them to places like New York and Chicago and Martha's Vineyard, where Obama lives. Then all of a sudden, the very same networks that were ignoring this issue had to start covering it. We talked last week about the economy. The perception is the economy is doing poorly. The Atlanta Fed is predicting the next quarter will be a 5.1% annual rate. 5.1%. From the earlier estimate, by the way, of 4.4%. When have you seen 5%? When? Now, that's a prediction, a forecast. It may not happen, but it's a big deal. I told you last week, even when you take into consideration the higher gas prices compared to before the war started, the percentage of money that gas costs out of the average income is smaller than it's been in other instances where there were oil shocks, because people's income is larger. A recent CEO survey finds confidence has been higher in the economy than it's been in years. 73% expect hiring to remain the same or to be increased. Crime is down. And a factor, the administration argues, and I think argues fairly, one factor is the deportation of so many criminal illegal aliens. Military

0: Coming to you live from the Relief Factor studio, here's Larry Elder.
1: You know, the last line in that joint statement, I think, really points it out. The reason this is a First Amendment implication, as these outlets are saying in their lawsuit, is that once the access is established for reporters, you can't start picking and choosing who gets to ask them based on what they're asking. It's sort of a, you don't have access automatically to the White House grounds, but once it's there, you can't pull it back because you don't like how it's going. So that's the lawsuit that they're bringing right now.

0: Now, and one thing that's just important to point out is that, you know, when a new bar is set and when a new precedent is set that one administration takes, it could bind future administrations. So while people might cheer this on, bear in mind the long reach of decisions like this.
1: Okay, so 888-971-SAGE, 888-971-7243. I am Larry Elder, Salem News Channel. That is Jackie Heinrich, the president of the White House Correspondents Association. She's also a Fox News reporter. And you heard her say that she objected to this ban. Now, in her statement I read earlier, I want to focus on something she said. Quote, this is about more than the rights of journalists. It's about the right of the American people to receive a full and independent account of the activities, policies, and decisions of whoever occupies the nation's highest office, end of quote. Let me ask you something. Has there ever been a president more accessible to the media, more readily available to disclose the activities, policies, and decisions, to use their words, that he makes? Mr. McConnell, would you find the Ann Compton clip that we played before, which he said that Barack Obama a couple times off the record went into profanity-laced tirades because he felt that the journalists were not properly understanding the difficulties he was having in terms of foreign policy? Let me know when you have that. And the reason this is important is because she said the reason he was angry is because he wasn't giving us access. You give us access so we know what's going on. But if you don't do that, you get what you get. Here she is.
2: I have seen in the last year Barack Obama really angry twice. Both were off the record times. One profanity laced, where he thought the press was making too much of scandals that he didn't think were scandals. Another where he took us to task for not understanding the limits he has with foreign policy and the way he's dealing with the Middle East and Iraq and Afghanistan. And I don't find him apologetic, but I find him willing to stand up to the press and look him in the eye, even though it was off the record, and just give us hell.
3: Does he have a point?
2: From his point of view, he may, but we cover what we are allowed to cover. And when policy decisions and presidents are inaccessible and don't take questions from the press on a regular basis, I think they get what they reap what they sow.
1: You hear that? So the statement that Jackie Heinrich issued says, well, you know, we need to have access because the American people deserve to receive, quote, full and independent account of the activities, policies, and decisions of whoever occupies the nation's highest office, end of quote. Name a president who's been more accessible. Would Biden win a year and a half without having a press conference? President Trump has them all the time, several times a day. Signs the bill in the Oval Office. Reporters are there. Greets a head of state in the Oval Office in the White House. Media's there. Walking to and from Air Force One, media's there. Walking to and from media, Marine One, the helicopter, media's there. On the plane, media's there. Who has been more accessible? So if you're ticked off because you think it'll limit the ability of us to find out his activities, policies, and decisions, I ask you, give me a president who's been more available to answer questions about any topic that you guys want to raise, and they raise a whole bunch of topics. And they've been antagonistic. And a reason, in my opinion, why his numbers are so low is because a lot of people have no blooming idea what the man has done and the gravity of the things he's done. Starting out with closing the border. Average inflation under Joe Biden, 5%. Last month, 3.4%. Inflation hit 9% under Biden. Average family of four, as I've said many times, fourth year of Biden, spending $1,100 a month more for the same goods and services that family spent 4 years earlier. Are you kidding me? And I thought the issue was affordability. They've shown you what they can do when they're in charge with affordability. I'm Larry Elder.
4: I need you to sit and talk to me right now.
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0: America, we have a country to save. 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
1: 888-971-SAGE, 888-971-7243. I am Larry Elder. We are Salem News Channel. We're talking about President banning political and CNN and MS Now from the White House. And, of course, the media are going absolutely ballistic. But maybe they ought to look in the mirror. Do you think they've treated this man fairly? Do you think maybe he has a right to be angry? You say the issue is affordability. Have you reminded people what I just now said about what the average family of four was paying in Biden's fourth year for the same goods and services that they were paying in the first year, $1,100 a month more? Have you reminded people of that? Have you reminded people of the 9% inflation? We were told time and time again it was transitory. Have you reminded people of that? Have you reminded people of the estimated 10 to 15 million people intentionally allowed through the southern border? And now people on the left have the nerve to want to abolish ICE in order so they can stay? What is that? But Donald Trump is perceived to be some sort of villain, some sort of Nazi, some sort of fascist. It's just absolutely insane. One of the hosts on MS Now, Nicole Wallace, just said last week in response to J.D. Vance saying, give us 2 more years. 2 more years for what? So Americans could be shot and killed in the streets by ICE? What? Hundreds of thousands of people rounded up, deported, and there are going to be some instances, just like there are some instances every year with the cops. 1,000 people, on average, last several years, have been shot and killed by the police. 50 million encounters. Out of those 50 million encounters, millions of arrests, out of all that, 1,000 people, most of them, by the way, resisting arrest with a weapon or violently. Every now and then, there are a few instances where it might be questionable, but it's a tiny, tiny fraction. So therefore, let's get rid of the police. Therefore, let's get rid of ICE, because occasionally there'll be some instance in which somebody gets shot or killed. It's insane. So these are the people that you want to put in charge. Again, I'm in California. Democrats have not lost a statewide seat in over 20 years. They have supermajorities in the two houses of legislature. Home prices, California, twice that of the national average. Gas prices in California, higher than any other state. Electricity, higher than any other state in the lower 48. 1% of taxpayers in the state of California account for nearly 50% of the state income tax, which is the highest source of revenue for the state. We have homelessness. We have more illegal aliens in any other state. Huge gap between the rich and the poor, which I thought they cared about. Horrible performance, K-12 of our urban schools. And these are the people that you want to put in charge? 4, I think it is, of the 15 members of LA City Council are members of the DSA. One of whom is challenging the mayor and may very well win. And what are their ideas for affordability? Medicare for all, including for illegal aliens. Do you know how much that's going to cost? Guaranteed preschool. Any idea how much that's going to cost? How much more are you going to have to raise taxes to pay for it? There's no money tree. Government has no money. It taxes it, it borrows it, or it prints it. All of which have negative consequences. But this is what these guys do. Socialists, Democrat socialists, you really think that if you were in charge, the affordability problem would be better? Are you kidding me? Here's Trump on being asked why he banned those media outlets, number 48.
2: On the ban, what does that mean in practice? Are you taking away their badges? Are you banning them from the pool? What does this actually mean?
3: When you say the ban, which ban? You know how many bans I'm involved in? I got more bans going. I've got more bans going than any human being.
2: On the three news outlets, sir. What does that mean in practice? Are you taking away their badges? Are you banning them from the pool? Are you banning them from the Oval Office? What does that mean?
3: Well, I still don't know what.
4: What do you envision the ban to look like in the media outlets?
3: Oh, the ban on the free press, right? A very simple ban. I don't want them in my office. I don't want them here. I would say the ban would go as far as you can. And if they could straighten themselves out, you know, if they could straighten themselves out, I'd love it. Look, they're very dishonest people. They write in a very dishonest way. ABC Fake News gave me $16 million that was agreed to. $16 million that I won from ABC News because George Slapidopoulos wrote incorrect stuff. CBS gave me $38 million because they broadcast Kamala Harris on 60 Minutes and the question bore no relationship to what she said. You saw that. I'm right now suing BBC because they have the granddaddy of them all. They have where I said, walk freely and patriotically, having to do with January 6th. And they put horrible fighting words into my mouth. With me actually saying it, I said, I never said that. And when we checked, it was BBC actually changed my language and they put words in my mouth. That's the furthest I've seen. So that we have numerous lawsuits. We'll be suing these people too. But the ban is because they are fake news. They cannot write the truth. And Politico is very bad. And Politico, frankly, I think what they did was illegal. They accepted the world's largest subscription. They got $8 million or something like that for a subscription to their stupid, lightweight paper. But I will say, Politico and MS Now, which nobody ever heard of, and CNN, which is doing very poorly. The reason they do so poorly is because they have no credibility. And if they had credibility, I wouldn't be sitting here right now. So we are banning them. Yes, we are.
1: We're going to take a look at some of the exchanges over the years Trump has had, particularly with Jim Acosta of CNN. Also want to review my exchange with the LA Times when I was interviewed by them when I ran for governor. Let them know how I thought I was being covered. These people are amazing. For years, they allowed it to fester that Trump had said there were good and bad Nazis on both sides in Charlottesville. 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Now, my fellow Americans, Medicare keeps squeezing you. 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
1: 888-971-SAGE, 888-971-7243. I am Larry Elder. We are Salem News Channel. We continue our discussion about Trump banning certain media outlets from the White House. Man is shot by an ICE agent in Austin, Texas. And right away, protesters flock to the scene without having any idea of what happened and why. Colin Kaepernick, why he's back in the news is beyond me, but he is. Hasn't played in, what, 7 years? Compares the NFL combine to the slave trade. Turns out states with the strongest teachers' unions are the ones with the worst student literacy scores. And singer Ed Sheeran has been criticized for dropping an anti-Israel, pro-Palestine rapper as the opening act of his show. So he made a statement in his next show, Sheeran did, about Gaza that shows he has no clue what he's talking about. All of this and more, 888-971-SAGE, 888-971-7243. Regarding Trump and his adversarial relationship with the media, my question is, what took him so long to counterattack? Here is Trump in 2023 versus CNN's Caitlin Collins, number 52.
2: So when they went to the Capitol and they were breaking into the Capitol, smashing windows, injuring police officers, why did it take you 3 hours to tell them to go home?
3: I don't believe it did. Oh, let me pull it out. I have to pull it out. So if you look at on January 5th, the day before, I said, please support our Capitol Police and law enforcement. They are truly on the side of our country. Stay peaceful. Stay peaceful. This was the day before, and this was in the form of Twitter. Now use Truth. Truth Social. I think it's far superior, okay? I hope everybody's on Truth. If you look, January 6th, this is at 2, before 2:30. I am asking for everyone at the U.S. Capitol to remain peaceful. This is right after as it was happening. But what happened is they took it down. I don't know why. I think they took it down because it was so good. They didn't like it being up there. I am asking, this is, and we didn't know until I got it back, because now I have 90 million people waiting for me to go back, but I'm on Truth and I'm staying on Truth. Listen, I am asking for everyone at the U.S. Capitol to remain peaceful. No violation. We want no violation. We want no violence. Remember, we are the party of law and order. Respect the law and our great men and women in blue. Thank you. That was at 2:30. That was very early.
2: Mr. President, I looked at the same time.
1: And let's not forget, the man said on January 6th, I want you peacefully and patriotically make your voices heard. And don't forget when he was banned from X, banned from Facebook. Where were all the people talking about access to the president? Banned? 888-971-SAGE. Do not leave town.
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8: President Trump will take the world stage this morning. I'm Dave Anthony, Fox News, going to the UN in New York City.
9: More than 130 world leaders will convene for the United Nations General Assembly, where President Trump is set to deliver his address today. And at this global summit, he's also expected to tap into key issues like conflicts around the world and artificial intelligence. Trump is expected to double down on his pro-AI stance, even amid a growing conversation around the threat AI could pose without regulations.
8: That's Fox's Alex Hogan. The president also has meetings planned at the UN with the leaders of Britain and Japan and Ukraine's President Volodymyr Zelensky the day after a Trump Truth Social post called the war with Russia ridiculous and never-ending, but it must be ended. The president will also meet with leaders of Gulf countries discussing the conflict with Iran, which has spilled over to Saudi Arabia, and this might be a topic for discussion.
10: British Prime Minister Andy Burnham says the UK will provide defensive air-to-air refueling support for Saudi Arabia. This a response to attacks from Iran-backed Houthis in Yemen. The Saudis asked the British for help after a series of drone and missile strikes on their capital Riyadh and energy sites on the Red Sea coast. Last week, President Trump reportedly rejected a request from Saudi Crown Prince Mohammed bin Salman to intervene.
8: Fox's Jonathan Savage. Oil prices are down this morning 1%. At the gas pump, no change for regular, but diesel's up another penny to a new record high, $6.52 per gallon, according to AAA. Airlines keep trying to recover in the Northeast after a technical outage. Grounded flights canceling hundreds to and from Philadelphia and Newark, New Jersey. It's been fixed, but Transportation Secretary Sean Duffy tells Fox upgrades are needed.
11: By the way, this will not be the last time. If I don't get the money to fix the telecom, this won't be the last time we tell the story.
8: There are still more than 100 flights to and from Newark and Philly canceled or delayed today. 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
8: Summer falls tonight. Autumn starts at 8 p.m. Eastern, and the November elections are just 6 weeks away. And in Missouri, they still don't know which ballots to use as a congressional redistricting legal battle continues.
25: A federal appeals panel ruled Monday in favor of new districts backed by President Trump, even though the Supreme Court has blocked those districts from being used in the November election. A three-judge panel of the 8th U.S. Circuit Court of Appeals says Missouri should use the new Republican-drawn House districts for the midterms as it did in its August primary. But the ruling has no immediate impact. That's because the federal appellate panel delayed the effect of its order for a week to allow time for an appeal. The High Court has already twice sided against the Trump-backed map. Tom Rigotti, Fox News.
8: The Venezuelan immigrant shot Sunday by an ICE agent in Austin, Texas during an enforcement operation is now in a detention center. His lawyer says he still has a bullet in his back after a shooting that has led to anti-ICE demonstrations.
26: Protesters, they blocked the streets and officers eventually had to use tear gas to break up the crowd. Now, sources tell me that ICE officers ran the vehicle's license plate and they found it was registered to a Venezuelan illegal migrant with a final deportation order. They then tried to stop the driver. Now, DHS hasn't shared what happened next.
8: That's Fox's Brooke Taylor. On Wall Street, stock futures are rising the day after a surge. The Dow rose 366 points. The NASDAQ gained 600 to a new record high close. On Monday Night Football, a giant loss.
27: Backpedaling. What a tackle!
0: catch! Touchdown, Devontae Adams!
8: He caught two of Rams quarterback Matthew Stafford's four TD passes on ESPN as Los Angeles cruised to a 28-6 win over the New York Giants, whose quarterback Jackson Dart left the game with a knee injury. Both the Rams and Giants are 1-1 after week two of the NFL season. I'm Dave Anthony. This is Fox News.
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29: 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Today is National Elephant Appreciation Day. Make sure you circle this date on your calendar for years to come so you remember, because one thing is for sure, an elephant won't forget. Most people are fascinated by elephants, and what's not to love? In some ways, they're just like us. They develop deep family bonds. Mother elephants are very protective of their young and all the babies within their herd. They are the world's largest land mammal and can live as long as 70 years. And elephants are always ready to travel because they're they're always carrying their trunks. Also on this date, in 1969, Baseball Hall of Famer Willie Mays becomes only the second player at the time to hit 600 home runs. He did it as a pinch hitter against the San Diego Padres in a game where less than 5,000 fans were on hand to witness history. If it's your birthday today, you share it with former NBA commissioner from 1984 to 2014, David Stern, born in 1942. I'm Tushar Saxena, and that's your Fox Daily Snapshot.
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0: Now, your official weather forecast.
3: Today, expect a chance of morning showers in some areas with mostly cloudy skies and breezy conditions. The high will reach 64 degrees. Tonight will be mostly cloudy with a low of 58. Tomorrow morning will be breezy, giving way to considerable cloudiness throughout the day. The high temperature will be 65 degrees. I'm meteorologist Jason Katarina on AM 560, The Answer.
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Greetings and welcome to Chicago's Morning Answer. I am Mike Coolidge in for Dan Proft, and we've got an absolutely packed, what is it, Tuesday? 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Yeah, that's right. You're a dedicated listener to this radio show. 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The lineup is set. Our dinner speaker is investigative journalist James O'Keefe. Our lunch speaker is former Wisconsin Governor Scott Walker, and our breakfast speaker is Heritage Foundation economist E.J. Antoni. We also have breakout sessions on artificial intelligence, the future of the pro-life movement, an update on the Democrats' legislative agenda in Springfield, and much more. Dan Proft will be there, along with Sean Thompson, Jeannie Ives, Amy Jacobson, John Anthony, and many others. Do not wait to get your tickets. 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Going to be super fun. I went to, I think, one of the first ones long time ago, maybe over a decade ago. Again, I've been a regular listener and fan of this radio program since its inception, honestly. Yeah, I've been following Dan since before he hosted this radio show. I voted for him for governor in 2010, as many of you did as well. And the first Freedom Summit I went to, I want to say Glenn Beck was the main speaker. It was good. He came to Chicago. It was during the Obama years, and it was really good. All right, so this story, I don't know if Chris Kroc covered it yesterday. I don't think he did. I know Dan would be all over this, and that is this viral reaction that this Najaya Hannah-Jones, Najaya Hannah-Jones is the daughter of Nicole Hannah-Jones, this advocate of the 1619 Project, this activist in, I mean, the quintessential identitarian in New York City, one of the people at the absolute apex of the whole, anti-everything about the United States' foundation movement. And we're going to, and she, in this piece, in this piece, I think it was in the New Yorker, I just have to read it to understand, or for you to understand, where she's coming from here. She put her daughter in a school when she was 6 years old in New York City to basically further her own, the parents' political beliefs. And it didn't turn out so well. And she basically had somewhat of a comeuppance in the New York Times, like this weekend. And everyone is talking about it. A lot of people are saying, see, I told you so. And here's some of the piece. Toward the end of first grade, or no, it starts, in fighting for every black child, did I betray my own? A decade ago, I made a decision about my daughter's education that I hoped would challenge New York City's separate and unequal school system. Now 16, her daughter, she thinks I made the wrong choice. Toward the end of the first grade, Najaya, her daughter, started sometimes saying she did not like her school, and she was complaining about how chaotic it was. I decided to visit during lunch period, and I was shocked by what I saw. Najaya's class and another class were sitting at their tables in the cafeteria with no lunch, no adult supervision. Children were running wild, chasing, hitting, putting each other, while the teachers' aides and cafeteria workers stood by looking bored. Several times I had to instruct children to stop striking each other and to sit down. At one point,
physically pulling two boys apart. When I asked one of the aides why the children were not being supervised, she told me the lunch period was short-staffed. After I sat back down with Josiah, she told me, it's always like this. That's why I don't want to go to this school. This is, you know, her daughter shortly after the parent made her go to this terrible school in New York City. Finally, a few days before school let out for winter break, I received a folder in Najaya's backpack with the math assignments I had been requesting since our conference. She had a news conference. A parent-teacher's conference. Once I tucked her into bed, I sat at my dining room table and scanned one page, then another, then another. None of the assignments were graded. I started checking Najaya's work and discovered most of her answers were wrong. Najaya believed herself to be good at math. It was her favorite subject. But now I understood she thought she was correctly solving all her problems because her teacher was not checking her work. Similarly, Najaya's writing assignments were rife with uncorrected punctuation, capitalization, and grammatical errors. She thought that the teachers, like every teacher that's ever existed, good teachers anyway, were looking at her child's assignments and grading them. They weren't even graded the whole year. She gets to the end of the school year and none of her stuff's even graded. I explained our decision to put her in this school over and over, but my answers never satisfied her. But what did it do? She asked. Putting me in this school did not change anything. I was not trying to be in this type of environment. It makes no sense. It was draining, but I respected her growing independence and admired the way she was advocating for herself, yet it also unsettled me. Her adamance started to send a fear that if I continued to force her to live my values, it could haunt our relationship far past her school-aged years. That concern led me to a wrenching decision. I waited until the next time she brought it up, and then I told her I was going to let her choose her own high school when she was high school age. Really? She seemed incredulous, even suspicious maybe, pointing at me from the corners of her eyes. I laid out what it meant. I made the choices for her education based on my values. She was old enough now to decide what her own values would be. I would give her absolute autonomy with the exception that she had to choose a public school. She would research them, she would decide which ones she wanted us to visit, and she would choose where she applied. A few days later, Najaya handed me a list. Her top schools were heavily white and screened their students, the type of public schools I had spent my career arguing against. But she did it, and she went. And it is, this whole thing is blown up online. Some people are saying, you know, at least the parent admitted she was wrong about this. But then in the ensuing online debate, she didn't really admit she was wrong. She admitted she was wrong by writing this piece about her daughter's own education, but she cannot pull herself from her ideology and admit that she had the perfect experiment, really, which is what she did with her poor kid, right in front of her face. And she lived her values. You got to give her credit. She forced her kid to go to a school that the kid didn't want to go to. And she

0: The dog approached and then began attacking the officers. One of the officers then shot and killed the canine. Top management at the Chicago Office of Emergency Management and Communications, OEMC, or the 911 Center, notified first responder dispatchers that rollout of the city's new 911 technology is being postponed and will continue to be tested. The dispatch equipment and new procedures were supposed to go partially live today, but now there is no new launch date. At least 14 city council members protested the new tech in a letter to the mayor a few weeks ago, saying it would put lives at risk and handcuffed operators in emergency situations. City of Chicago spent $75 million updating nearly 30-year-old technology at the 911 center. Authorities are identifying the man killed in an officer-involved shooting in Sycamore. Police say officers responded Saturday night where they encountered a man with a knife. That man charged at officers who then shot and killed him. The man was identified as David Corsi. In Northwest Indiana, Chad Bean has been sentenced to 158 years in prison by a St. Joseph County judge after he was found guilty of multiple charges from an incident last December where he shot at SWAT team members. Bean confined several people to a Mishawaka home on December 21st of last year. He was convicted of trying to kill six. Bean was on parole at the time. Detectives are searching for the suspects that broke into 41 vehicles in the IIT parking lot in Chicago's Bronzeville neighborhood over the weekend.
1: I got woken up hearing him say, "Oh, my car got broken into." And I was like, "Oh, shoot." And he was like, "Oh, yeah, I talked to the police officers. 40 cars got broken into." And I was like, "Oh, that probably means mine got broken into."
0: Police are looking for four suspects. A similar incident happened later that morning when 28 more cars were vandalized in a nearby apartment parking lot. Cleanup from Riot Fest continues this morning at Douglas Park. The weekend rain turning the crown jewel of the Chicago Park District into a muddy mess. City workers continue repairs. There's no price tag on how much it will cost to restore Douglas Park after the music festival was drenched over the weekend. Mayor of Chicago says data center policy must be looked at through the lens of what he calls environmental justice. Mayor Brandon Johnson spoke last night in New York at an event for the NAACP Center for Environmental and Climate Justice.
2: Looking at this issue through an environmental justice lens is absolutely necessary because in the name of economic growth, it's been black and brown communities that have had to bear the risks of pollution and environmental issues.
0: Johnson issuing an executive order last month to regulate data centers in the city and called on the city council to pass a moratorium on any new data centers. And we're following a developing story in Evanston this morning where public health leaders have issued a warning after two confirmed cases of Legionnaires' disease were linked to a hot tub at the Hilton Garden Inn North Shore. Illinois Department of Health lab testing confirmed Legionella bacteria in the hot tub water system. The pool and the hot tub areas have been shut down since September 2nd. Bears quarterback Caleb Williams may have dodged a serious injury, but his team won't rush him back.
3: This guy's a little bit different than the average human being. I said that last night. I'll double down on that. He gets back. He has in his the past a lot faster than what people can anticipate. And so I'm not putting a timeline on this. We're going to say week to week. He's going to attack this with everything that he knows. He's got a great team around him, both in this building and outside of this building. And we'll see where it goes from there.
0: Head coach Ben Johnson, update your fantasy leagues accordingly. Home stretch of the Major League Baseball season is here. Cubs and Marlins tonight.

0: 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Chicago's Morning Answer continues next. And in 2 minutes, a check of your AccuWeather forecast in the Air Right Heating and Cooling Weather Center.
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1: Now, your official weather forecast.
6: Today, expect a chance of morning showers in some areas. Otherwise, it will be mostly cloudy and breezy with a high of 64. Tonight will bring mostly cloudy skies with a low of 58. Tomorrow, the morning will be breezy, giving way to considerable cloudiness later on with a high of 65. I'm meteorologist Jason Caterina on AM 560, The Answer.
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8: We are back on Chicago's Morning Answer. I am Mike Coolidge in for Dan Proft, and this whole viral piece in the New York Times about this Nicole Hannah-Jones character, the Manhattan Institute. I know many guests come on this radio program from the Manhattan Institute. They visited the failing public school that Nicole Hannah-Jones sent her daughter to? Are you ready for this? And you Chicago residents, see if this sounds familiar at all. The teachers make an average at this terrible failing school in New York City of over $100,000 a year. That's the average. The school spends $52,000 per student each year. The student-teacher ratio there is 9-1. They went to another school just down the street that spends less than half of what PS307, that's the name of the school, does. Yet the academic outcomes are significantly better. Underfunding and racism aren't causing schools to fail, says Daniel DiMartino, and we'll play this clip here in a second. But it reminds me, years ago, I was asked to go into our local school in a local high school in Rochelle. I live in Rochelle, Illinois. And a friend of mine was a teacher there, history teacher, and he said, hey, you know, can you give a little talk about the media and about politics and about our government and all of that kind of stuff? And I tried to really oversimplify it in the following way, and apparently it resonated with some of the teachers and the students. You can't get more simple than this. We've got these giant buckets in our local communities, our state, and our nation. Everybody is forced to put money into those buckets from the money that they make in, you know, earning a living. Not everyone, but just stay with me here, because I know not everyone pays taxes. But this bucket, locally, statewide, and nationally, there, we put other people in charge of taking money out of that bucket and doing things that we can't do individually or even as a small group together, like defending our entire country, the military, the roads and bridges that we drive on, and yes, schools. Now think about if everything was extremely simplified and you had these buckets of money, also known as, you know, government coffers, the treasury, your local, you know, the state treasury, the local bucket of money that your county or your city collects from taxpayers. Imagine if you could take 52, you'd say you have two or three kids and they're all school age, and you could each take $52,000 and spend that just on their education per year. Per year. What you could do with that. And you probably know, I certainly do, I know tons of families who homeschool their kids. They pay for, and their kids are doing great. They pay for all of their own instruction for their own kids out of their own pocket. They're also paying for the local schools, you know, the property taxes and the money that helps fund the elementary schools and the high schools and everything else. Still, on top of that, you know, they're not getting any discount because they're not sending their kids to school. They have to spend money on top of that. Imagine if they each had $52,000. And I'm going to get into the, you know, school choice thing and vouchers and all that. Not even talking about that. Just think about what you could do if you're a parent with $52,000 a year and it was dedicated entirely just to teaching one child. Well, that's in New York City what they literally had per student. And listen to what Daniel DiMartino from the Manhattan Institute, when they went there, he visited the school that Nicole Hannah-Jones sent her daughter to. And here's what he found out.
9: Behind me is the public school where the founder of the 1619 Project, one of the main advocates of DEI and equity and affirmative action, sent her daughter to prove that it was indeed funding and racism the problem of American public schools, and learned the hard way that it was not. Daniel Hill Williams Elementary is over 80% Black and Hispanic, and less than a quarter of the children are proficient in math or reading by the end of their time there. It sits right next to one of the main public housing projects in New York City. Is this school underfunded, you might say? Well, is $52,000 per student per year underfunded to you? Is a teacher's salary average of over $100,000 a year for 9 months of work underfunded? And is a teacher-to-student ratio of 9-to-1 too high? Just half a mile away in Dumbo from Public School 307 is Community Roots Charter, another charter school that is in front of a public housing project as well. But instead of only one quarter of the students being proficient in math and reading, over 80% of them are proficient. And the school spends less than half of what PS 307 does, $26,000 rather than $52,000, which is evidence that the problem of American public education is not a funding problem, it's not a staffing problem, it's an incentives problem, something that school choice through competition solves.
8: Insane. Socrates Bruno comments on Twitter, failing schools is entirely... Oh, we'll skip that one. Thomas Sowell, Gladys Toper, dealt with this thoroughly in his 1995 book, The Vision of the Anointed. It's working exactly as we intended for the right reasons. This is so in your face with how much a failure this ideology is to Nicole Hannah-Jones and the world. And still, though, they double and triple down on this. It's another funny cartoon. Leftists. This country is institutionally racist. Also leftist. The left controls every major institution in the country. Big tech, the corporate media, the academy, all of academia, administrative, government, the bureaucracy, and Hollywood. Yeah. We'll be right back on Chicago's Morning Answer. I am Mike Coolidge in for Dan Proft. Stay with us.
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0: We're back on Chicago's Morning Answer. Mike Coolidge, that's spelled with a K, in for Dan Proft. And yes, I know, my coffee's not kicked in yet on this cloudy morning. It's Thomas Sowell, not Thomas Sowell. I know, it's Thomas Sowell. Please pronounce Thomas Sowell's name correctly, says 630 on the Alpha Wealth Group talk and text line. Yeah, but you didn't even say when you texted that it rhymes with soul, not Sowell. You just said pronounce it correctly. I guess you assume we all know the great Thomas Sowell. Of course we do. I just love that Dan is so passionate about education, and I know when he comes back, he's going to be talking about this if it's still a story. But it is one of those things that it's hard to undo. If you make a bad decision, especially about a kid's elementary school and middle school education. I mean, look how the COVID catastrophe, the decisions made about COVID, put so many kids way behind in their learning. Daniel Friedman comments on this Nicole Hannah-Jones approach, and he really hit the nail on the head. This response went viral as well. One important problem with Nicole Hannah-Jones' approach to and values about education are right there in her headline. She's fighting, quote, for every black child. But there are no white parents who make their education decisions within a framework of fighting for every white child, or Asian parents who are fighting for every Asian child. Rather, members of these groups understand their kids as competing with other white or Asian or black, for that matter, children, for scarce opportunities for social advancement. Whites and Asians are competing for those scarce opportunities with whites and Asians from all over the country. So no matter how well their kid may be performing relative to the local cohort, they always need to push harder, move faster, and do and be more. In a setting where everyone is white and there are no race politics implicated, white people have absolutely no compunction about pulling the highest performers out of a class and putting them on a gifted track, and pulling the low performers out of the class and putting them on a special education track, and getting the discipline problems out of the classroom entirely. And then the special ed parents advocate for special ed, and the gifted parents advocate for gifted funding, because everybody is advocating for the resources they think their kid needs. Their kid, that's the important part, to compete against all the other kids. Nicole Hannah-Jones, again, she's like the main woman behind this whole 1619 Project baloney from a couple of years ago that some people are still clinging to. Hannah-Jones believes whites and Asians favor academic tracking and sorting through standardized testing and selective admissions primarily as a ploy to separate their groups from blacks and Latinos, because she perceives all of politics as being about groups that practice internal solidarity, lobbying for collective benefits over other groups. She despises people who are not like her and limits her contact with them to the point that she does not understand them and has no theory of mind for them. She simply assumes they are a mirror of herself, and therefore she assumes white people hate black people the way she hates white people. She thinks all the sorting of children whites and Asians do is actually a shell game that is just meant to keep people like her out. But the truth is, people like her aren't even part of the consideration, because kids like hers are not part of the competition. This has historically worked out fine for children like her daughter, because affirmative action has historically meant kids like hers have seats reserved and don't have to outperform whites and Asians for a spot. As long as her kid was doing well among her cohort, she could go to any college she wanted. That is less true now. Najaya perceived her daughter that the schools that were not like hers were better than her school, and Nicole Hannah-Jones, the parent, tried to blame that disparity on resources or on privilege or on systemic racism. But the truth is, it's about values, and it's about the perception of school as a competition that brings about better outcomes. Nicole Hannah-Jones has a values system built around resentment and complacency. She doesn't think in terms of trying to beat an Asian kid on a math test. Instead, she dismisses the test as an inaccurate instrument steeped in racist assumptions. But then it turned out her kid really couldn't do math. And, like her daughter, she didn't learn anything. That's the best line there at the bottom. And like her daughter, she didn't learn anything. I mean, her daughter didn't learn anything because the school is so terrible, the teachers weren't grading the students' assignments. And Nicole Hannah-Jones discovered this by pulling open her backpack at the end of the school year and seeing all of these ungraded assignments in it. There's no, you know, I mean, every properly operating school, if a kid isn't doing his homework or a kid's not showing up or a kid isn't understanding things, that's where the parent-teacher conferences come in. Maybe there's a note teacher sends to the parent. Hey, your kid's kid needs a little bit more help here with understanding this math problem. They haven't passed a math test in, 3 weeks. Let's work on that. Let's try to fix that. Let's maybe track her or him into a different class if she doesn't keep doing this. But none of that was happening in this school. A school, again, that was spending $52,000 per student. Teachers making, on average, over $100,000 a year. No incentive whatsoever for those teachers to make sure the kids are studying, learning, passing their tests, passing on to the next school. Bet you most of these kids just graduated from each year, right? Went to 5th grade, 6th grade, 7th grade. No concept whatsoever of, maybe we shouldn't pass these kids because they're not learning the stuff we're trying to teach them, if they're even trying to teach them anything at all. And that just anecdote about her going there and seeing the lunchroom where they're not even getting food. I'm sure at some point they were fed that day, but they're not even getting lunch. They're all just fighting with each other. And this poor daughter who by all indications is a really smart young person, she's in this terrible environment that is being spent, millions and millions of dollars a year. And she is left with this terrible education, which hopefully will be made up in the years to come. But Nicole Hannah-Jones, to her credit at least, is understanding that now. All right, it is now 6 o'clock on WIND AM 560 Chicago.
1: A big speech and a lot of meetings. I'm Dave Anthony, Fox News. That's on President Trump's agenda at the United Nations in New York today. He'll address the UN General Assembly and then sit down with other world leaders from Britain to Japan and Ukraine's President Volodymyr Zelensky. As President Trump says, the ridiculous never-ending war with Russia must end.
2: The Ukrainian president striking an optimistic tone on social media, saying, quote, there are ideas for de-escalation steps and for addressing fundamental security issues, energy security, food security, and the protection of human life.
1: Fox's Marianne Rafferty. The president will also meet with the leaders of Gulf countries as the Iran conflict continues. Strait of Hormuz shipping still an issue, and Iran-backed Houthi attacks on Saudi Arabia adding to the tension. And also at the UN today, Fox's Alex Hogan reports.
3: President Trump will join the prime ministers of Denmark and Greenland for a trilateral signing ceremony to formalize the new security agreement for the U.S. and Greenland. Reuters now reporting that the U.S. plans to open two new military bases in Greenland. The plan would reestablish one Cold War era military base in the southern part of Greenland and convert a military outpost on the east coast, which is currently being used by the Danish Sled Dog Patrol.
1: The Venezuelan immigrant shot by an ICE agent Sunday in Austin, Texas, leading to protests, is now in a detention center. His lawyer, Kate Lincoln Goldfinch, says that he still has a bullet in his back. Homeland Security says that Wilbur Rafael Garces Perez was in the country illegally with an order for removal. She maintains
4: he had a work permit. He was seeking asylum.
1: There's still more than 100 flights canceled or delayed to and from Newark, New Jersey, and Philadelphia today as airlines recover from yesterday's technical issue that grounded planes for hours.
5: One of the main circuits that controls communications in the Philly and Newark area went down. When they went to switch to their backup line, which was fiber optics, they found out that had actually been cut during a construction project in New Jersey.
1: That's Connor Hanson. 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Three Chicago police officers are hurt after a dog attack on the West Side. Police say the incident happened yesterday in the 700 block of North Christina. The officers remain hospitalized and an investigation is underway. Top management at the Chicago Office of Emergency Management and Communications has notified first responder dispatchers the rollout of new 911 technology is being postponed and will continue to be tested. At least 14 city council members in the past weeks have protested the new dispatch tech in a letter to the mayor saying it would put lives at risk and handcuff operators in emergency situations. City of Chicago spending about $75 million updating the nearly 30-year-old technology at the 911 center. Detectives continue searching for suspects that broke into 41 vehicles in the IIT parking lot in Chicago's Bronzeville neighborhood over the weekend.
6: I got woken up hearing him say, "Oh, my car got broken into." And I was like, "Oh, shoot." And he was like, "Oh, yeah, I talked to the police officers. 40 cars got broken into." And I was like, "Oh, that probably means mine got broken into."
1: Police are looking for four suspects in a black SUV. 28 other cars were vandalized in a nearby apartment parking lot. And Cook County School District 130 in Blue Island said Monday its schools are open and safe. Flyers encouraging families to keep their children at home on Monday were not from that school district. The statement followed calls for intervention and an investigation by several state agencies. In a joint statement, legislators as well said they were horrified by conditions reported by teachers after the school board terminated union janitors. Chicago sports, well, it's the home stretch of the Major League Baseball season. Cubs and Marlins tonight. Cubs third baseman Alex Bregman. His availability for the postseason is uncertain this morning after he was struck over the weekend in the face by a foul ball and suffered facial fractures. White Sox back in action tonight, a game back of Cleveland for the top spot in the AL Central. They take on the Royals, while the Blackhawks in the NHL preseason edge the Wild 4-3. Defenseman Bo Byram, a hat trick and the game winner in overtime. The news, a service of the AM 560 Advantage. 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
1: 6:07 Team Hochberg Traffic Center time. Watch out on I-80. You still have emergency road work. Left lanes closed eastbound and westbound between Chicago and Richards. And an accident site being dealt with in Summit, Harlem Avenue, and Archer Avenue. Traffic a service of the AM560 mobile app. Download the app. 560theanswer.com/mobile. Chicago's Morning Answer continues next. And up next, a check of the morning forecast in the Air Right Heating and Cooling Weather Center.
12: Today, expect a chance of morning showers in some areas with mostly cloudy skies and breezy conditions. The high will reach 64 degrees. Tonight will be mostly cloudy with a low of 58. Tomorrow morning will be breezy, giving way to considerable cloudiness throughout the day. The high temperature will be 65 degrees. I'm meteorologist Jason Caterina on AM 560, The Answer.
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0: on this somewhat cloudy, not so great Tuesday. I am Mike Coolidge, that's spelled with a K, and you are listening to Chicago's Morning Answer here on AM 560 Chicago. Dan Proft is out, and he'll be back soon, and I am thrilled, as I always am, to fill in on my favorite radio show on the planet. Now, there's a story about the news media not being allowed to cover the White House. Is that what the story is? Is that what's going on? No, that's not what's going on at all. What the president decided is that certain media outlets, CNN, MS Now, and Politico, for the time being, you know, temporarily, permanently, who knows, it's up to him, they're not going to have access to the White House. Now, I've been in the media world for 20 years or so, just about 20 years, and I've applied for media credentials for various places, the Republican National Convention, the Democrat National Convention, CPAC. I've applied for credentials to Chicago Bears training camp and Chicago Cubs, Chicago White Sox. Sometimes I'm given access to those facilities. I had a great time years ago in spring training covering the White Sox and the Cubs in Arizona. So much fun. Same thing with in Bourbonnais for Bears training camp during the Jay Cutler era. My radio show was broadcast on a bunch of different Bears affiliates, and I said, hey, can I have access to cover training camp a little bit? Tons of my listeners are Bears fans. And they said, yeah, you can come to training day. You can, you know, here's a pass, but you're not going to be able to go to the press conference. I'm like, oh, okay. Oh, well, because my show wasn't, you know, a sports show necessarily. They have to say no to some people. They have that choice. The White Sox PR people were fantastic. This is, you know, over a decade or so ago. They let me go in the clubhouse. I interviewed Frank Thomas. I interviewed Paul Konerko. It was awesome. Couldn't have been more accessible. The Cubs, and this is when the Cubs were not that good either. This is like in the, you know, Lou Piniella era. They weren't as accommodating. Oh, no, you can't go there. You can go on the field, but no, you can't go into the clubhouse. That's reserved for our, you know, favorite PNP people. I think those media PR people in the Cubs are better now. They were terrible in the mid-2000s, trust me. Or the Lou Piniella era. Anyway, point is, they weren't violating the First Amendment in the United States because Mike Coolidge couldn't go exactly where he wanted to go to cover the White Sox in the clubhouse. You know, that's a cool area. I mean, it's where they're getting ready for the game. They are just finishing the game, changing, you know. There's only enough. They can't allow God and everybody in there. They got stuff to do, these players, right? But never once did I think, darn it, you're violating my rights as a journalist to be in here. I requested it, and sometimes I got yays, sometimes I got nays. Well, the CNNs, the MSN, the MSNBCs, now MS Now, and Politico, for years, have been just given blanket access, apparently, to go into the White House, to go into the Oval Office. And Donald Trump is like, wait a second. You guys out and out lie. You accuse me of lying all the time. You out and out lie on your broadcast. In fact, we have a clip here of just a little taste. This is just over a minute long of Abby Phillips on CNN spouting lie after lie, and then in some cases getting fact checked on the air about her own lies. Okay, and yeah, it's whatever. You know, sometimes we make mistakes. No, listen to this.
1: You know, this seems to be kind of also another litmus test for how to be in MAGA world. I mean, is this the new reality for this MAGA era of politicians, that they don't back down when they're confronted with facts?
2: It's clear as day. The FBI put out statistics. Crime is going down. You don't have to
1: You don't have to twist the facts.
2: The FBI quietly comes out with this new data that shows actually violent crime is up 4.5% during that time frame.
1: The only person making an accusation that people are not getting what they've asked for is Trump, falsely claiming that the administration is withholding resources because of political affiliation. That is just
3: the Federal Emergency Management Agency is facing major backlash after confirming reports that a supervisor ordered disaster relief workers to avoid homes with Trump yard signs.
1: There's actually not any evidence linking any of Hunter Biden's wrongdoings to Joe Biden.
4: You are incorrect.
1: You think that Biden would actually pardon Hunter Biden, despite him saying pretty...
4: Yes, as a father, he would.
1: No.
5: He's going to get pardoned by his dad. There's no question about that.
1: The president has ruled out pardoning his son.
6: Breaking news. President Biden has just pardoned his son.
0: Yeah. Imagine if, again, I'm covering the Cubs, and every single news story I put out about the Cubs is just completely factually wrong. And then Cubs PR people are like, you're Mike Coolidge? You're terrible at covering us. You just keep putting out all of these things on your broadcast that are just untrue. Like, sorry, you can apply again next year, but no, you're not going to get access to stuff. You can talk about the Cubs all you want. We're not preventing you from covering us. We're just not going to give you access to the clubhouse. And I got a text here from 331. Are you seriously comparing Mike Coolidge covering the Cubs to CNN covering the White House? Yes, that is exactly what I'm doing. CNN can cover the White House. The question is about access to government buildings. And yes, the president gets to make that decision on who gets to go into the Oval Office, gets to even go into the press room. This is not an entitlement. I'm sorry. And there's absolutely nothing that is against the First Amendment to the United States Constitution that is being violated here. And if, oh, and in fact, J.D. Vance could not have said it better. This is him yesterday being questioned by the media. They're violating the First Amendment here. Are they really?
7: For the president to be banning media outlets just because he doesn't like what they report?
8: Well, I take some issue with the premise. So he's not banning media outlets. What he's doing is saying, we're not going to give you special access to the White House if you engage in what is effectively propaganda. We have to remember those three outlets account about 92% of the stories that they have on the President of the United States, on the administration, are negative. That's not representative of the American people. It's not representative of public opinion. So if you're going to engage in what is effectively far-left propaganda, why would a Republican White House give you special access?
7: Sir, you talked a lot about free speech over the years. How is this not an attack on free speech?
8: Well, they can still report on the Trump White House. They can still get the public reports. They can still, of course, talk to people in the administration and outside the administration. What the president has said is we're not going to give you special access inside the White House.
0: Yeah. Which part of that don't you understand? 331. And let us take a little trip back in time to the Obama years. This is Brian Stelter during the Obama years talking about the access that they're not getting, complaining about the access that they're not getting to the Obama White House.
9: Access to the president is crucial when you're a White House reporter, and even more so when you're a photographer. The press always wants more access, of course. The administration usually wants to give less access. And this tug of war has been going on for decades. But the press says it's gotten worse lately. And the only photographer allowed inside some key White House meetings now actually works for the White House.
10: Reporters and photographers frustrated that independent media are shut out of even routine presidential events at the White House. No reporters, no photographers, so no uncomfortable questions of the president, and no images the White House can't control. Recent examples, the president's lunch with Hillary Clinton, his Oval Office visit with Malala Yousafzai, a Pakistani human rights activist who told the president to stop using drones in her country, and a meeting with Palestinian and Israeli negotiators. Doug Mills is a New York Times photographer.
11: The White House photos, as many people have press releases, they are basically putting the president in the best light.
10: Last month, 37 news organizations, including CNN, sent the White House a letter comparing decisions that shut out the press to, quote, placing a hand over a journalist's camera lens. The restrictions seem at odds with the pledge President Obama made to Americans at the beginning of his presidency.
12: Let me say it as simply as I can. Transparency and the rule of law will be the touchstones of this presidency.
13: So isn't it sort of the problem is that he has set up a standard himself that he's not meeting?
14: What I can tell you, Brianna, is every White House, every president has had meetings that the press didn't cover. I want to work with, and we want to work with the photographers and others to see how we can be more responsive.
15: Press Secretary Jay Carney says there will never.
0: Yeah. So this exact thing, exact same thing happened during the Obama years. And, I mean, I get it. I get the media wanting more access. I wanted to be in the Cubs locker room during spring training, before and after the game. I wanted to, you know, interview Sammy Sosa. I wanted to interview players, like, right there, right before or after the game. I wanted to, no, they're like, nope, you don't get access to that. You're not a big Chicago station. You're a bunch of smaller stations. So no, we only have room for a certain amount. Okay. I asked and I got denied. I'm going to keep asking and they're going to keep asking, but they instead turned it into this. It's a restriction on freedom of speech. It is not. George in Naperville, you are on AM560 The Answer.
16: Good morning, Mike. I think most thinking people have been trained to believe the opposite of what these biased networks put out anyway.
0: Yeah. Great point. And a text from 847. What about James Rosen? Funny you say that. Here's a clip of Jimmy Kimmel and others during the... I take that back. James Rosen, well, let's cover James Rosen first. James Rosen was targeted by the Obama administration. James Rosen wrote for, I believe it was Fox News Online at the time. I could be wrong. But, you know, he wasn't associated with a left of center outlet. He was associated with an outlet that criticized the president. They decided to, like, spy on him, James Rosen, the Obama administration. Trump's not doing any of that. He's just saying, yeah, you know, you're maybe not going to get access for a little bit. You three outlets, Politico, MS Now, and CNN. Just those three. He's not saying all media is out and is closed. And remember too, put this in line and put this in the same conversation with the censorship. Yes, you could call it that. It wasn't government censorship, but it was media censorship of President Trump. Yeah. When President Trump was no longer president, what did they do? And when I say they, I mean the legacy media, the social media world, any platform that existed, the deplatforming of, what was it, Parler? Right before the 2020 election, talk about election interference. And then the people like Jimmy Kimmel and the rest of them, no one personifies this more than the glee that Jimmy Kimmel had when Donald Trump was removed from X, or it was Twitter at the time, and Facebook and everything else.
17: Trump has been suspended from Twitter, Instagram, Facebook, and even Snapchat. But don't worry, Mr. President, there are still plenty of apps you do have access to. You still have Spotify to drown out the sound of millions of people cheering as you leave. You still have Pet Finder since you're on the outs with Mike Pence. You have Cameo, which will soon be your primary source of income. You can still play Among Us, a game where everyone accuses each other of being against them. You'd love it. You could play Pokemon Go. You and Donnie Jr. can hunt Pikachus together.
0: You get the point. Ha ha ha. You don't have a platform anymore. Donald Trump. You had CNN, this is the thing that infuriated me the most, and it became just a standard thing. Jake Tapper, Anderson Cooper. Donald Trump was the leading candidate for president, obviously, in the 2023-2024 time period, and he won, as we all know. They wouldn't cover his press conferences. They wouldn't cover anything. They wouldn't cover him speaking. Oh, wait, nope. Donald Trump lies a lot, so we're not going to cover him. He's the leading candidate for half the country, over half the country. Nope, we're not going to cover them. Again, do they have a right to not cover him? Yes, of course. I'm not saying the government has to force. This has nothing to do with government. But these same exact people are whining and complaining that they don't have access to the specific rooms in the specific building that they always could just traipse on into with their little badges. Well, yeah, the people that right now are in charge of those buildings are saying, yeah, no, stop right there. Maybe you should work on your craft a little bit better, and we will get back with you. Text from 630, the Constitution gives the press the right to exist and say whatever they want. It does not give them the right to go wherever they want. Wow. That is as succinct as it gets. Bravo, 630. This is Chicago's Morning Answer on AM 560. The Answer. I am Mike Coolidge in for Dan Proft. We'll be right back.
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0: What are you listening to this right now? Yes, you. Doing on Saturday, October 10th. That is just a couple of weeks away, and that is the date of Freedom Summit 2026, presented by Goldilocks Doors Locks Security. The lineup is set. Our dinner speaker is investigative journalist James O'Keefe. Lunch speaker, former Wisconsin Governor Scott Walker. Breakfast speaker, Heritage Foundation economist E.J. Antoni. We also have breakout sessions on artificial intelligence, the future of the pro-life movement, an update on the Democrats'

0: QC Kinetics Newsroom. President Trump scheduled to speak at the UN General Assembly this morning.
1: Conflicts around the world and artificial intelligence. Trump is expected to double down on his pro-AI stance, even amid a growing conversation around the threat AI could pose without regulations. Some Democrats, including Senator Bernie Sanders, are calling for a pause on advanced AI research. As China and the U.S. both race ahead in advancing artificial intelligence, Treasury Secretary Scott Bessin says the U.S. has proposed a direct line of communication with China over AI risk. Sources are telling Fox Business Secretary Bessin will present President Trump with an agreement, and those sources saying that President Trump will make a thumbs up or thumbs down decision on the deal this week.
0: Hurricane Polo rapidly intensifying. It's grown into a Category 4 storm, fueling an enhanced flood threat across the U.S. Southwest. Some Northeast airports may be playing catch-up today after an hours-long ground stop was issued by the FAA on Monday due to equipment outages and a cut fiber optic line. Meantime, the DOT will also be testing artificial intelligence to help deal with flight delays. The system, according to the transportation secretary, developed by Boston-based aviation software company Airspace Intelligence.
2: We can, in the hours before, speed airplanes up or slow them down and have each airplane get here when the runway is open for them to land. It's that management.
0: The project, funded by a $12 billion federal grant. Three Chicago police officers are hurt after a dog attack on the west side. Police say the incident happened yesterday in the 700 block of North Christina. Authorities have identified the man killed in an officer-involved shooting in Sycamore Saturday night as David Corsi. That incident remains under investigation. And no foul play is suspected in the death of a former softball coach accused of sexually assaulting a girl in Tazewell County. Johnson Rockhold died last week while being held in the Woodford County Jail. The Peoria County coroner says there's no evidence of blunt force trauma or self-harm. Rockhold was charged with assaulting a girl in East Peoria. Between 2022 and 2025, he was previously accused of sexually assaulting a young player in Woodford County. Home stretch of the baseball season, Cubs and Marlins. Cubs go without Alex Bregman. His availability for the postseason is now uncertain after being struck in the face with a foul ball and suffering facial fractures. White Sox take on the Royals. Blackhawks edge the Wild 4-3 in overtime at home in preseason hockey. 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A check of traffic and weather coming up next on AM 560.
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5: 6:37 Team Hochberg Traffic Center time. Kennedy inbound already jammed up on the, on the inbound side, Cumberland into Harlem Avenue. Slow and go on the Dan Ryan in the Express. 43rd up to the Stevenson. Delays showing up on I-80 in Will County, eastbound and westbound. You have left lanes closed between Chicago and Richards with ongoing emergency roadwork. 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Chicago's Morning Answer continues next. And up next, check of the morning forecast in the Airrite Heating and Cooling Weather Center. Could see a shower today, otherwise mostly cloudy, and a high of 62.
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8: I've changed my mind about J.B. Pritzker. Yeah, that's right, I changed my mind. I used to say for years that there's absolutely no way he could even be remotely taken seriously in the President of the United States conversation by the Democrats. Obviously, rational human beings, he's not even a consideration. But I said, no, he's not even going to get past the first state if he even decides to throw his hat in the ring. He'll be in the same category as Kamala Harris. You know, when she ran for president in 2020, she didn't make it to the first voting. She quit before her polls were so terrible. That's what I think would happen with J.B. Pritzker. I used to think that. But when you compare him to Kamala Harris and Gavin Newsom, the top people according to the polls, he isn't that terrible. According to those two, when you compare him to the somewhat rational Democrats, again, compared to each other of like an Andy Beshear or a Josh Shapiro, yeah, he's an idiot. So he wouldn't get very far, but he certainly has the money to compete. He certainly is doing everything he can to get his name out there. He was on this week, this past Sunday, and he was asked to condemn Hassan Piker, the communist Marxist who is behind so many of these DSA candidates and nominees, really. And here's how he handled that.
9: I also want to ask you about this guy, Hassan Piker, who's gotten so much attention. He's out with more interviews this week. He's saying, suggesting that it would be better if Iran had a nuclear weapon, if I have that correct, America is a bigger terrorist force than Al-Qaeda. Is it time for Democrats just to say point blank, this guy, you know, we have nothing to do with this guy. We denounce this guy and don't want his support?
10: You know, I'm not focused on the streamers and what they're saying. There's a whole lot of them, and they got a whole lot of views.
9: He's got a pretty big following. And
10: I understand that. I'm just saying that what I think we should be talking about and focused on is how do we stop Donald Trump in his tracks? How do we make sure that we're putting forward an agenda that really fights for the people who need it, which are the most vulnerable, the workers, you know, in the middle class who really need someone to stand up for them? That's why I'm a Democrat. That's why the Democratic Party exists. That's what we should be focused on.
9: I mean, I don't think he's going to endorse you, but would you accept his support?
10: You know, again, I'm not focused. I don't even want to talk about it. Hassan Piker doesn't mean anything to me or in my election.
8: His election, right. Joining us on the phone right now is the Illinois Deputy State Director for Americans for Prosperity and one of the best posters on X about all of this sort of stuff and more, Brian Costin. Brian, welcome on to Chicago's Morning Answer.
11: Thanks for having me, Mike.
8: Yes. Ran into you in Springfield a couple of weeks ago, and I told you I'm a fan of a lot of the stuff you put on X. You're pretty prolific, and you commented on this. Share with our listeners what you think of J.B. Pritzker's chances of throwing his hat into the ring, and how did you think he handled that Hassan Piker question?
11: Well, you know, he's going to have the resources to put a formidable campaign together. His polling numbers are not that great. I think they peaked out at 3% at the current point in time. I just don't think that the nation really wants failed Illinois politicians who have run the state into the ground to be the president to run the country in the ground. You look at practically every category. We have the highest property taxes, highest combined state and local taxes. At the same time, we have the worst bond rating in the nation for 13 consecutive years, the longest streak in American history. I really do think Governor Pritzker and the Illinois Democrats are the worst managers of state government finances in the history of the United States. So once people look at the actual record of what Governor Pritzker has not accomplished in the state of Illinois, I think people will say, I don't want our country run like the state of Illinois has been run. I did go to the socialist conference at the Pritzker Family Hotel a couple weeks ago where Hassan Piker attended, and I was pretty jaw-droppingly taken aback by the stances of Hassan Piker, the Democrat Socialists of America. I could just go into it really briefly.
8: Yeah, no. Give the list of what they stand for.
11: Yeah, you could just read their own platform, Democratic Socialists of America. They want to abolish the police, abolish ICE, abolish prisons, abolish borders, abolish the presidency as we know it, abolish the Senate. They also want to do crazy things with the economy where they want to nationalize all of the big companies in the country, have the government take that over, and all of the big industries. So basically, it is communism. And I noticed in Governor Pritzker's quote, I don't think anyone else has picked up on that, but he knew that Hassan Piker was a streamer. He wasn't prompted that Hassan Piker was a streamer. So obviously, Hassan Piker and the Democrat Socialists are on his mind. He hosts them in his family hotel in Chicago 10 straight times. And so it's a really big concern. And then you have mayors like Chicago Mayor Brandon Johnson going on stage with the Democrat Socialists of America to promote his renter's ordinance that will shut down all housing building going on in the city of Chicago if it were to pass. So I think that there's a real big flirtation going on with Democrat socialism across America in the Democratic Party. And Governor Pritzker did not do what I would expect of someone who wants to run for president, to be flirting with Hassan Piker and not in, basically saying, no, I don't want to have anything to do with this person. So he failed that test.
8: He did.
11: A couple days ago.
8: I agree with you. And I think he's just trying to do the Al-Sayed technique and say and try to diminish Hassan Piker's importance on the left by saying, oh, he's just a streamer out in California. And that's a great point you bring up. He the fact that he knows who Hassan Piker is. Pritzker knows that he has to appeal to the base of the left in order to get past the first couple of states and make a, you know, he needs to get himself closer, I think, to him in order to stand out. Pritzker needs to Hassan Piker. But I'm always of the mindset of, you know, is this person, if you're a Democrat voter, forget about the, you know, far left and the moderates or whatever, just somebody who is trying to picture this person as president of the United States, regardless of their policy and their background and all that, just, is this person have the personality, the likability, and the, you know, gravitas, if you will, to be president? I don't think Pritzker has ever had it. I knew he was trying to do this, you know, weight loss thing, and he's on the Ozempic or whatever. He admitted that, doing the walking and everything. Great. Good for him. But I don't think his weight is his problem. I think it's his dumb arrogance and his way that, I mean, his record is going to completely, you would think, put a kibosh on his chances when it gets to the point like, wait, is this guy serious? Could he possibly be, do you think he's in the conversation at least of a vice presidential candidacy under a Josh Shapiro or a Kamala Harris? Who knows?
11: It's a possibility. It kind of depends on who the presidential nominee is. Obviously, they like to do a contrast. A lot of times, if you have someone who's from a big state, then you want someone from kind of a smaller state or a Midwest state and the West Coast state. So I think that there's a real possibility that he could be angling either for a vice presidential nod. I think he probably really wants to be president. He's looking past the election. You can tell this by his Twitter feed, by his commercials, how much he mentions Trump rather than the state of Illinois. It's a nice patsy for him to have, because if people were really looking at his record and how he managed the state of Illinois, I think pretty conclusively people would say, you know, you raised taxes 63 times on the people of Illinois, and not one budget you've passed hasn't come without a tax hike. You are failing as a governor to turn around the state of Illinois and bring fiscal health to the people instead of enriching the state.
8: Yeah, enriching the state. That's exactly what they're doing. You have a great post about the corporate income tax. A periodic reminder that Illinois could dramatically lower the corporate income tax if it gave up corporate welfare projects, which are arguably unconstitutional, and it would not cost the state budget a dime. And also, the reason that gas prices are extremely high, yes, you can say it's Middle East turmoil, but also, here in Illinois, we have extra taxes on gas thanks to Democrats in charge of cities like Chicago and, of course, Governor Pritzker.
11: Yeah, so Mercatus study shows that there's a lot of corporate welfare, and this seems to be Pritzker's playbook in the state of Illinois. We have the third highest corporate income tax rate in the nation, highest property taxes in the nation. And so it's really hard for businesses to come. And so what Pritzker does, whether it's Goshen or it's Facebook or it's a data center, Governor Pritzker relies on giving special deals to individual industries or companies to attract them here in this really tough business climate, tax climate. What we should be doing instead is unifying the business class and lowering the tax rates for all, instead of having this culture of corruption where you can go down to Springfield, lobby for your interests, get a special deal while everyone else is holding the bag. And then going to the taxes, obviously the gas taxes have raised 154% underneath Governor Pritzker. I think what's really important for people to talk about, the federal government does an analysis of the state's roads every single year, the U.S. Department of Transportation. Our roads, even though we're paying 154% more, we haven't even gotten 1% better. And we have over 300 more bridges that are not in good condition in comparison to before the tax increase went into effect. So what is going on? How is this money being spent? It seems like our roads are getting worse, and we're not really addressing the fact that we are just taxing our residents to the sky high limits as we possibly can and not giving them any relief whatsoever. Where in neighboring Indiana, they got a gas tax holiday right now and their gas prices are about a dollar less than ours. He wants to blame everything on Donald Trump, but he doesn't acknowledge his own actions and how they've contributed to the problems in the state of Illinois.
8: Yeah, and the most immediate one is he could turn that gas. He could do the same thing, give us a gas tax holiday and save us a bunch of money. But no, he knows that high gas prices right now hurt Donald Trump and is good for the Democrats in midterms. Brian Costin, great, great follow on X, people. I cannot emphasize him enough. Brian Costin. Thanks for joining us. And Brian Costin joined us on the Alpha Wealth Group talk and text line. We'll be right back.
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8: That sound means it's time for another edition of In-Depth History with Frank, the history teacher from Arlington Heights, because there's nothing new in this world, just the history you don't know, and Frank does. Frank, take it away.
2: Good morning. On December 23rd, 1913, at 2:30 in the afternoon, before the 3 p.m. midnight train to Georgia was about to depart D.C., the country's first designated majority leader, Senator John Worth Kern of Indiana, held a vote on passage of the Glass-Owens Bill, later known as the Federal Reserve Act. Amazingly, though, the legislation that created the most inflationary institution in U.S. history passed with a vote of only 43-25. The other 28 senators were mostly paired, an informal gentleman's agreement in the world's most deliberative body where senators who had opposing views on a bill would arrange for one senator to vote present so the opposing voting senator could be absent or to catch an early train home for Christmas. President Wilson happily signed the bill the same evening. Along with passing an income tax and the Underwood Tariff Bill, which lowered rates, 1913 proved to be a very consequential year as the United States was transformed into an engine now built for imperialism and moral crusades. Interestingly, too, Secretary of State William Jennings Bryan, who reminded us in 1900 that the U.S. was a republic, not an empire, supported the bill that created the Fed. Bryan certainly was an inflationist, as shown in his Fiery Cross of Gold convention speech here in Chicago in 1896. Yet the great commoner probably did not understand the symbiotic relationship between central banking and empire building. Otherwise, the cognitive dissonance required here could have sent him into meltdown well before Clarence Darrow's cross-examination at the Scopes Monkey Trial in 1925. Because, as Hamilton showed, a strong central bank could stitch together 13 new states under a federal union, so why not across the whole globe? Foreigners buy our paper to help finance the welfare state these same progressives have created. And to keep that fix going until the hangover occurs, the Fed better have foreign investors feel confident enough to continue with the cash outlays into our treasuries to feed our empire year after year after year. This is why Warsh and his warlocks on the FOMC raised rates.
8: Frank, I have to ask you, because I listen to every one of your one-minute histories. Do you give these lessons as well to your students?
2: Well, I mean, I don't say these essays to the students and so forth. But, I mean, you know, the thoughts that we have, I don't, you know, do it in this particular manner with this.
8: You have a little bit more time, I hope.
2: But yeah. Oh, yeah. But, I mean, a lot of these concepts are here. Yeah, no doubt about it. So, yeah. You know, the idea of Hamilton with a strong central bank and, you know, William Jennings Bryan, he's definitely in there. He was, you know, the great commoner. Interesting. You know, he was a guy who, you know, I attack him here a little bit, but, you know, he was a guy who, he was at least from the heart. He really was. And, you know, he just didn't understand some of this stuff. I don't think he understood what he was getting into.
8: Well, we love that you exist and you're out there teaching our youth. And people and students in particular in Arlington Heights are lucky to have you as a teacher. Always enjoy having you on. There goes Frank from Arlington Heights on the Alpha Wealth Group Talk and Text Line. It is now 7 o'clock on WIND Chicago.
22: There is a lot to discuss. I'm Dave Anthony, Fox News. As President Trump heads to the United Nations in New York, he'll address the General Assembly in 2 hours and meet with several world leaders, including Ukraine's President Volodymyr Zelensky. After another Russian bombardment overnight, doing damage, killing 5 Ukrainians, and Ukraine counterattacked, hitting another Russian oil refinery, Secretary of State Marco Rubio tells Fox.
23: The President has always wanted to end this war and is prepared to do anything he can to bring it to an end. It's been difficult.
22: Now, the President also will meet today with the leaders of Gulf countries, and Rubio also just told Fox Iran remains a big problem.
23: They're behind the Houthis in Yemen that are attacking Saudi Arabia, and they want a nuclear weapon. That's of concern not just to the Gulf states, but should be of concern to the world.
22: Iran's president's also at the UN and will speak there tomorrow. Fox's Trey Yinks reports from Tel Aviv.
24: Iran targeted 2 oil tankers in the Strait of Hormuz on Monday as the IRGC ramps up attacks
1: in this critical international shipping route. The Iranian economy is continuing to suffer due to the ongoing naval blockade. Inflation remains high, as does the Iranian currency at a very weak state.
22: Oil prices are falling again, coming down from a surge last week, dropping more than 2% today. But at the gas pump, diesel's up another penny this morning to a new record high, $6.52 per gallon, according to AAA. The midterm elections are 6 weeks from today, and in Missouri, they still don't know what ballots to use as a congressional redistricting legal battle goes back and forth.
3: A federal appeals panel ruled Monday in favor of new districts backed by President Trump, even though the Supreme Court has blocked those districts from being used in the November election. A three-judge panel of the 8th U.S. Circuit Court of Appeals says Missouri should use the new Republican-drawn House districts for the midterms, as it did in its August primary.
22: That's Fox's Tom Rigotti. Now, Missouri's Supreme Court had ruled that they have to use the old ballots, so the U.S. Supreme Court may have to weigh in again. 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
5: -57 degrees at 7:02 on AM 560. The answer. Good morning. I'm Mike Scott in the QC Kinetics newsroom. You may see a shower in spots today. We're headed for a high of 62. Three Chicago police officers are hurt after a dog attack on the west side. The incident happened yesterday in the 700 block of North Christina. Top management at the Chicago Office of Emergency Management and Communications has notified first responder dispatchers that the rollout of the new 911 technology will be postponed and continue to be tested. This in reaction to at least 14 city council members who protested the new tech in a letter to the mayor, saying it will put lives at risk and handcuff operations in emergency situations without further training. City of Chicago is spending about $75 million updating nearly 30-year-old technology at the 911 center. Mayor Brandon Johnson spoke in New York Monday night at an event for the NAACP's Center for Environmental and Climate Justice. Johnson saying, "It's important right now to look at the full environmental footprint of data centers.
7: Looking at this issue through an environmental justice lens is absolutely necessary because in the name of economic growth, it's been black and brown communities that have had to bear the risks of pollution and environmental issues."
5: Johnson issued an executive order last month and called on the city council to pass a moratorium on new data centers. Chicago police are searching this morning for the gunman who robbed multiple women and stole jewelry in the Lincoln Park neighborhood. One of the robberies happened right next to the Lincoln Park Zoo. Chicago sports home stretch of baseball. Cubs and Marlins tonight in the second-to-last series of the year. Alex Bregman's availability uncertain after suffering facial fractures, struck in the face with a foul ball. White Sox back in action tonight, squaring off against the Royals, battling for a playoff spot. Blackhawks edging the Wild 4-3 in overtime. In preseason NHL hockey, a hat trick and the game winner in OT for Bo Byram. The news, a service of Salem Surround at SurroundChicago.com today, and a check of traffic and weather coming up next on AM 560.
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22: 7:08, let's get an update on the roads. Team Hochberg Traffic Center time, Kennedy stop and go outbound, Ontario to Montrose. Accident on the left-hand shoulder, outbound Stevenson this morning. You're jammed up near Harlem Avenue. You're backed up to Kedzie, and you're slow outbound between LaGrange Road and the Tri-State. An accident on Lakeshore Drive southbound right at the Oak Street curve this morning. Chicago's Morning Answer continues next. And up next, check of the morning forecast in the Air Right Heating and Cooling Weather Center.
14: Today, expect a chance of morning showers in some areas. Otherwise, it will be mostly cloudy and breezy with a high of 64. Tonight will bring mostly cloudy skies with a low of 58. Tomorrow, the morning will be breezy, giving way to considerable cloudiness later on with a high of 65. I'm meteorologist Jason Caterina on AM 560, The Answer.
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0: Yes. Welcome to Chicago's Morning Answer. I am Mike Coolidge on AM 560, The Answer, in for Dan Proft on this Tuesday. And we are thrilled that you're joining us. We're thrilled that you join us every day. I join this show every day. I mean, listening to it like you are right now. And one of the things I loved about my radio show, which I hosted for over 15 years, was meeting listeners in person. Because, you know, you try to create the atmosphere of a brotherhood and a sisterhood with your listeners. You know, I am a part of the brotherhood and sisterhood of this radio show. And our leader, Dan Proft, right? He's part of my day, every morning that he's hosting. I know you're as disappointed as I am that Dan is not in today. Honestly, I was so ticked off when I turned on the radio this morning and I realized that Dan was off. And I'm like, who was filling in for him? Oh, wait, it's me. I got to do that. Okay. But one of the things I loved about my radio show was seeing listeners in person, going out and having conversations with them off the air. Well, you can do that with the slew of talent and personalities from AM 560, The Answer, in just a short couple of weeks at the Freedom Summit 2026, presented by Goldilocks Doors Locks Security. The lineup for Freedom Summit 2026 is set. Dinner speaker, investigative journalist, James O'Keefe. He always brings the goods. Lunch speaker is former Wisconsin Governor Scott Walker. Maybe, probably the best governor we've had in the Midwest. He and Mitch Daniels neck and neck over the last 20 years. And our breakfast speaker, Heritage Foundation economist E.J. Antoni. We also have breakout sessions on artificial intelligence, or super intelligence, as President Trump, I think, is rebranding it now. The future of the pro-life movement, an update on the Democrats' legislative agenda in Springfield, and much more. Dan Proft, as I said, will be there in person, along with Sean Thompson, in person. Jeannie Ives, Amy Jacobson, John Anthony, and many others. 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Peek behind the curtains here. When I know I have 4 hours, I was just talking to a friend of mine yesterday at a volleyball game in Rochelle, Illinois, about, he's like, what do you do to prepare for the show? You know, how many hours you got to do when you fill in on Chicago's Morning Answer? I'm like, it's four. My radio show was just 2 hours. 4 hours. It's a long time, right? Well, you got to see what's in the news. Play the hits, as they say in radio. Talk about the things that are going on that are really important right now. But also stuff that you find passion in, you know, stuff that you think is really important. This kind of fits into both categories because I'm the chairman of our local county Republican Party, Ogle County Republican Party. I've been a Republican and a conservative activist my entire adult life, as well as a radio show listener and a radio show host. I care every single election cycle about getting out as many Republican votes as possible to win elections. I know it's kind of difficult here in Illinois, but we're not quitting. I ain't going anywhere. I chose to live in Illinois, lived here for going on over a quarter of a century. I've lived here in the great state of Illinois, and I love it, despite the terrible, terrible governance that occurs in cities like Chicago and in our state capital. But I live in a nice red county. We have 100% Republicans in the county board. I love it, and we want to keep it that way, and we want to keep our school boards not infiltrated by leftists, Marxists, DSA types, communists. This election coming up, we want Republicans to win the Senate, obviously, and keep the House. We want to have a Republican governor here in Illinois. We want a Republican senator. We want a Republican comptroller, secretary of state, attorney general. We want a treasurer, right? Who's a Republican? It's hard to get Republicans to turn out. And the indications now are historically that, you know, in the midterm elections, the Republican, the vote in general in a midterm election is usually beneficial to the opposite party that's in power, right? So you have a Democrat in the White House, Republicans usually gain seats and vice versa. Well, we have a Republican in the White House and we control the Senate and the House. And a lot of Republicans are frustrated and angry that not enough has been done. But I really do think, and you can mark this down right now, take it to the bank. I've never bet on the poly markets or whatever on elections, but I would bet if I were to that, not giving advice here, I'm just saying what I would do. I would bet on the Republicans maintaining the Senate. And I'll tell you why here in a second. And I have confidence that the Republicans are going to keep the House too. I have more confidence that they're going to keep the Senate, less that they're going to keep the House, but I think they may keep both. And then we got to fast forward to 2028, and the negative Nellies say, well, that's not necessarily good because there might be a backlash to Republicans, especially in the second half of President Trump's second term. If he doesn't get a lot accomplished, throw the bums out mentality, and the Democrat might have the wind at his or her sails for the presidential election. We may be talking about like 2009 all over again, where the Democrats have the presidency and both houses and a filibuster-proof majority, and that's how they got Obamacare through. You remember that? That's in my lifetime. That's in many of your lifetimes, according to statistics. You remember 2009 vividly. And then there was the backlash. I care about winning elections every election cycle. Ideally, we win. We keep both houses this time. We're able to power forward with the last 2 years of President Trump's agenda, and we have a Republican president after him. Marco Rubio or J.D. Vance, those are the two that will most likely be running for president and win the presidency next time. That would be awesome. But it requires people to get out and vote. It requires people to say, wow, this DSA communist Marxist stuff is pretty scary. And I know if I sit home, that's the equivalent of voting for a Democrat. It is. Trust me on that. But here are some indications that to back up my opinion that we might be okay this fall. Number one, this guy on CNN, I forget his name, but he's their big pollster. He's kind of young. And he's one of the few guys on CNN that is somewhat watchable. He has a poll he's reading here. Non-college voters, white non-college voters, a base, if you will, of, you know, Trump's elections, all three of them. In 2024, white non-college voters supported the GOP by 26 points. Do you know what that is right now? In late September of 2026? Plus 26. It hasn't changed at all. Walter Kurt posts, it's almost as if the original Trump base has not moved at all despite everything. I've tried telling people that the Rust Belt blue-collar workers are not going to jump back to the Democrats. It's just not going to happen. That's, let's say, for the House. Or that's a good indication that the House might stay in Republican hands. Larry Kudlow, who I interviewed in the White House back in 2019, has a piece in Real Clear Politics today that the Republicans are probably going to keep the Senate because the Democrats picked really weak candidates in Michigan, Texas, Maine, and Minnesota. With 43 days until the midterm election, the press could be hedging its bets about Democrat victories and Republican destruction. One of the first cracks in the armor is an NBC poll that shows Democrats edging out Republicans 50% to 45% among registered voters. Looks like a nice lead, but is it really? The story notes that it's a much slimmer edge than the 12-point lead the Democrats had in the 2018 cycle. Now, I've said a million times, polls are not votes. So I'll say it again. And this particular poll undercounts Republicans by 4 points, 40% to 44%, because after all, Republicans carried the 2024 election with 50%. Plus, they are registered, not likely voters. That's a key distinction that a lot of people, goes over people's heads a lot. Likely voters is a way more powerful number than registered voters, because a lot of registered voters don't vote, especially in the midterms. It's interesting, though, isn't it? My friends in the lefty press are kind of pulling in their horns. Then there's the front of this morning's Wall Street Journal reporting that Republicans are unleashing their fundraising advantage against the Democrats. Although money can't buy you love, the GOP numbers are enormous. In the first 18 days of September, $204 million. That's what the Republicans have. That's $83 million more than what the Democrats have for ads. This spending includes $62 million in Texas for Senate candidate Ken Paxton, compared to $17 million behind his opponent, Democrat Socialist James Tallarico. This does not include other political action committee money. And perhaps most important, while the Republicans are running some really solid candidates like Dan Sullivan in Alaska, Roger Marshall in Kansas, Michael Whatley in North Carolina, Mike Collins of Georgia, Michelle Tafoya in Minnesota. I think he meant, is it? Yeah, Mike Collins is, oh no, Mike Rogers in Michigan. Yeah, Mike Collins in Georgia, Mike Rogers in Michigan. Michelle Tafoya in Minnesota, by the way, is awesome. And she is like a point behind her Democrat opponent there. A point behind. Republicans always underperform in polls. How awesome would it be for us to flip Minnesota? The Democrats are running far left-wing socialists like Abdul Al-Sayed in Michigan, Penny Flanagan in Minnesota, and the aforementioned Mr. Tallarico in Texas, and far-left Troy Jackson in Maine, who nobody knows because of the whole guy that was kicked off the ballot. He had to join late. Everybody in Maine knows Susan Collins. It's really the mirror image of Republican mistakes in 2022. And although gasoline prices are high, and that's an issue, it's also true that they're almost identical to gas prices under President Biden. And a bit ironic, because Democrats hate fossil fuels. And if they take Congress, they'll go for radical climate change again. Yes, despite high gasoline prices, consumers are spending rapidly. This is Larry Kudlow, by the way. Guy knows his economics. This is perhaps best illustrated in California, which is $6.16 a gallon compared to $4.47 nationwide. Not downplaying the gas issue, but there's a lot of very good things going on in Mr. Trump's economy. Private jobs are up by 1 million since he was elected. Federal jobs have declined by about 350,000. That's a good thing. The economy is being restructured away from big government socialism. Meanwhile, even with the bump in gasoline prices, where yes, we feel your pain, real weekly earnings for blue-collar manufacturing workers have risen 4.1%, while blue-collar construction workers have seen a 5% increase since January 2025, according to Treasury Secretary Scott Bessent. Yes, blue-collar workers' pays are increasing. That's a huge thing. People are making more money. America has the hottest economy in the world, even with the bump in gasoline prices. As the president stops Iran's nuclear capabilities, consumer spending is strong. Business investment spending, CapEx, productivity output per hour, all strong and record-breaking. Weekly unemployment claims are at rock bottom. People are getting hired, and nobody's getting fired. Stock markets setting record highs for over 150 million investors. A year ago, Republicans cut taxes and the economy is growing at 5%. That's a lot, according to the Atlanta Fed. Drug prices are coming down. And despite the doomsayers, America is winning the AI war against communist China. The border is sealed. Crime is down. And there may even be an American October surprise to deal with the last vestiges of Iran. Americans do not like socialism. They love our country. Voters want common sense, not crazy values. And that's why in the next 43 days, nobody should underestimate Mr. Trump and the GOP. Yeah. Larry Kudlow himself. We will be right back on Chicago's Morning Answer. I am Mike Coolidge in for Dan Proft. Stay with us.
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0: Coming up at 7:36, Mark Lennon from Wire Points on the Chicago mayor's race. Brandon Johnson, you know, they're not giving up on stuff like climate justice. Yes. And do you know that you might have a new senator in Illinois, U.S. senator in Illinois, come January of next year when they swear in a new U.S. senator? Dick Durbin's gone, right? He's leaving. Don Tracy, we know well. He's running as the Republican. Where's this Juliana Stratton character? She's probably leading in the polls. Where the heck is she? She's going to be representing us, if she wins, to the entire country. She and Tammy Duckworth. Wow, that would be quite the duo if Juliana Stratton wins. Anyway, Mark Lennon from Wire Points will join us and more coming up at 6:36. 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

0: in Sycamore. Police say officers responded Saturday night where they encountered a man with a knife in his hand. That man charged at officers who shot and killed him. The man was identified as David Corsi. That incident remains under investigation. Evanston public health leaders have issued a warning after two confirmed cases of Legionnaire's disease were linked to a hot tub at the Hilton Garden Inn North Shore. Illinois Department of Health laboratory testing confirmed Legionella bacteria in the hot tub water system since the pool and hot tub areas have been closed. Chicago hotel workers could go on strike. Officials say the contract at 46 hotels covering about 7,000 workers expired August 31st. The union mentioned hotel workers had voted to authorize the walkouts by a margin, they say, of 85%. Workers include room attendants, cooks, dishwashers, and front desk agents, among others. Bears quarterback Caleb Williams may have dodged a serious injury, but his team on Monday said they're not going to rush him back.
1: This guy's a little bit different than the average human being. I said that last night. I'll double down on that. He gets back. He has in his the past a lot faster than what people can anticipate. And so I'm not putting a timeline on this. We're going to say week to week. He's going to attack this with everything that he knows. He's got a great team around him, both in this building and outside of this building. And we'll see where it goes from there.
0: Head coach Ben Johnson says the 24-year-old is week to week with that hamstring injury. Adjust your fantasy teams accordingly. Chicago sports, it's the Major League Baseball home stretch. Cubs take on the Marlins, White Sox battling the Royals. Last night on the ice, the Blackhawks edge the Wild 4-3 in overtime. Defenseman Bo Byram with the hat trick and the game winner in OT. 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A check of traffic and weather on the way next on AM 560.
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4: Hi, Dr. Huber here with Marty. Marty and I were at the Cigar Festival 2026, and we're here listening to Sean Thompson's show. And Marty told me about he has a sinus problem that Virago seemed to help.
5: 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I have not had any issues with the sinus. 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
3: 7:37. Let's get an update on the roads. Team Hochberg Traffic Center time. This update on traffic, a service of Capital One. 1 hour on the Kennedy inbound from O'Hare into the Circle interchange. Stevenson stop and slow inbound Harlem to Damon. A disabled vehicle on the Bishop Ford right lane block inbound between 111th and the Stony Island feeder. Also on the Ford, you have an accident being shoved off onto the left-hand shoulder inbound between 154th and Dalton. 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Chicago's Morning Answer continues next. And up next, a check of the morning forecast in the Airrite Heating and Cooling Weather Center. We'll have a shower in spots this morning, otherwise cloudy and breezy, and a high near 62.
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0: Yes, yes, yes. We're back on Chicago's Morning Answer. You're on AM 560, The Answer. I am Mike Coolidge in for Dan Proft. And that version of Billy Joel's song reminds us that it is time for us to check in with Mark Glennon, founder of WirePoints.com. Mr. Glennon, welcome back onto the show.
1: Good morning, Mike. Thanks for having me back.
0: Yes, always enjoy your segments on this fine radio program, and lots of bat around. Let's start with the mayor of Chicago, the current mayor, anyway. This is the longest I think I've done a radio show and not talked about data centers, but he has some data center opinions in the paradigm of environmental injustice. What is he talking about?
1: It doesn't matter so much as long as he uses those magic phrases like, you know, sustainability, environmental justice, all the rest of it. But Chicago, of course, has a pause on allowing these things in, and he said he intends to look at all the environmental aspects of it, noise, pollution, et cetera. A lot of that is really bunk. I mean, people have overreacted to it, especially, for example, on water consumption. You know, that's been looked at hard, and it's really not that big an issue. Water pollution, same thing. The emissions aspect that he's worried about, you know, that's only for the backup generators. There are diesel engines next to these things that turn on in a blackout, but come on, that's not a big pollution risk. So, you know, this is going to be a roadblock to developing these things. There are very legitimate questions about cost, and they consume a lot of, like, huge amounts of electricity, and where that price tag for that ends up going is a legitimate issue, and I don't have a full answer in that. I think it depends very much on the local circumstances and tax situation and rates, but we've got a mess with our energy situation right now, and I have no confidence that they are going to be addressing it properly. And you just ran a little segment from Jeannie Ives about this
0: topical
1: tax bill. I mean, this is just crazy. I mean, I'll be writing about it, but installing batteries, you know, subsidizing, forcing consumers to subsidize batteries to bail out the failed energy strategy we have, relying on solar and wind, which are unreliable, of course. The notion that you can fix that by sticking batteries into the grid is fundamentally unsound economically.
0: And I don't know. Jeannie said, no, go ahead.
1: As Jeannie said, they just don't care about the cost or whether it's there's a cheaper alternative to it. They just don't care. And there's going to be a special surcharge coming on your electricity bills to pay for this $8 billion in batteries now.
0: It's ridiculous. And it's so frustrating. I mean, you're somebody who obviously follows this political stuff all the time, as am I. And we just get so used to these politicians saying these trite phrases. This itself is a trite phrase, and I hate even saying it, but the whole just common sense way of talking about things. About these data centers, the most basic questions are they, you know, taking up tons of water? Are they really loud? Are they going to raise our energy bills locally? Like, that's how anyone, a mayor of a small town, let alone the biggest city in the Midwest, should be asking those questions for his or her constituents. But no, it's environmental justice. It goes right into the, you know, talking point catchphrases of his ilk. And so what's going to happen here? Like, I know there's various people running for mayor. We've got Alexi Giannoulias, Matthew Brewer, John Kelly, Mike Quigley, Susana Mendoza, who I know was on with Dan last week, and of course Mayor Brandon Johnson himself. Are any of these candidates, separating themselves on this data center issue and standing out, or are they all carrying the environmental injustice flag too, in your reporting?
1: I have not seen anybody really at any level in Illinois address that fundamental big issue about cost and where, in fairness and in terms of proper economic development, the cost of the electricity should be placed. And I don't expect to. You know, we laugh at those phrases about environmental justice and that they stick into all their press releases. But that stuff works with the left. That's a badge of honor, you know, a qualification to get their vote. We don't use them, so we don't get their vote. And I'm not going to start using them to please them either. But that's what gets them into the game. And then it ends up in policy that's completely befuddling and very costly for people. So, no, I don't have much expectation of an honest debate about this.
0: Speaking of costs and spending billions and billions of dollars, Paul Vallis has a piece in that's linked on WirePoints about Brandon Johnson's affordable housing illusion. I mean, he's just taking a page out of the California disaster of let's just spend billions and billions and billions of dollars on affordable housing, and it doesn't solve the affordable housing issue. It doesn't help people. It looks good on a press release to say that in a talking point, we put all this money towards affordable housing, but this is way off the mark, according to Paul Vallis.
1: Yeah, Vallis is spot on in that article, and he just runs through the list of obstacles. I can't imagine being a builder in the Chicago area or a landlord, and you know, at the same time they're talking about affordability for housing, they're talking about this landlord ordinance that would impose all kinds of restrictions on landlords. That's the kind of thing that kills off new housing construction. And, you know, I've compiled a list. If you sign a lease in Chicago at a high-rise building, you'll get 40 pages of junk. You know, it's all these disclosures and requirements and everything. You know, that alone is a nightmare for the smaller housing providers. A big one can handle the legal bill associated with all that crap and the consequences for violating it. But a lot of smaller providers will just roll up their eyes and say, I'm going to go someplace else to build or own an apartment building.
0: We already tackled Jelly Belly this morning with Brian Costin talking about the governor and his governor's race, let alone his aspirations for the presidency. But if you haven't been paying attention, or you didn't know that there's a U.S. Senate race here in Illinois, you can be forgiven because there's not a whole lot of debates happening. There's not a whole lot of coverage of it. But Juliana Stratton versus Don Tracy, what is the latest on their debate schedule? I mean, you know, this is when you're running for Senate, especially in such a huge state like Illinois, I mean, any state really for that matter, you've got two people representing you to half of Congress, the U.S. Senate. It's kind of important who they are, kind of important if you like them, kind of important if they share your values. Tell us what Juliana Stratton has agreed to as far as a slew of debates with her opponent, Republican Don Tracy.
1: Essentially nothing. She's decided to hide in the closet so that nobody will ever get any understanding of whether she understands the national and international issues that are associated with the United States Senate. She's agreed to only one debate for October 20th, you know, long after early voting and mail ballots will have been cast. And Don Tracy has been doing his best to get out there. He accepted six or seven different debate or forum offers. I confirmed that with his staff. He had put it up. The names of the organizations, media organizations that offered to sponsor them, are all out there. Stratton turns them down. And when have you ever seen Stratton with a sit-down interview ask serious questions to see if she could tell about, you know, how we're going to clean up the Iran mess, for example, or whatever, you know, these hugely important questions that United States senators are going to be facing? She has no understanding of any of that, I suspect. And don't expect to get any answers on this. It's just disgraceful that we're sending people to the Senate with no scrutiny.
0: All I hear is, or all I think of when I see Juliana Stratton, is blank Trump, right? That was her whole campaign for the primary. She was behind Raja for a while, and at the very, very end, she squeaked by him and got the nomination, all because of the blank Trump ad, which you know is going to only encourage more people, even when Trump's not on the ballot. If it worked and she wins this U.S. Senate race, it's like, hey, yeah, everything we did worked, and that's all you got to do is say blank, you know, the F word Trump, and you'll get elected to the U.S. Senate.
1: There you go. In fact, I read a political analysis of the use of that word by the left, why they do it so often. And because, again, it works. You know, many of us on the other side cringe at the crassness and shallowness of that. But that worked for her, and it works for others. That's why you hear it all the time. You know, for the left, at least, it works. And that ad, for people who don't know what we're talking about, it was just a string of F Trumps, and that's what got her on the scoreboard.
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1: Thank you, Mike. Take care.
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0: Text from 847. Tammy Duckworth's record is horrible. Juliana Stratton has no record as lieutenant governor. And does anyone remember Carol Moseley Braun and her record? No, we don't. What has Juliana Stratton done? Like, ever? For anything? What's her accomplishment? What is her argument for representing all of us in the U.S. Senate? You know, her and Tammy Duckworth, my gosh, the two of them harnessing their brain power together. Could it light a 30-watt light bulb? I doubt it. Also, a great text from 847. If the fake media is banned from the White House, who is going to tell us things like Biden is as sharp as a tack, Trump colluded with Russia, Hunter's laptop is Russian disinformation, COVID did not come from a Chinese lab, masks work, the shot provides complete immunity, 6 feet social distancing is life-changing, isolating and staying home saves lives, Hillary is winning, Kamala is winning, there's no voter fraud, 2020 was the most secure election in history, Democrats are not on the Epstein list, BLM is helping people, etc., etc. Yeah, these are all things, of course, that the elite coastal media reported for years. But I'll even push back a little bit here, 847, at the fake media being banned from the White House. This whole story and the facts behind this are simply that three news outlets are not given the physical room access in the White House that other media outlets are given for a particular period of time. If you didn't join us earlier, I went over how back many years ago, I brought my radio show to spring training for the White Sox and the Cubs, and the White Sox gave me all access to everything. The Cubs were a little bit more restrictive. Now you can't go in the clubhouse before or after the game. You can go on the field here. Maybe you can interview this person, but no, we're going to restrict you. White Sox were like, no, have at it. You can go wherever you want. I respected the fact that I was in their house, their facility. I didn't have a right to interview whoever I wanted, whenever I wanted, and wherever I wanted. No, they're running the game here. Similarly with the White House, but the Cubs organization couldn't restrict me from saying anything on the air. I could say and broadcast whatever I wanted. I could even broadcast lies. Yeah, that's protected free speech. But the access is all that was changed here by MS Now, Politico, and CNN. And for however long President Trump wants to do it, he has every right to restrict access to certain areas of the White House or the White House grounds itself. That is not a restriction on the First Amendment in any way, shape, or form. All right. We have a really special guest coming up after 8 o'clock from the International Coalition for or the International Freedom Coalition. It's 8 o'clock on AM 560
1: Chicago. The Iran conflict will soon take the world stage at the United Nations. I'm Dave Anthony, Fox News.
2: We talk about oil. We talk about the Straits of Hormuz. The central issue here is Iran is run by lunatic clerics.
1: And Secretary of State Marco Rubio tells Fox,
2: these people can never have nuclear weapons.
1: Something President Trump may also say next hour in his address to the UN General Assembly in New York. A White House official tells Fox he will lay out a clear case for how he's using American power to confront longstanding challenges and reshape the world to America's benefit. Now, the president will also meet with leaders of Gulf countries at the UN the day after Iran attacked two more ships in the Strait of Hormuz, as the conflict also expands to Saudi Arabia, which has been attacked by Iran-backed Houthis.
3: Reuters cites three sources as saying Saudi Arabia's east-west pipeline has started operations. Exports from the Red Sea port Yanbu could resume later today. Drone attacks forced Saudi Arabia to close the pipeline 9 days ago. It's been vital for allowing the Saudi oil industry to continue exports in the light of Iran's effective closure of the Strait of Hormuz.
1: That's Fox's Jonathan Savage. The president will also meet today with Ukraine's leader Volodymyr Zelensky, still trying to end the war with Russia.
4: Ukrainian drones hitting several targets at a refinery southeast of Moscow. sparking massive fires. Meanwhile, Russian forces hit targets in Ukraine's industrial heartland.
1: That's Fox's Jeff Paul. Airlines keep working to restore normal service in Newark, New Jersey, and Philadelphia, but there are still more than 150 flights canceled or delayed the day after a technical glitch and a cut line led to many more flights being grounded. It's been fixed, but Transportation Secretary Sean Duffy tells Fox Congress has to act.
2: We are moving at Trump speed, lightning speed, and safely to fix all the things that are wrong in our system. The problem I have is I don't have the money to do all the things that I need to do, that America expects me to do, to make sure this crap never happens again.
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6: Partly sunny skies this morning, 57 degrees. I'm Mike Scott in the QC Kinetics newsroom. Three Chicago police officers are hurt after a violent dog attack on the west side. It happened yesterday in the 700 block of North Christina Avenue when a dog approached and then began attacking the officers. One of those officers then shot and killed the canine. Top management at the Chicago Office of Emergency Management and Communications, the 911 Center, has notified first responder dispatchers that the rollout of the new 911 tech is to be postponed and will continue to be tested. The dispatch equipment and new procedures had been scheduled to go live this week, but now there's no new launch date. In the past few weeks, at least 14 city council members protested the new tech in a letter to the mayor saying it would put lives at risk and handcuff operators in emergency situations. Chicago police were searching this morning for the gunman who robbed multiple women and stole their jewelry in Chicago's Lincoln Park neighborhood. Three incidents have been reported since Thursday of last week. One of those robberies right next to the Lincoln Park Zoo. And another beluga whale transferred to Chicago's Shedd Aquarium has died. The third beluga from a closed marine park in Ontario, Canada. Each death remains under investigation. And unmanned aerial drones are part of the public safety and security operation around the President's Cup golf tournament in Medina this week. DuPage County Sheriff's announcing that drone operations will take place daily through the golf tournament's scheduled conclusion on Sunday, and President Donald Trump announced last month he plans to attend that event. The news, a service of the AM 560 Advantage, where membership has its privileges. Time now for the AM 560 Business Beat, a service of Signature, a division of Esquire Bank.
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8: There's disappointing news for Wendy's as it works to turn around the business. A large Wendy's franchisee, Meritage Hospitality Group, is restructuring under Chapter 11 bankruptcy. It filed in Michigan. Meritage operates 314 Wendy's restaurants. It's dealing with a huge debt problem and says it's been impacted by rising beef costs and aggressive discounting under Wendy's former management. The franchisee plans to keep restaurants open and continue paying employees while it restructures. Independent publisher Podium has been sold to investment firms Shamrock Capital and FlexPoint 4. Also, music rights company Gold State Music is a minority investor. Moderating crude oil prices are contributing to boost optimism on Wall Street today. That's your Fox Business Report. I'm Jenny Coselda. Invested in you.
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6: Let's get an update on the roads. Team Hochberg Traffic Center time. Inbound Bishop Ford accident, two left lanes blocked between 159th and Dalton. Jane Addams, I-90 eastbound, right after Barrington Road, report of an accident with a left-hand lane blocked. And emergency road work continues on I-80 east and westbound. Left lanes are blocked between Chicago and Richards. Traffic is service of the AM 560 store. 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Chicago's Morning Answer continues next. And up next, a check of the morning forecast in the Air Right Heating and Cooling Weather Center.
15: Today, expect a chance of morning showers in some areas. Otherwise, it will be mostly cloudy and breezy with a high of 64. Tonight will bring mostly cloudy skies with a low of 58. Tomorrow, the morning will be breezy, giving way to considerable cloudiness later on with a high of 65. I'm meteorologist Jason Caterina on AM 560, The Answer.
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0: Yes. Yes, yes. Good morning and welcome to Chicago's Morning Answer on this Tuesday. I am Mike Coolidge in for Dan Prof. Coolidge is spelled with a K, K-O-O-L-I-D-G-E. You can find me on X and you can find me right now here on the radio. And about a week and a half or so ago, I went to Dallas for the Republican National Convention midterm convention. And it was awesome and met a lot of really interesting people. And one person in particular I met really connected with because he is fighting against something that I fought against as well in a different way about 20 years ago as a member of the active duty military in Operation Iraqi Freedom and the global war on terror. And there's a post on X by Cynical Publius, one of my favorite people, that asks the following question. Have you noticed that the community that is most vocal in warning about the Islamification of the United States is the global war on terror veterans community? That's because we saw things with our own eyes that are hard for others to believe. Number one, the treatment of women is chattel property. Goats are treated better than daughters. No exaggeration. Number two, widespread pedophilia and bestiality, while at the same time, people we call LGBTQ plus in the West are subject to barbaric methods of execution. Number three, an absolute lack of freedom of religion. Number four, wanton disregard for human life. Insanely paranoid anti-Semitism straight out of the protocols of the Elders of Zion. Wholly corrupt governments. Bribery as a uniform standard. Tribalism to an extreme. Tribe trumps truth and justice always. In the Gulf Arab countries, third country nationals from poor Muslim countries engaged in menial labor and literally treated as slaves. Absolute confidence that Islam will violently conquer the rest of the world and a belief that it is just and proper. And finally, acceptance of the idea that lying can be and is necessary and proper. These are not one-off observations. All these things are commonplace, having seen this stuff up close and personal across the Middle East, Central Asia, and the Horn of Africa. American veterans have unwittingly become like the prophets of old, warning everyone else of the dangers we have seen that we never wish to see come to the shores in America. Again, that's Cynical Publius on X. That is what members of the military like myself have been able to see, but our next guest has seen this up close and personal as a civilian activist all over the world. His name is Dr. Charles Jacobs. He joins us from Boston right now. He's the co-founder of the International Freedom Coalition. Dr. Jacobs, welcome on to Chicago's Morning Answer.
1: Thank you, Mike. Thanks for having me. It's true. Look, I joined the American veterans. A couple of hundred years ago, Paul Revere said, the British are coming, the British are coming. And now we have to say the jihad is coming. And I saw it up close and personal 20 years ago when I worked with a Christian group. I'm a Jewish guy. I worked with a Christian group to go free black jihad Christian slaves in Sudan.
0: Yeah, and, tell that story. This was shortly after September 11th, right?
1: It was before that. Listen, the Sudan was Africa's largest country. There was an Arab Muslim north. There was a black Christian south, African black Christian south. And the north declared a jihad on the south. And they killed maybe 3 million people, some say four. And Christians would call this the hidden Holocaust. And so I started a group, the American Anti-Slavery Group. I linked up with Christian Solidarity International, who found a way to tell people about this. I wrote a piece in the New York Times that broke the story. But eventually, Christian Solidarity found a way to buy back the hostage slaves. I mean, look, the same thing that happened to my people on October 7th, 2023, is happening to the Christian world. And I saw it 20 years ago. Jihadists storm villages. They kill the men and women. They burn people alive. They burn churches. They burn homes. They rape and then capture women and girls as sex slaves. And I saw that 20 years ago in Sudan, where I went several times. We freed maybe 90, 100 1,000 slaves. Coretta Scott King, ML King's widow, gave us an award for that. But now, 20 years later, that jihad has spread to 19 African countries. It's all over the Middle East. You know, the Christians in Lebanon are under the boot of Hezbollah. The Christians in Egypt, the Coptic Christians in Egypt, are dhimmi people, second-class people who are treated terribly. Not only Christians and Jews, it's also Druze and Kurds and Alawites and Yazidis. So the jihad is on a romp. You know what's going on in Europe. In Europe, it's like an invasion. They were welcomed in by idiotic European leaders who now admit that they just did that to throw off the right. I mean, that's a really smart thing to do, invite in jihadists to throw off, you know, a surging right. And the problem is that nobody has ever put these people together in a class. They need to be in a class, because it's that class that the human rights community won't talk about. And that class is the victims and targets of jihadism, and that's what Dr. Waleed Faris and I have put together in the International.
0: Yeah, tell us a little bit more about that, because that is the unifying thing. I mean, unifying is a positive word. This is certainly not a positive thing, but jihadism, that's what the International Freedom Coalition, as I understand it, is fighting specifically against. Jihadism, that is the unifying evil, as it were. Talk to our listeners a little bit about what that is exactly, jihadism.
1: Okay, yes, they have to know. So it's a theology that is adopted by many, many Muslims, not all. In fact, we have Muslims who are killed by it, and we have allies in the Muslim world. Somaliland wants to break off from Somalia because it hates jihadism, and they're armed and they're fighting. The Afghan United Front has just joined us, and they're Muslims, and they're fighting jihadists. So jihadism is the idea that Allah wants these people to conquer the world for Allah and to impose their way of thinking and their Sharia law, etc. And it's not only the time when they come with a knife at your throat. It's also them settling. I mean, they're the biggest colonialists in the world. Qatar just bought Harvard University, more or less. That's part of jihadism. CAIR, C-A-I-R, which is this phony
0: Council
1: group.
0: Yeah, Arab Islamic Relations or whatever, yeah.
1: Yeah, right. They just put up over $100 million to elect their kind of people into American political offices, from dog catcher up to governor. Okay, that's really dangerous. If you're thinking that this is only happening overseas, you haven't been paying attention, because if you go to memri.org, memri.org, you can watch radical jihadist imams across America in mosques telling the congregants, we are here to take over America. We don't have to shoot guns now. We're doing quite well. We're in the Democratic Party, parts of it. You know, we have a left Muslim alliance. We have settled large portions of our people in the red states in order to bust up, you know, the Sun Belt and the Bible Belt and, you know, people.
0: Yeah, it's happening here in Illinois, in red Illinois. Yeah.
1: Right. So the idea is, look, we better wake up. This is not going away. It's only growing. And we call the enemy jihadism, because it's not all Muslims. And that way, it's a much more powerful message, and you get the Muslim peoples who don't want it. And that's the fair way to talk about it. And so I would urge people to learn more about this. They can do it if they go to internationalfreedomcoalition.org. You can see Dr. Faris, by the way, my partner. He was Donald Trump's advisor on counterterrorism in his first administration. He's written 15 books on terrorism. He's a Christian from Lebanon, a Maronite. And there are people in this country who come from those lands that are being jihaded. And those people here in this country should be forming, and we're trying to do this as well, an alliance with American patriots and with Jews. and with Christians. So we've got a lot of work to do. We have been tricked and hoodwinked. The left wing has taken over American cultural institutions. I know that. I went to Harvard University. I pound my chest in shame for saying that, but it's true. It's true.
0: Again, this is internationalfreedomcoalition.org, and it's a relatively new organization. And you have a pretty big name that's backing you. I know that is a supporter of you, or you know, someone who endorses you, and that's Ayn Hirsi Ali, right?
1: Right. She is the world's heroine. She was born a Muslim in Somalia. You know, her parents try to force her to marry some old man. You know, that's not untypical. She ran away. She went to Holland, where she became a parliamentarian.
0: Right, she got elected to office there, yeah.
1: Her partner was killed with a knife. Van Gogh, the grandson of Vincent Van Gogh, and Ayan made a film about how jihadists treat women. And he was killed with a knife on the street in downtown Holland. And the knife had a note on it: "You're next, Ayan." So she is the most amazing, eloquent speaker, and she has endorsed us. People should look her up as well. You can see her on our website.
0: I think this is the new.
1: I just want to make one more point. You know,
0: yes,
1: I'm a
0: please.
1: Jewish guy, and I love when Christian Zionists say the phrase "first the Saturday people, then the Sunday people," meaning that, you know, jihad is going to get my people first and then yours. Guess what? Nobody waited. Jihad didn't wait for us to be destroyed. They're attacking you more, killing you more, and taking over your land more successfully than they're dealing with the Jews. And you don't know it. And the Christian world had. If the Christians don't get jihad, Mike, we're all finished.
0: I know, just from a communications standpoint, we were fighting against Islamism, and you have anchors on CNN that don't even know the difference between Islam and Islamism. But I got that education right after September 11th that Islamism is the extreme form of Islam. But I love that you have unified this enemy, if you will, at jihadism. And I would love for that to be the new label that we put on this movement that is taking over the world. And like you said, it's not the Saturday people and then the Sunday people. They're skipping right over. Right. I mean, they're still attacking, of course, the Saturday people, but they're doing it to Sunday as well. Well, listeners, if you want to support International Freedom Coalition, or you want to get involved, go to internationalfreedomcoalition.org again and find out more information about it. Anything else you want to add to our listeners here in the Midwest United States, Dr. Jacobs, before we say goodbye?
1: Sure. I mean, if they want to email me, they can go info at internationalfreedomcoalition.org, and I will endeavor to answer any email. And we also have, I'm also on the board of the American Jewish Alliance, based in Chicago, and if people want to join us there, they don't have to be Jews, to help us fight anti-Semitism, which is, by the way, the easy way for the jihad to get to America, is just by attacking Jews. That's their, you know, the soft underbelly of America is that.
0: Yeah. So, and you and I had that conversation when we met about how the biggest, most alarming thing to me is how much anti-Semitism has infiltrated the far left, and so much of the mainstream left even now, more than it ever has.
1: Yeah.
0: I mean, the Democrats had Joseph Lieberman on their ticket as recently as 2020. I can't imagine the Democrats now choosing a Jewish candidate for president on the ticket these days, because there's so much anti-Semitism on the left. And
1: they're choosing Hamdami, they're choosing Saeed. They have been bought or convinced or snookered or poisoned. We don't know. The Jewish world is in an uproar, because we were the biggest supporters of the Democratic Party, and many blind and foolish Jews, still are. So we work against that.
0: Dr. Jacobs, honor having you on the show. Again, internationalfreedomcoalition.org, and he joined us on the Alpha Wealth Group talk and text line. Thank you, Dr. Jacobs.
1: Thank you, Mike.
0: We'll be right back.
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0: If you have your calendar app open on your phone, go ahead and open it up. What are you doing on Saturday, October 10th? 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Our dinner speaker is investigative journalist James O'Keefe. Our lunch speaker is former Wisconsin Governor Scott Walker. breakfast speaker, Heritage Foundation economist EJ Antoni. We also have breakout sessions on AI, the future of the pro-life movement, an update on the Democrats' legislative agenda in Springfield, and much, much more. Dan Proft will be there in person. Sean Thompson, Jeannie Ives, Amy Jacobson, John Anthony, and many others, all in person. 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All right. Coming up after this, one of the seats in Springfield has a really, really good shot at flipping from D to R. We will tell you which seat that is, and we'll speak with the candidate who will likely flip it coming up after this on Chicago's Morning Answer. But now let's turn it over to the newsroom with Mike Scott.
11: 831. Watch out for a shower in spots throughout today and a high near 62. In the QC Kinetics newsroom, Hurricane Polo rapidly intensifying, a Category 5 storm. It could threaten the U.S. Southwest. It is off the Pacific coast of Mexico right now, packing winds at nearly 150 miles an hour. Some Northeast airports today are playing catch-up after an hours-long ground stop was issued by the FAA on Monday. Meantime, the Department of Transportation is testing new artificial intelligence to help deal with flight delays. Transportation Secretary Sean Duffy.
12: We can, in the hours before, speed airplanes up or slow them down and have each airplane get here when the runway is open for them to land. It's that management.
11: The smart artificial intelligence will allow some guidance, but humans make the final decision. Duffy announced the plan on Monday while those outages continued at East Coast airports. Three Chicago police officers are hurt after a dog attack happened yesterday in the 700 block of North Christina. Authorities have identified the man killed in an officer-involved shooting in Sycamore.

0: suspects that broke into 41 vehicles in an Illinois Institute of Technology parking lot in the Bronzeville neighborhood.
1: I got woken up hearing him say, "Oh, my car got broken into." And I was like, "Oh, shoot." And he was like, "Oh, yeah, I talked to the police officers. 40 cars got broken into." And I was like, "Oh, that probably means mine got broken into."
0: Police are searching for four suspects. A similar incident happened just a short time later when 28 more cars were vandalized in a nearby apartment parking lot. Chicago hotel workers could walk off the job at any moment. The union says the contract covering 46 area hotels, covering close to 7,000 workers, expired August 31st. Chicago sports. It's the home stretch of Major League Baseball. Cubs and Marlins in their second-to-last series of the year, while the White Sox are back in action tonight, trailing Cleveland by a game. Right now, the team is squaring off with the Royals in the first of three. The Blackhawks edge the Wild 4-3 in overtime in preseason hockey. Blackhawks defenseman Bo Byram, the hat trick and the game winner in overtime last night. The news, a service of Steiner Homes. 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Love where you live. A check of traffic and weather on the way next. 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
1: A37, let's get an update on the roads. Team Hochberg traffic center time. Kennedy right now, 1 hour from O'Hare into the Circle interchange. The Ike outbound with an accident right at Austin. Delays as you travel on the Tri-State. 294 northbound right at the Bensonville Bridge. A left lane is blocked with a disabled vehicle. Jane Addams, I-90 eastbound. There's an accident with a left lane block just after Barrington Road. 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Chicago's Morning Answer continues next. And up next, a check of your morning forecast in the AirRight Heating and Cooling Weather Center. Expect a shower in spots, otherwise cloudy and breezy today with a high of 62.
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0: Welcome back to Chicago's Morning Answer. I am Mike Coolidge, in for Dan Proft. Coolidge is spelled with a K, K-O-O-L-I-D-G-E. And like many of you, we'll be watching elections in other states come midterm elections, right? We want Susan Collins to maintain her Republican seat in Maine. We'll want the Republican candidate for Senate in Texas to win. We'll want the Michelle Tafoya candidate for Republican U.S. Senate in Minnesota to win, right? Even though we don't live in those states, we, if you know, believe that smaller government and lower taxes and, you know, smart governance is the way to go, you're going to want the Republican to win. And even if you don't live in that district, well, or that state, well, I don't live in the Illinois 76th district, but I really, really want our next guest to win. I've been knocking on doors for her. I've been doing some public relations work for her. And I really, really hope, as the chairman of the Ogle County Republican Party, that we can add one seat to the number of R's in Springfield if she is victorious. And she joins us on the phone right now. Liz Bishop, candidate for state representative in the 76th district. Welcome on to Chicago's Morning Answer.
1: Thank you, Mike. Good morning.
0: Yes. Known Liz for many years now. And you are you're giving this another shot. You ran against the same candidate just 2 years ago. She was victorious by a very, very small amount of votes, I know. So why did you decide to give this another shot? And tell us a little bit about how the campaign is going, Liz Bishop.
1: Well, the race was so close last time that it seemed worth taking another shot at it. As you may know, I lost due to same-day registration and voting on the Northern Illinois University campus. And that seemed like a disservice to voters in the lower part of the district. What we also have now is a situation where my opponent has a voting record. Last time it was an open seat race, but this time we know how she votes. We know how she thinks. We know how she behaves. We know how she is or is not representing the district. I think we also see where Springfield is badly out of balance, and Republicans need to start taking seats back. Last cycle, this was the top Republican pickup race in the state of Illinois, and it's shaping up to be the same thing again this time. And so it's a critical opportunity for us to gain a seat in Springfield.
0: And where exactly is it? I happen to know where it is, and you do, obviously, because I know you've been campaigning nonstop for a very long time now. But if listeners live where, where they might be in this district?
1: Well, we are arguably one of the most gerrymandered districts in the state of Illinois. The district is shaped like the letter J. And the lower part of it includes Spring Valley, which is in Bureau County, and then moves across Peru, LaSalle, picks up Oglesby and Ottawa, and then it follows Route 23 in a narrow path up through the city of DeKalb. So if you live in the city of DeKalb, you are most likely in the 76th, and the same with LaSalle, Peru, Ottawa, Spring Valley.
0: And it's just DeKalb, so you know. So if you look at it on a map, listeners, it's not Sycamore, it's not Cortland, I don't even think. It's
1: no,
0: just
1: mm-mm.
0: like the city of DeKalb. They really wanted to get those NIU voters in there. But things have changed, I know, right? They're not going to be able to do that same day registration, or at least to the extent that they were able to last time, right?
1: I think we're going to be able to minimize that activity. Last time we were flying blind with a lot of that. This time we have better information. We understand campus rules better. We have a presence on campus. I have a number of interns working for me, and we've been able to knock considerably more doors in DeKalb, which is critical. So I think we have a good strategy to minimize some of the activity in DeKalb.
0: DeKalb is super important. That's where I happen to go to church. I know many people in DeKalb. And when I ran for Congress myself in 2022, I knocked on a ton of doors in DeKalb and won a whole lot of votes there, even though I didn't come out on top in the final election. But I love DeKalb. And I understand this Amy Murray Briel character, who squeaked by in her election last time, doesn't exactly get along with the mayor of DeKalb. And a lot of people have complained to him and to her offices, I know personally, who are like, is she even here? Like, what is going on with her? And she's dealing with a little bit of some questionable behavior, let's put it that way, that we've covered on this show. Dan has covered on this show. A lot of news outlets, the Chicago Sun-Times, Capital Facts, the Chicago Tribune, have all reported on some kind of odd things this Amy Murray Briel has done since she became state representative.
1: Yes, and that's one of the unfortunate things, and one of the reasons this race is so important. We know, of course, the sexual harassment reports have been discussed, giving a campaign worker unsupplied Adderall or an unlimited supply of Adderall, really not the kind of thing you expect to see from a state representative. We've also suspected for quite a long time that she wasn't willing to work with two of the highest ranking elected officials in our district, and that would be our Republican state senator, Sue Resin, and the Democratic mayor of DeKalb, Cohen Barnes. They belong to the same party. And what we learned more recently is that she gave her staff specific instructions. Nope, we're not going to work with them. Well, that doesn't serve the voter. And for heaven's sakes, DeKalb won her the race last time. She should be spending quite a bit of time there and working with them, but she doesn't seem to feel a need to work with others. And again, that's not representation. That's not the job.
0: No, exactly. And so what have you, being your second time running and in the same district, I know it was a newer gerrymandered district. I know, when you ran for it, it was very recent. I think it was only the one cycle, I think, before that.
1: Yes.
0: What have you learned, especially talking with voters? Like, there's issues now that even just 2 years ago, people weren't talking about, right?
1: There's some changes. A lot of it has remained the same. Of course, people are currently talking about data centers and flock cameras, and those are all hot topics. Most of it remains the same. What I do think is really important to note is we know we're a diverse state, but we're also a very diverse district. What goes on in DeKalb is very different than what goes on in the lower part of the district. And so this just underscores, so we're going to be talking about the importance of local control. And I think the district just really reflects that, because we are diverse and people should have a say in what goes on in their local areas.
0: Well, I will just tell you again, and I'm being very upfront about it, I think the world of Liz Bishop as a person. She is going to make a fantastic and dedicated state representative if she comes out on top. And if you want to help out on the campaign, there's a whole lot of time left, a whole lot of doors to knock on, a whole lot of ads to buy. Go to electlizbishop.com for more information about her campaign. Anything else you would like to add, Liz Bishop, before we say goodbye?
1: Oh, I just want to thank you for your time and for everyone who tuned in and listened.
0: Yes.
1: Thanks so much.
0: Liz Bishop, again, go to electlizbishop.com for more information. And yes, Amy Murray Briel, you're invited onto the show as well. Don't think that we're leaving you out. You're totally welcome to come on this show. You can even call in right now if you wanted to, as can you right now, listeners, at 312-642-5600, the Alpha Wealth Group talk and text line. We will be right back.
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0: No sleep until 9:05 a.m. for me, darn it. It is an adjustment a little bit when I'm filling in on this radio program because, I mean, I'm an early riser, but you got to get up really early for this radio show. I know Quinn and Justin are quite used to waking up early, but yeah, at a certain point in the afternoon, late morning, I'll take an hour-long nap or so, but I absolutely love it, and I'll freely admit, I have mixed emotions when I am asked to fill in for this show. I'm thrilled to do it because I love making radio and talking to you listeners out there. But the sad part of it is that it's not Dan Proft. I know. I am with you in my disappointment when I don't get my 4 hours of Dan Proft in the morning. The cool thing again, though, is that when the show's over, I don't have to go back and listen to the show because I often listen to it on delay, you know, and I fast forward. I do it about 1.5 when I'm listening to the content segments, and then I go to the 1.0. I slow it down for the commercials because that's why it's free. You got to listen to the commercials on this radio program. Yeah, that's right. On the Alpha Wealth Group talk and text line, which is 312-642-5600. We have time here to talk about Greenland. Yeah, because, you know, no one else is really talking about it. That was supposed to be a joke, right? Trump was saying he wanted Greenland. Ha, ha, ha. That's crazy, Trump. There's no way that's going to happen. Well, for all intents and purposes, Greenland is ours. Yeah. No, it's not going to be the 51st state, and you're not going to see it as part of U.S. territories like the Virgin Islands or the Marshall Islands, but we can basically do whatever the heck we want on it now, thanks to Trump and his deal making, forever. And Russia and China cannot. Yeah. Art of the deal. Chris Bray, the Federalist. Trump's Greenland deal makes the world more secure and the media less relevant than ever. Greenland's premier praised this recent deal, which you might not have even heard about, for strengthening the security of that territory. It is to the benefit of us all. The Trump administration has announced a security deal with Denmark over Greenland, surprising no one except, you know, the entire foreign policy establishment and a bunch of slogan-chanting journalists who surrendered their capacity for independent thought at least 10 years ago. This is why you don't take legacy media seriously, and the same goes for listening to the professional brow furrowers at the think tanks. Remember what they were saying at the beginning of the year. Trump's quest for Greenland could be NATO's darkest hour. Anna Weislander, back in January. Like everyone else in the dinosaur media, the toddlers at the New York Times spent January wetting their diapers over the whole Greenland thing. Trump was getting ready to attack all of Europe, starting the bloody meal with Greenland as a mere appetizer. The Times compared Trump to, you'll never guess, Adolf Hitler, with a headline about how Nazis have always yearned to control Greenland. Trump, the leading Democrat newsletter, declared, was announcing his violent intentions with regard to Greenland as a way of communicating his intent to exercise unlimited power everywhere. The world would be soaked in blood as the terrifying fascist brutally invaded Greenland. Obviously, NATO's darkest hour, it turns out, led to a security deal that Denmark and Greenland are speaking of with considerable warmth. Danish Prime Minister Mette Frederiksen said that the agreement, quote, strengthens our common security in the Arctic and the North Atlantic, and therefore is great for NATO and Europe as well. Compare the January framing and the September outcome. The destruction of NATO, an attack on NATO, NATO's darkest hour, the end of NATO, an insult to NATO, and then a deal that is, quote, great for NATO. Remember that, and you'll be immune from news forever. In January, NPR warned that people in Greenland were hurt, angry, and confused over Trump's angry and threatening rhetoric. In September, Greenland Premier Jens Frederik Nielsen praised the deal for strengthening the security of Greenland to the benefit of us all. The formal agreement has not yet been released, but the parties are expected to sign it next week at the UN General Assembly. The Trump administration is characterizing it as an agreement that expands its existing 1951 executive agreement rather than a treaty. So it appears that Trump won't submit it to the Senate for ratification, denying John Cornyn and Tom Tillis a chance to showboat. Legislative ratification is expected in Denmark and Greenland. Greenland is the territory of Denmark, but operates under home rule. In a statement on X, Secretary of State Marco Rubio described the deal as a permanent security guarantee that forever bars non-NATO countries from the territory. Greenland will forever be part of the strategic defense of North America and exclude any adversary from it and the surrounding area. In his own social media post, both on X and Truth Social, Trump described the deal as a security agreement with a significant economic component forbidding sensitive investments in Greenland from America's adversaries. I swear, just look on Google Earth, just Google Earth, and then, you know, spin the globe there and see, and spin it so Greenland is on the top of the map there, and you'll see, you'll appreciate how important it is. If you scroll, you know, you think of the United States or of Earth as a beach ball. You got North America there, and just scroll up, and you'll see Greenland's not that big, but it separates us from Russia, from Scandinavia in a really, really important strategic way. And now we can basically do whatever we want on it, thanks to Donald J. Trump. But don't wait for the media to report on that quite yet. News will come out of that about hopefully soon, but for all intents and purposes, it is a done deal. Well, that is going to do it for this broadcast of Chicago's Morning Answer. I am Mike Coolidge. Again, that spell with a K, K-O-O-L-I-D-G-E. I cannot thank Dan Prof's listeners enough for listening today. And we cannot wait to talk with you again right now. It is 9 o'clock on WIND Chicago.
1: He's about to speak to the world. I'm Dave Anthony, Fox News. That's when President Trump arrived at the United Nations a short time ago.
2: President Trump's address here at the United Nations General Assembly has the potential to be one of the most consequential speeches of Donald Trump's presidency.
1: Fox's Lucas Tomlinson at the UN in New York. That speech will start in about a few minutes.
2: The United States faces multiple adversaries from Russia, China, North Korea, and Iran, a conflict that has now stretched nearly 7 months, and ending it has proved elusive for the Trump administration.
1: Now, Iran's president is also at the UN and will speak tomorrow as they keep attacking ships in the Strait of Hormuz.
3: But there's another front in this conflict that is rapidly expanding, and that's the Bab al-Mandab Strait, this entrance to the Red Sea. And Houthi forces in Yemen that are directly backed by the Iranian regime are copying the playbook from Tehran. They are trying to threaten this international shipping lane, and they have moved their forces onto an island in the strait. They are making significant territorial gains against Yemeni government forces and even threatening neighboring Saudi Arabia.
1: That's Fox's Trey Yingston, Tel Aviv. Now, after his speech, President Trump will meet with other world leaders at the UN, Britain's and Japan's, and Ukraine's President Volodymyr Zelensky. After another night of deadly fighting with Russia, Secretary of State Marco Rubio tells Fox,
4: the Russians are suffering, you know, thousands of dead soldiers every week. And of course, Ukraine is facing, you know, an onslaught as well. So it really is very harmful for both sides. And we want to do everything we can to bring it to an end. It's been difficult.
1: The leader of the United Nations, Antonio Guterres, just spoke first, opening the General Assembly, telling world leaders superpowers must realize
5: that their power isn't so super, that their power has limits. And the events of recent years have made that unmistakably clear.
1: America's listening to Fox News.
6: Now, your official weather forecast.
7: Today, expect a chance of morning showers in some areas with mostly cloudy skies and breezy conditions. The high will reach 64 degrees. Tonight will be mostly cloudy with a low of 58. Tomorrow morning will be breezy, giving way to considerable cloudiness throughout the day. The high temperature will be 65 degrees. I'm meteorologist Jason Caterina on AM 560, The Answer.
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15: From the wild world of D.C. politics to America's culture clash, brace yourself for the reality check you've been waiting for. 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
16: So how are you feeling about President Trump saying kind, gracious, complimentary things about Zohran Mamdani, the mayor of New York City? The president is about to address the United Nations. Keep it right here on the Mike Gallagher Show if you want to hear what he has to say. He is expected to let her rip. There's an expectation that President Trump is going to really, really lay into the UN and the world community for not supporting the United States sufficiently. China's Iran support looms over this summit that Trump is going to have with Xi. of China. But I wonder how you feel when you maybe saw or heard the president sitting down at Gracie Mansion, where the New York City mayor lives, and saying this about Zohran the Destroyer.
13: No, I certainly hope he will be a great mayor. You have to understand, I want what's good for New York. I want what's good for the country. So if I had a choice of having him be a bad mayor or horrible mayor, I don't want that. I want him to be a great mayor. And he certainly got potential, got great potential.
16: He's got the potential to be. This is a guy who this morning, it was revealed, has renewed his call for the Prime Minister of Israel, Benjamin Netanyahu, to be arrested for war crimes. The mayor told CNN after his cordial meeting with President Trump, "When it comes to Benjamin Netanyahu, I have described him as I believe him to be a war criminal and an architect of a horrific genocide of the Palestinian people. I do believe that something that should be honored is a faith in our politics, a faith in accountability. If the International Criminal Court deems someone worthy of an arrest because of a violation of those laws, then who are we to say that anyone should be above that?" Mamdani wants the Prime Minister of Israel arrested if he steps foot in New York City, when he steps foot in New York City. How do you find common ground with people like this? But President Trump managed to do so. And I had a big argument with a friend of mine before the show today who thinks it's reprehensible and awful and terrible and Trump has lost his mind and why would he do this and why, what is he thinking? Well, he's thinking he wants New York to succeed just like he wants the United States to succeed. Whether we like it or not, Zohran Mamdani is the mayor of New York City. And I like the president and the mayor sitting down as two men who disagree vehemently on so much. New Yorkers are struggling. Ohioans are struggling. America right now is facing a bunch of challenges. And we're either going to get through this together or we're just going to kind of blow each other up. I don't mind finding a little bit of common ground. Do you? You like the vitriol? Do you like the drama and the horrific things that are flying all around? I happen to think that yesterday was a very significant moment, and I'm grateful. I'm grateful to Trump, and I think you got to give credit to Mamdani. There's nothing about that guy that what he believes in that I agree with, but give him a little credit. He didn't have to take the meeting. And the way Trump described it, Mamdani was the one who invited Trump to Gracie Mansion. Guess what? He deserves some credit for that. Maybe you disagree. We're going to find out. Great to have you here on this Tuesday episode of the Mike Gallagher Show. And we're standing by for President Trump, who's going to address the UN. We'll take you to New York coming up.

0: Dreamy.
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13: Okay, I just saw one of the funniest clips of the week, and I'm going to play it for you. Yasmin's queuing it up here in just a moment. When Trump arrived at the UN moments ago, CNN was covering him. He wanted to know why they were covering him. He doesn't want them to cover him. This is hysterical. The meltdown, the hysteria over Trump kicking out a couple of media outlets from the White House is one of the most hysterical things I've ever seen, particularly when we know that Obama tried to do the same thing to Fox News. Obama did the same thing as well. They don't want hostile reporters in the White House. Can someone tell me where it's written in the Constitution that Caitlin Collins of CNN gets a press badge, a credential? CNN can cover Trump, and they can rip into him, and they can complain about him, and they can criticize. They don't need to be physically in the building. There's no constitutional guarantee that every news media outlet that wants to be inside 1600 Pennsylvania Avenue gets to be inside 1600 Pennsylvania Avenue. It's a non-issue. I mentioned it yesterday. Look, we got millions of people in this audience. I couldn't get a call. You could care less if Trump kicks out Politico and CNN and MS Now. I know this audience. You don't care. Why would you care? It's a nothing burger. But one of the funniest things happened moments ago when Trump arrived at the UN. I'll share that with you here in just a moment. First of all, let me share with you, and we're standing by for Trump's speech at the UN, which will take, we'll go there live and not miss a word. I don't want you to miss a word about taking good care of your puppy. America's number one dog supplement is called Ruff Greens. I want you to remember that name, Ruff Greens. 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Ruff Greens. They make any dog food better. All right, here we go. This is hysterical. Check out President Trump moments ago. He arrives with the First Lady, Melania, to the United Nations. CNN, they're all throwing a big hissy fit, right? They're going to boycott him. Oh, this is terrible. This is awful. Even C-SPAN, Fox News apparently, they were all piling on yesterday. Hyperventilating because Trump doesn't want a CNN reporter or a Politico reporter or an MS Now reporter inside the White House. They've sued, of course. They're going to sue. Oh, we got to be admitted to the... Why? You don't have any constitutional guarantee to a press pass. Will somebody explain that to me? But this is vintage Trump. He shows up, finds out one of the reporters interviewing him outside the UN is a reporter from CNN. He wants to know why you're there, CNN, because you're not. You promised to boycott me. He wants the boycott. This is going to make your day.
14: I'm surprised that CNN is here covering me. You should
15: be here.
14: You should not be here covering me. You said you weren't going to cover me. You shouldn't be covering me. But I will tell you, it is an honor to be as the United Nations, and we're making a lot of progress. Our country is doing really, really well. Thank you very much.
13: They can't even do a boycott right. Come on, if you're going to boycott, boycott CNN. If you're not going to cover him, don't cover him. Stay home, pout. Sit in your studios and stew. They're not even able to pull off a boycott. That's a riot. Now, that is typical, perfect Trump. What are you doing here? And I'm not kidding you. I'm used to watching. It's like Pavlov's dog. When I throw out a topic, I watch my phone lines. I threw out, the whole issue of Trump kicking out a couple of media outlets. I brought it up yesterday. Nobody called. Because you don't care. I think it's because you know that they lie. They give him 80, 90% negative coverage. They're not interested in treating him fairly. And he's had enough. So his position is, all right, you don't want to cover me fairly, then you don't get a press pass. You don't get access. You're not going to walk into the White House press briefing room. You're not going to walk the halls of the White House. You're not going to come into this building. We're revoking your credentials. Now, how is that a First Amendment violation? How in the world do you see that as some kind of censorship? CNN can still cover him. They can all cover him. Do what you want to do. You don't have to be there. You think you have to physically be there? Anna Marie Cox, a prominent influencer, wrote a piece at Mediaite how the White House press corps should stop whining about access and start reporting. I mean, she says, the media rarely sacrifices a chance to make a story about them. I mean, look, she says his ban on legacy news outlets presents traditional media with a glorious, unexpected gift, the chance to walk away from the White House beat forever. Right now, the media's grand huff, she writes, over Trump's censorious tantrum, give me a break, stands to benefit them. It shows an institution as filled with self-regard as the president himself. Sure, democracy cannot survive without a free press, she says. Nothing about revoking a press credential obliterates a free press. You don't have to be in the building to cover a press event at the White House. She says, you're right. Trump's ban signals an escalation in his broader attacks on journalism. This is very bad. I support the organizations suing over this, and I hope they win and then ditch the White House anyway. Well, you know, that doesn't land, Anna Marie Cox, the way you think it does. Because as we just heard, Trump doesn't want them covering him anyway. You can't just walk into the White House with a report, with a microphone or a camera in your hand and expect to be given access. Sorry, it doesn't work that way. And if the boss doesn't want you there, guess what? You don't get to be there. Am I wrong? 800-655-MIKE. 800-655-6453. Logan's in Newark, New Jersey, 25 past the hour. We're still standing by as usual. Things running a little bit late when it comes to all things Team Trump. And the president was scheduled to start about 15 or 20 minutes ago, but still hasn't approached the podium. As soon as he does, we'll take you there. Hi, Logan. How are you?
16: Hi. It's so great the way Trump handed.
13: Dump, guys. Will you dump, please? Dump Alex and Yasmin. 25 past the hour, one open line, 800-655-MIKE. Here's a text message from Texas. Mike, they don't let you bring a gun into the White House. Is that a restriction of your Second Amendment? I mean, do you think anybody with a gun who has a constitutional right to keep and bear arms has an ability to walk in with a gun? You think anybody that calls themselves a journalist gets to walk in with a microphone and a camera and gets to say, I want to be here? I'm going to stand here now? No. What in the world am I missing here? What am I getting wrong? Georgette's in North Carolina. Hey, Georgette, welcome to the show. How are you?
15: Okay. Oh, great. I do love that President Trump. He has style. I grew up in Queens the same time he did. And as far as what he's doing, I just love it.
13: Me too.
15: In rough times right now, it just really, it just is the laugh I need.
13: I'm telling you, when I saw that clip, Georgette, of him saying, hey, CNN, what are you doing here? That's hysterical. That is one of the funniest clips. I'll bet you they'll play that all day long on places like Fox News and Newsmax. Why not? That's a riot. What are you here for? I thought you were supposed to boycott me. All right, we're standing by. We hope to see and hear from President Trump any minute now. 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
19: Fox News, I'm CJ Popper. President Trump addressing the UN General Assembly on the east side of Manhattan. Fox's Lucas Tomlinson is there.
20: Expect President Trump to talk about this and the threats around the world, including what he's done in Venezuela and those elite American commandos snatching Nicolas Maduro and his wife from their bed. They're now being held nearby in Brooklyn. The president wants to make the world a safer place.
19: Secretary of State Marco Rubio on Fox and Friends earlier hammering the leaders of the Islamic Republic.
21: The central issue here is Iran is run by lunatic clerics, okay, by lunatic clerics that have a radical view of their religion, you know, very radical view and an apocalyptic view of their religion. These people can never have nuclear weapons.
19: Ukraine's President Vladimir Zelensky visiting the 9/11 Memorial Museum earlier in Lower Manhattan for a flower laying ceremony. 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
4: Let's go to the United Nations General Assembly, where the 45th and 47th President of the United States, Donald J. Trump, is currently addressing the general session. Here we go. Here we go. President Trump from the beginning.
5: Thank you very much. Mr. President, Mr. Secretary General, First Lady of the United States, distinguished delegates, ambassadors, and fellow leaders, it's my great honor to welcome the world to America as we celebrate 250 years of glorious freedom and independence. 2.5 centuries after the cause of liberty found its home on this continent, I can report to you with pride that America is back and our country is stronger today than ever before. Our economy is the envy of the world. Our military is the most powerful on earth. Our technology is second to none, and we are leading in virtually everything. Our energy is fueling the planet. America is rising. Our nation is growing. Our power is expanding. Our country is doing better than ever before. And our future is very, very bright. Since I took office, we have created more than 1 million new private sector jobs, and more Americans are working today by far than ever before. Last week, it was announced that the poverty rate has reached its lowest level in American history. We lifted 1.5 million Americans out of poverty last year alone, another record. The African American and Hispanic American poverty rates are at all-time lows. Real household incomes for Americans have soared to the highest level in history, 87,000 on average, surpassing the prior record that I set in my first term. From day one, my administration has worked to remove every single unnecessary regulation and obstacle to doing business in America. We passed the largest tax cuts in American history, and as a result, more money is being invested in the United States right now than has ever been invested in any nation anywhere in the world. U.S. stock markets have set 80 all-time records, and that's just in the last 12 months. We've secured commitments for $21 trillion in new investments from all over the planet, compared to less than $1 trillion in 4 years in the previous administration. 2 years ago, our country was dead, and now we have the hottest country anywhere in the world. Before I took office, we had the worst and most dangerous border on earth, and now we have the most secure border in American history. Nobody comes in unless they're invited, unless they have permission. In the past 16 months, zero illegal aliens have been admitted to the United States, and that's done by some very sophisticated people. It's not done by the Trump administration. Zero. As a result, last year we achieved the largest drop in violent crime ever recorded. The murder rate has plummeted to its lowest level in 125 years since the year 1900. I sent our crime busters into Memphis, Tennessee, and New Orleans, Louisiana, and crime in each place went down over 80%, and it'll go down still further. More importantly, when I arrived on January 20th of last year in Washington, D.C., it was riddled with crime, and now crime is down 87%, and we're going for 100. Tourism is, if you take a look, and I guess a lot of you have been there, tourism is thriving, restaurants are bustling, and people are proud of our nation's capital. They're proud like never before. We've invested more money in the United States military in the past 12 months than ever before. And this term, it'll be $1.5 trillion. We inherited a dark age of America from the previous administration, and we turned it into the

0: golden age of America. The entire world is being lifted by the wealth, strength, spirit, and momentum of a newly energized and a very powerful United States of America. And just as we moved quickly to address problems we inherited at home, we have acted with decisiveness and speed to reshape the world stage and solve problems that have plagued us for far too long. Every leader in this room, and your great leaders, many great leaders, I know all of you very well, but they know that given only a short time to make this world better, safer, and more prosperous for our children, for the people on earth, we have to take advantage of it. As president of the most extraordinary nation in history, I have no interest in leaving dangers to grow for another day. I do not believe in letting problems fester. They only become harder to solve. So while others have talked, I have acted. While others have spoken of peace, I have made peace. While others have ignored threats, I have confronted them. While others have talked of courage, America has shown it. While others have promised strength, I have used it to make America the most powerful country in the world. Working with many nations in this room, we are solving decades of intractable challenges, and we are settling years of unfinished business, and we're doing it well. There is no better example of a danger that was allowed to gather strength at the world's peril than the number one sponsor of terror, the Islamic Republic of Iran. For 51 years, the fanatical Iranian regime has ruled by bloodshed and mass murder, spreading death and carnage and chaos across the entire Middle East and beyond. They were the bully of the Middle East, but they are the bully no more. From the first day I entered the political arena, I've been unwavering. I will never allow Iran to have a nuclear weapon. Upon taking office last year, I immediately opened negotiations with Iran and offered them full economic cooperation in exchange for ending their nuclear program and support for terror, but they refused. They absolutely refused. That was a big mistake. Then in Operation Midnight Hammer, the U.S. military obliterated their nuclear program beneath mountains of rubble. And again, I urged Iran to make a deal, and again, they refused. The regime continued building a vast missile and drone stockpile that threatened the security of every American service member in the region and everyone else in the region. They also made a missile that was capable of hitting Europe, and they were very proud of it. I hope the Europeans realized that. Iran's goal was to complete their mad dash to a nuclear bomb from behind this conventional ballistic missile shield. If they had succeeded, that wicked regime would have been free to spread terror and death forever, knowing that any attempt to stop them would face an arsenal of nuclear annihilation. In America, we just marked the 25th anniversary of the worst terror attack in history, September 11th, which killed 3,000 people just a few miles from here. It's an unbelievably terrible time. In 2 weeks, we will mark the third anniversary of the October 7th attack in Israel, where terrorists funded by Iran tortured, mutilated, and killed 1,200 very innocent civilians, including dozens of Americans and many babies, babies, little, tiny, beautiful babies. Iran's supreme leader celebrated that massacre and called it a service to humanity. The same regime slaughtered over 72,000 of its citizens this year. Recently, 10,000 were killed for protesting. Just imagine such a vile regime were ever empowered to carry out large-scale terror attacks from behind a nuclear shield. This was the reality we had to confront, a reality that far too many preferred to ignore. They all ignored it. Many presidents and many others just wanted to ignore it. They were unwilling to do anything about it, but they knew the problem. After giving Iran every chance for a deal, I took action to ensure that neither the United States nor any nation, Saul, would ever have to face such a nightmare, such a catastrophic problem. As a result of Operation Epic Fury, all 159 ships of their Navy are now lying at the bottom of the sea. Likewise, their Air Force is gone. Their radar is gone. Their anti-aircraft equipment is gone. Their missiles and drone manufacturing capacity is almost gone. Their economy is gone. The only thing that isn't gone is inflation, which is destroying their country and is now well over 300%. Yet even after we agreed to a ceasefire for nuclear discussions, Iran promptly violated it with brazen acts of terrorism against civilian ships from other countries. I want to thank the UN Security Council for voting overwhelmingly to pass a resolution condemning Iran's despicable terrorist attacks on commercial shipping. Thank you very much. That resolution, I'm pleased to say, received more co-sponsors from UN member nations than any Security Council resolution in history. That's something. Now we must be equally united in maintaining pressure. The United States Navy has recently escorted more than 1 billion barrels of oil out of the Strait of Hormuz, and more oil is flowing than at any point since the start of the war. We're taking 22, 25, 30, 32, and 37 ships out, respectively, every single day, every single night. But I have a big decision to make. Will a deal be made with Iran that lets them rebuild and create a far greater country than it ever was before? Maybe one of the greatest in the Middle East or even the world? Or do I annihilate the Islamic Republic and do it quickly, never giving them a chance to kill and destroy people and countries again? Do I drive them into hell with no chance of survival and no hope of future greatness or generations? But I believe we'll make a deal right after the election, because it doesn't make sense for them not to. They're waiting to see how I do in the midterm election. What they don't realize is that I'm not running. I did that already and won in a landslide. We won in a giant landslide, and I'll be here for 2.5 years. The Republican Party is running, and I'll be helping them, but I am not running. I gave absolutely no credence and will not give credence to the election when it comes to Iran. It doesn't even enter my mind. The only thing that does is that Iran will never have a nuclear weapon. The cowards and traitors, thank you.
1: Clapping. The applause for President Trump's commitment to keeping Iran from getting a nuclear weapon. We're going to continue with President Trump's address. We won't miss a word. 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
0: A far greater country than it ever was before. Maybe one of the greatest in the Middle East or even the world. Or do I annihilate the Islamic Republic and do it quickly, never giving them a chance to kill and destroy people and countries again? Do I drive them into hell with no chance of survival and no hope of future greatness or generations? But I believe we'll make a deal right after the election because it doesn't make sense for them not to. They're waiting to see how I do in the midterm election. What they don't realize is that I'm not running. I did that already and won in a landslide. We won in a giant landslide. And I'll be here for 2.5 years. The Republican Party is running, and I'll be helping them. But I am not running. I gave absolutely no credence and will not give credence to the election when it comes to Iran. It doesn't even enter my mind. The only thing that does is that Iran will never have a nuclear weapon. The cowards and traitors, thank you. Thank you. The cowards and traitors would love to say the United States is low on munitions, but that's not true. We have more munitions than we could ever possibly even think of using, and we're building them at levels that we have never done before. We are adding to our stockpiles faster than we have ever been able to do before. Top of the line stuff. In addition, in the very near future, massive munition plants will be opening. There are 18 of them being built by the greatest defense companies in the world right now. 18 under construction. Some of them very quickly will be completed. They're almost there. And that rapid construction will be leading to very rapid deployment of missiles of every type and ammunition of every type, and we'll be able to supply our allies at a much faster rate than we're doing right now. I call on all nations to join us in enforcing the complete economic isolation of Iran until they stop their attacks on commercial shipping, relinquish their nuclear ambitions, and cease their support of terror. The terrorist regime is behaving badly, not because they are strong and confident, but because they are weak and desperate. If we stand united, we will soon see a world free of the last 51-year menace of Iranian terror, and oil prices will come plummeting down even lower than they were at the start of the conflict. And they were very low. In the United States, they were really low. With courage and resolve, anything is possible. Big changes can happen and happen fast. 1 year ago, when I addressed the great leaders in this hall, the war in Gaza was still raging brutally. The hostages were still deep in Hamas tunnels, and there was no end in sight. It was never going to be resolved. But here on the sidelines of the General Assembly, we took the first steps that changed everything. A few weeks later, we ended the war in Gaza, saving untold thousands of lives. We also brought home all remaining hostages, both living and dead, every single one of them. Thank you.
1: That's President Trump addressing the United Nations and, look, as expected, reiterating his strong stance that Iran cannot have a nuclear weapon. That's what this is all about. And he says after the election, Iran will take a deal. You think that's what's going to happen? Also, Mamdani draws the battle lines and threatening to arrest Bibi Netanyahu, but Benjamin Netanyahu fired back in this war of words. You're going to want to see and hear what Netanyahu said to the mayor of New York. That and a whole lot more as we roll along on this breaking news episode of the Mike Gallagher Show. 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
11: He just told world leaders America is back. I'm Dave Anthony, Fox News.
0: Our economy is the envy of the world. Our military is the most powerful on earth. Our technology is second to none, and we are leading in virtually everything.
11: President Trump, addressing the United Nations General Assembly, also spoke out against Iran, saying the U.S. had to attack in February.
0: Iran's goal was to complete their mad dash to a nuclear bomb from behind this conventional ballistic missile shield.
11: And as the conflict rages on, the president says,
0: I have a big decision to make.
11: Work out an agreement or annihilate Iran.
0: Do I drive them into hell with no chance of survival and no hope of future greatness or generations? But I believe we'll make a deal right after the election.
11: The president also just brought up another conflict, saying he's working to end the Russia-Ukraine war.
0: And we will get that one done. It's going to happen, I think, more quickly than people understand. They've had it. 25,000 young people, mostly soldiers, a month are dying.
11: Ukraine's President Volodymyr Zelensky is among the leaders in the audience. He and President Trump will meet after the speech. The president also touted the U.S. military operation this year that captured Venezuelan leader Nicolas Maduro and attacks on boats he says are trafficking drugs, calling cartels the ISIS of the Western Hemisphere. And he also said this about Cuba.
0: It's failing like never before, and it will fall.
11: Before President Trump spoke, the leader of the United Nations opened the General Assembly, telling superpowers their powers aren't so super, that military action alone won't lead to peace. Antonio Guterres, also critical of Israel's response to the deadly terror attack nearly 3 years ago.
12: What followed was an onslaught on Palestinians in Gaza with a scale of killing and destruction unlike anything I've witnessed in my years as Secretary General.
11: America's listening to Fox News.
13: I'm Susan Lee, and this is the Fox Business Report.
14: Stocks opened higher after the Nasdaq closed at a record on Monday. Crude oil prices have moderated from recent highs. AutoZone says sales rose more than 2.5% in the summer quarter, and it expects its growth to continue in the year ahead. Shares are up more than 3.5%. DoorDash will pay $131.5 million to resolve New York City's investigation that found it did not comply with minimum pay laws. DoorDash shares are up more than 2.5%. Shopify will use Microsoft's Muse artificial intelligence app. Shopify shares are up 7%, Meta up a fraction. Viking Therapeutics shares up 23%. It reported progress in tests of a new weight loss treatment. That's your Fox Business Report. I'm Ginny Cosolda, invested in you.
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22: Today, expect a chance of morning showers in some areas with mostly cloudy skies and breezy conditions. The high will reach 64 degrees. Tonight will be mostly cloudy with a low of 58. Tomorrow morning will be breezy, giving way to considerable cloudiness throughout the day. The high temperature will be 65 degrees. I'm meteorologist Jason Caterina on AM 560, The Answer.
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27: From the wild world of DC politics to America's culture clash, brace yourself for the reality check you've been waiting for. 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
1: President Trump just wrapping up a powerful speech to the United Nations. We'll share some of the highlights with you here in just a moment. He ended on an optimistic note, but he also began by saying, do I level Iran? Do I flatten them? Do I obliterate Iran since they won't play ball? And he was met with applause at the stoic United Nations General Assembly when observing that his commitment is to prevent Iran from ever being able to produce and detonate a nuke. Now, this is something that Hillary promised to do. Obama, Biden, presidents before him have all said we can't possibly let Iran possess a nuclear weapon. And that's what this war is all about. Will it matter? Who knows? Well, who knows how this is going to play out? I'm really fascinated by the part where he tied the midterm election into what's going to happen with this war with Iran. He stated that he believes that Iran will end its hostilities after they see what happens during the midterm election. Now, analysts are going to pick that apart. Some may agree, some may disagree. But ultimately, he's going to take a wait-and-see approach, I guess. We're about 42 days away from the midterm election. Welcome in. It's a breaking news episode of the Mike Gallagher Show in the Relief Factor Studios. We always invite you to join us at 800-655-MIKE. Before we play some highlights for you from President Trump's address to the United Nations, he said something that was vintage Trump. This entire media boycott, banning from the White House drama is so inconsequential, it makes me laugh. Yesterday, when I first mentioned it to you, you barely responded. You have to understand how I've done this show for many years. I throw a topic out. I watch the phone lines. Generally, when the phone lines respond, when the lights start lighting up and you're calling, that's something you want to talk about. It doesn't always go that way, but that's usually the way it works. And I admit I'm a bit of a Pavlovian response to that. If I see the lines are lighting up, I'm happy. I want you to call me. I love interacting with listeners and callers. And if you don't call, I know, and you're like, who cares? Do you really care that Trump banned CNN? Let me tell you a little something about CNN, for what it's worth. Not only did they show up today to cover him at the United Nations after promising to boycott him and the White House following Trump's eviction of CNN, MS Now, and Politico from the White House, not only did they show up, but do you know they didn't carry his speech before the United Nations General Assembly? They were the only ones who didn't carry it. MS Now carried it. Fox News carried it. Everybody else carried it. But CNN, in its hissy fit, decided that its viewers don't think it's newsworthy that the President of the United States is addressing a war that we're in the middle of. That's CNN. So I want you to set me straight here. Explain something to me. If CNN gets to pick and choose what speech, what news event, what presidential coverage they do, why can't the White House pick and choose which media outlets get access to the White House? Where is it in the Constitution that a reporter from CNN gets a press credential to walk into 1600 Pennsylvania Avenue? CNN doesn't stop covering him. They're going to blast him. They're going to distort what he's doing. They're going to smear him. They're going to attack the Trump administration. They're going to attack Republicans. They're going to do what CNN always does. Do you honestly think they have some kind of constitutional guarantee to a press badge, to media access inside that historic building? Make it make sense for me. 800-655-MIKE. Here's the funniest clip of the day. He shows up earlier today to the United Nations with Melania by his side, the first lady, and he sees a reporter from CNN. His response is classic.
0: I'm surprised that CNN is here covering me. You should be here. You should not be here covering me. You said you weren't going to cover me. You shouldn't be covering me. But I will tell you, it is an honor to be at the United Nations, and we're making a lot of progress. Our country is doing really, really well. Thank you very much.
1: That is a riot. That's classic Donald Trump. He doesn't want them to cover him. You're going to boycott? Boycott. What are you doing here? Why are you in the UN covering me, sticking a camera and a microphone in my face? I thought you were going to boycott me, he said. Boycott me then. And today, during this important speech, well, they did. They didn't carry the speech. So again, I ask you, and if you disagree with me, I'm going to put you to the top of the line. I ask you a legitimate, sincere question. If CNN can make an editorial decision that a news story like the President of the United States addressing the UN General Assembly will not be carried on our airwaves, if they can make that decision, please tell me why he can't make the decision that CNN is not going to be admitted inside the White House. Sorry, if CNN gets to make those kind of editorial decisions, and incidentally, they don't want to cover the speech, fine. You know where not to go if you want to see news. They're not about covering news anymore. That's not what Ted Turner envisioned for CNN, but that's what they've become. They are an arm, an extension of the Democrat Party. Okay, that's their business. That's their business model. They're not going to cover Trump's speeches. Fine. But then they're going to throw a fit because they're not given a press badge, a media access patch, badge, credential? Give me a break. Please don't make me laugh. But maybe you disagree with me. Let's find out. 800-655-MIKE. 800-655-6453. We're in the Relief Factor Studios, a Tuesday episode of the Mike Gallagher Show, and I'm glad you're here. Welcome in.
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18: You've heard me talk about Northridge for years, but now I want you to hear from one of their recent graduates, TJ Gorman, who recently joined the Marines. 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
1: I was talking to one of my kids last night about all health matters and, you know, what life is all about. I've got a cardiologist I'm trying to hone in on here in Florida for this stupid blockage thing I got going on in my good old widowmaker. It's not, but 52%. Doctor explained to me. I got good news, actually, yesterday. The doctor told me, my doctor, we went over all the results. The worst part is 52%. A blockage in the LAD, the widowmaker. I don't like this statistic. You have a 90% chance of dying if that old sucker closes up when you're not in the hospital. 90%, that ain't good. But he explained to me, Mike, it took years and years and years and years for that plaque to form in your arteries. You're not going to drop dead in the next 10 years from a 52% blockage. Now we're on top of it. Now we test. Now you make sure you're good with the weight and your diet and your exercise. Now we increase the statins. 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And I am in a perpetual state of gratitude that I get to share ways that your life can be better and you could be healthier. PhD weight loss immediately comes to mind. 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You know, I don't want to get aggravated about this media dust-up between the Trump White House and CNN, but I do find it infuriating. We're going to play a couple of highlights from President Trump's speech in just a moment. But before we get to that, I want to deal with this media back and forth. So Trump decides, I'm kicking MS Now, CNN, and Politico, those three media organizations, out of the White House. We're going to revoke their press credentials. They're, of course, throwing a temper tantrum. All the media outlets said, well, we're going to boycott. We're not going to cover Trump. They can't do that. They know they can't do that. That's why today, when Trump spoke, all the networks covered him and carried it. But I want to take you back to CNN when they had a town hall. Do you remember when CNN hosted a town hall featuring President Trump? And Anderson Cooper was so enraged that his employer hosted a town hall with Trump that he got on air and went on an insane rant apologizing for CNN even doing such a thing. Remember this from May of 2023?
7: Many of you have expressed deep anger and disappointment. Many of you are upset that someone who attempted to destroy our democracy was invited to sit on a stage in front of a crowd of Republican voters to answer questions and predictably continued to spew lie after lie after lie. And I get it. It was disturbing. It was disturbing to see and hear that person refer to a black law enforcement officer as a thug, an adjective he used many times to describe black men, and call Caitlin Collins, the moderator, nasty, which is what he calls any woman who stands up to him. It was disturbing to hear him speak so highly of QAnon conspirators and insurrectionists who assaulted police officers in our democracy on January 6th. And it was awful to hear him spread ridiculous lies about the election. And it was certainly disturbing to hear that audience, young and old, our fellow citizens, people who love their kids and go to church, laugh and applaud his lies and his continued defamation of a woman who, according to a jury of his peers, he sexually abused and defamed. As good a job as Caitlin Collins did trying to fact check him, it is impossible to fact check fully because he lies so shamelessly. Now, many of you think CNN shouldn't have given him any platform to speak, and I understand the anger about that, giving him the audience, the time, I get that. But this is what I also get. The man you were so disturbed to see and hear from last night, that man is the front runner for the Republican nomination for president. And according to polling, no other Republican is even close. That man you were so upset to hear from last night, he may be president of the United States in less than 2 years. And that audience that upset you? That's a sampling of about half the country. They are your family members, your neighbors, and they are voting. And many said they're voting for him. Now, maybe you haven't been paying attention to him since he left office. Maybe you've been enjoying not hearing from him, thinking it can't happen again. Some investigation is going to stop him. Well, it hasn't so far. So if last night showed anything, it showed it can happen again.
1: Now, every one of those words was on a teleprompter. He scripted that. That was written, and he read every bit of that word for word. So, yeah, that sounded like an unhinged rant from a gazillionaire TV anchor, a spoiled, pampered TV host named Anderson Cooper, who was clearly biting the hand that feeds him, and evidently they don't care at CNN. Let him attack. And they've done that before. They all turn on each other. And CNN can say, we don't want to give the guy airtime. We hate Trump so much, we're not going to provide a... That's fine. But then you've got to tell me why the White House doesn't have the right to tell that network that you just heard from, sorry, you don't get access to the White House. Sorry, you want to cover us? You can sit in your studio, Anderson Cooper, and rant and rave all day long, but you're not going to get access to 1600 Pennsylvania Avenue, nor are your reporters. Tell me what's wrong with that. I really want to know. I want you to explain to me where it's written anywhere, Constitution or otherwise, that CNN is given a guaranteed press access to the White House. It's a ridiculous, nonsensical debate. There is no debate. CNN wants to trash him the way you just heard. Let him do it. They don't want to cover him. Let him do it. But the White House gets to kick him out any day they want. Let's see if you agree or not. 800-655-MIKE. We'll also play some highlights for you in a moment from the speech. 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
12: Fox News, I'm Gianna Gelosi. President Trump addressed the annual United Nations General Assembly in New York.
0: Our economy is the envy of the world. Our military is the most powerful on earth. Our technology is second to none, and we are leading in virtually everything.
12: His speech comes against a backdrop of multiple wars and rising concerns about AI. Antonio Guterres delivering his final address at the UN as the UN Secretary General, opening the assembly by telling world leaders superpowers have to realize
13: that their power isn't so super, that their power has limits. And the events of recent years have made that unmistakably clear.
12: Later today, President Trump plans to meet with leaders from the UK, Japan, Venezuela, and Ukraine. China's leader is scheduled to travel to Washington to see Trump Thursday. 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
19: Now, your official weather forecast.
20: Today, expect a chance of morning showers in some areas. Otherwise, it will be mostly cloudy and breezy with a high of 64.

0: think anybody wants to go in there and cover? If you heard Anderson Cooper's ranting and raving, apologetic that they actually did a town hall back in 2000. And by the way, it all came to fruition, Anderson, didn't it? Oh, he may be the president. Yeah, he's your president now. And you got to live with it. And you got to cover him. And that's your job. And your job is to trash him. Okay, that's what you think your job is. That works for you, fine. Doesn't mean he has to give you a key to the front door. Brian's in Tampa, Florida. Hey, Brian, welcome back. How are you?
1: Hey, Ed, doing well. You know, I called into your show when Seth Gorka was covering for you in his first term of
0: in New York. Hey, Gay, welcome to the show. How are you?
2: Hi, I'm so proud of you and proud of my president.
0: Thirty years ago,
2: I met you. If you remember, you were a guest in a restaurant in New York City and a bar, and you hadn't had anything to eat. And I actually won. This was during Seinfeld times, and okay. I won the prize of looking for George Costanza's girlfriend. So I met you, and you've lost a lot of weight. Congratulations. And I brought...
0: Wait a minute. So we met in a restaurant in New York 30 years ago?
2: Yes, I'm 89 years old.
0: Oh, I love that.
2: You were there as a guest, and okay. I brought you food. Because you hadn't had anything to eat.
0: What restaurant? Do you remember the restaurant?
2: I don't remember. No, it was 35 years ago.
0: That's crazy.
2: So here you are now.
0: Yes, ma'am.
2: You're now at Salem looking great, ma'am. And I'm so proud of you.
0: I enjoy
2: everything you say is wonderful.
0: Well, you've made my day, Gay. Well, you've made my day. God bless you. And how are you feeling? Are you good?
2: I'm fine, yeah. I'm on a walker sometimes.
0: That's okay.
2: But I am still writing. I'm a writer by profession.
0: I love that.
2: Congratulations.
0: Wow. You've just made my day, Gay. Thank you. God bless you. And it's so good to catch up with you after all 30 plus years ago. Wow. This is what I love about getting to do this. And, you know, we got haters out there, and there are people that are mean spirited and don't always agree. But look at that kind of love. Look at that kind of. Hey, Gay, if I had my way, maybe I could pull it off. We'll bring you on the Patriots Alaska cruise next year, because Larry O'Connor and I are going to be the co-hosts we're bringing the Patriots Alaska cruise back July of 2027. 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
0: 13 minutes before the hour. My gosh, that call from Gay in New York City just makes me smile. I wonder if that was La Veranda. Many years ago, we used to do a sponsorship for an Italian restaurant in New York City called La Veranda. I forget the guy. I think his name was Luigi. Of course it was. And we used to do all kinds of promotions with them. We used to do stuff with Sandy Levine over at the Carnegie Deli. Oh, those were the days. Those were the days. I used to have my picture up in two different places at the Carnegie Deli. Carnegie Deli's back, incidentally. They reopened it. I think my days of Reuben's and cheesecake are gone with this stupid heart stuff going on. And incidentally, this Friday, we're going to do a special health episode of the M&M Extra podcast. You know, Mark Davis and I both did body scans, learned we had some arterial blockage. And I think it's a reality that the older you get, the more likely it is you're going to get some arterial blockage. You just don't want to have it be 70, 80, 90, 100%, obviously, or it could be curtains. Anyway, Mark had it. He wound up having a catheterization, and they found about a 30% blockage, so he's fine. He's going to maintain everything and stay on top of it. I have a 52% blockage in the LAD, so they're going to do, I'm going to be fine. I'm on top of it. But Friday, I thought it would be kind of fun on M&M Extra, which is the podcast that Mark Davis and I do together, to just talk about challenges that we all face of all ages. It's going to be a health episode. We try to take Fridays and make it like a themed day. We do themes on Fridays. We did one on AI. We did one on all kinds of different stuff we're doing, self-driving cars. And so this Friday's episode, and I'll be doing it from Los Angeles because I'm headed out there for the big Town Hall 2026 this weekend. What a big event that's going to be in Pasadena. Nick Shirley will be there, Adam Carolla, Steve Hilton. I'll be on stage along with Larry Elder, Alex Marlowe, Larry O'Connor, Jen Horn. It's going to take place at the Ambassador Auditorium in Pasadena. Fresh new venue, huge guests all day long. Tickets are available now at am870theanswer.com. 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And if you listen to us in L.A. on AM870 The Answer, I'd love a chance to meet you in person. 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And we hope to see you there. All right, let's dive back in. Let's talk about CNN and this back and forth, this battle of the news outlets. And I got to play a little bit of Mike Waltz for you. The U.S. ambassador at the UN, Mike Waltz. Ambassador Waltz was being confronted by CNN's Caitlin Collins yesterday over Trump's decision to ban or block access to CNN, from CNN to the White House. Here was Ambassador Waltz had to say, and he was absolutely spot on. Here's cut number one. This is Ambassador Waltz.
10: Obviously, the president is meeting with a lot of world leaders tomorrow. How do you think those world leaders see the president's ban of three outlets that are covering him because he doesn't like their coverage?
11: Oh, I think when they actually unpack American jurisprudence, Supreme Court precedent, in multiple cases in the 60s, 70s, and as recently as a few years ago, absolutely, we have a First Amendment, your right to publish, your right to your right for free speech. But what you don't have an inherent right to is to have access to any government institution that you want. In particular, Caitlin, like the corrections that go on, the false reporting, the anonymous sources are a real disservice, I think, to the American people.
10: But how does that...
0: What a great take. I mean, and she'll push back, of course, but ultimately, he's right. You don't have a guarantee to get White House access. Tell me where I'm wrong. 800-655-MIKE. Todd's back from Louisville. Hey, Todd, how are you today?
12: Pretty good, Mike. How about you?
0: Not bad. What do you make of this back and forth between Trump and the White House press corps?
12: My problem with it is just like Ben Ferguson said, that we only have three or four outlets that are conservative. And once we start doing that, when they get back in office, they're going to do the same thing to us.
0: They already did. They did. I mean, what Ben may not remember is when Barack Obama did the same thing to Fox News. Biden was stripping journalists. I mean, there's no guarantee. Sorry, does Ben think they have a constitutional right to have access to the White House?
12: No, he...
0: Todd?
12: And I don't believe they do either, but I just say tit for tat. If we do it, they'll do it to us.
0: Well, they, and guess what? Let them do it. Because guess what? Conservative outlets cover Democrat and presidential and Republican presidential administrations every day. We don't have to physically be sitting in the White House press room. There is no magic in coverage because you're physically there. We go through this all the time. We make decisions whether or not to bring the show on site somewhere. And we've done that over the years to the Republican National Convention. There's a lot of smart people who make the argument, why spend all the money and make all the effort to pick up, pack up, and bring your show to the RNC, or the DNC for that matter, when you can cover it just as effectively from your studios? And there's a great argument to be made for that. Hey, we've got a special announcement to make. A while ago, we did a real neat thing. We were taking donations to Food for the Poor. And if you made an $800 donation, I was willing to read a live spot for your business on the show, reaching millions of people. 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V-I-S-Y-N. 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Alex filling in for Eric, and Alex, another job well done. Tony, terrific job. Yasmin, thank you, another job well done. And, of course, Tracy, my producer, job well done. Let's do it again tomorrow. Have a great day. Be safe. 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M&M Extra, wherever you get your podcasts. I'm Mike Gallagher. 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
14: A choice to make on Iran. On Lisa Brady, Fox News.
15: Will a deal be made with Iran that lets them rebuild and create a far greater country than it ever was before?
14: President Trump at the United Nations.
15: Or do I annihilate the Islamic Republic and do it quickly, never giving them a chance to kill and destroy people and countries again?
14: He says Iran is attacking ships and neighbors out of desperation, not strength, and suggests they're waiting to see what happens in U.S. elections. But President Trump says the midterms are not part of his decisions on Iran. Iran's president will address the U.N. General Assembly tomorrow. President Trump has multiple sideline meetings expected, including with Gulf allies and with Ukraine's president. Just a short time ago, signing a new agreement with Denmark and Greenland, aimed at strengthening Arctic and North Atlantic security and easing tensions after the president's repeated calls to acquire Greenland. President Trump has a new name for artificial intelligence.
15: Hereinafter officially called super intelligence, changing the name in that the use of the word artificial makes intelligence fake. It makes it sound fake, and it is not fake.
14: However, he again suggests recent dire warnings about potentially losing control of the technology are a hoax. But he also says every major new technology brings challenges, acknowledging a need to be careful. AI could be a top issue during his White House summit later this week with China's President Xi. Just getting word on what killed actress Hayden Panettiere, found unresponsive in a South Carolina apartment last month. The Greenville County Coroner's Office says Panettiere died from an accidental overdose of several drugs, including fentanyl. A drug used to treat major depression and anxiety medicine and a muscle relaxer were also found in her system. A police investigation continues. 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
16: This afternoon, expect mostly cloudy skies with a steady breeze and a high of 62. Tonight will remain mostly cloudy with a chance of a sprinkle from late evening onwards and temperatures dropping to a low of 57. Tomorrow will start off breezy in the morning with otherwise considerable cloudiness and a high of 66. I'm meteorologist Jason Caterina on AM 560, The Answer.
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23: It's time for breaking news, expert insight, and informed commentary on what's happening in Springfield, Chicago, and beyond. Because an informed citizenry is the only way to protect our republic. It's time for The Real Story with Jeannie Ives and Amy Jacobson.
24: Oh, yeah. Well, you know what they say. If you don't have your health, you don't have anything. 312-642-5600. Phone lines are open. Text lines are open. Of course, we're talking about Governor Pritzker.
25: Well, him and a whole lot more of other people. You know, this taking the GLP-1 drugs, these weight loss drugs, is extremely popular, and it's really accelerated in just the last couple of years. And I think it really started with MK. It's before it even started with JB. Obviously, his wife was doing something to drop weight beginning probably 18 months ago.
24: Yeah, she
25: you
24: went
25: really
24: from a size,
25: start to know it.
24: Sorry, she went from a size 12 to a size 6 dress.
25: Are you her stylist?
24: No, I just know because I know people who know people. They're like, that's what
25: a
24: you
25: size
24: did.
25: She, what to what? I'm
24: size
25: sorry.
24: Size 12 to a size 6.
25: Okay.
24: And it was dramatic, and everybody was, oh my gosh, she's getting thinner and thinner. And she was on a JPL-1. And so Governor Pritzker, this is such a suck piece. That's what we call it. It's a suck up piece where they're making him look good, like more like you and me. You know, he's just a regular guy, just a regular guy trying to lose weight. And why he had to lose weight, it's because 2 years ago he was diagnosed.
25: Is that a technical term that you learn in journalism school?
24: What?
25: Suck piece or
24: yeah,
25: whatever.
24: It's a suck toy. Suck piece. Yeah, I got to do a suck piece. Like they yell in the newsroom. Got to do a suck piece on this politician. Okay. That's what we'd call it. in Chicago, I swear. So this piece was on a national level.
25: We don't do that, by the way, in the real story. We just do real stories.
24: No, because this is okay. This is very serious. I mean,
25: no, this is serious, actually, because he's even out with a Substack about it. Yes, I'm on it. GLP-1s are making people healthier, including me.
1: Given the family history, Pritzker says he's always kept an eye on his own blood work, cholesterol, triglycerides. But he acknowledges that the high-pressure job of being the governor of the country's sixth-largest state led him to put on even more weight, which forced him to put up with unwanted attention.
2: Pritzker, I don't know, he's too busy eating. He wants to eat all the time.
1: Nowadays, you can find him exercising along Lake Michigan in Chicago on a 4-mile walk that he makes nearly every morning. Bad news about his blood work is what forced him to make a change. 2 years ago, Governor Pritzker was diagnosed with diabetes.
5: My doctor said, oh no, you'll never come off of it. You're going to have to do this the rest of your life. Wow. And I recommend that you take a GLP-1.
1: What did you think?
6: Well, I was very encouraging of it, I have to say. And obviously, I knew the history of his family. You know, it's such a sad story. And of course, I want him to be around for a really long time.
1: Every week, Pritzker injects himself with the GLP-1 medication. Pritzker says in his first week on the GLP-1, he lost weight.
5: All of a sudden, on the third day, I was like, God, you know, I don't need to eat that thing. Mm. But it was the strangest feeling. Now, I'm not suggesting everything changed in a week. It didn't happen that way.
24: And to date, he claims he has lost 80 pounds. I think he's lost more than that. And then, you know, that piece that they did on that fluff piece, they're in the kitchen, you know, showing the reporter what they eat now. They eat healthy salads and things like that. But here's the thing.
25: But they have a chef, right?
24: Yes. Of course. At all of their locations. They're billionaires.
25: Yeah.
24: But here's the
25: thing. He's up $1 billion, by the way.
24: Oh, I'm sure.
25: It's up $1 billion since he took office.
24: For years on this station, I've been suggesting that he lose weight for himself and for his family, considering that his dad dropped dead of a heart attack playing tennis at the Hyatt in Hawaii when he was 39 years old. And he didn't do it. He kept getting bigger and bigger during COVID. And then his staff, sadly, got bigger and bigger during COVID. And one time, Marian Ahern was with him, and he bought $800 worth of fudge on the campaign trail for him and his staff. And they ate $800 worth of fudge in an afternoon.
25: No way.
24: Yeah. And he could have staved off his diabetes a few years ago, if he started taking care of himself. Type 2 diabetes he brought on himself. This is not type 1. This is type 2.
25: Mm-hmm.
24: And so, I mean, the thing is, the bottom line is, he wants to become president. He didn't lose weight, I don't think, because of the diabetes. I think he lost weight to become president or vice president. 312-642-5600.
25: Well, and he and his wife, who I could be wrong, and maybe they pay for it on their own, but they also possibly are on the state group health insurance. And two years ago, he signed legislation saying that now the state has to pay for these GLP-1 drugs. And Dave McKinney, I applaud you, Sun-Times art writer, 2 years ago wrote, the weight loss drug coverage for Illinois state workers could cost hundreds of millions of dollars. He did a long form piece on this. J.B. Pritzker's office estimates the drugs, which include Wegovy, Mounjaro, and Ozempic, will cost taxpayers $210 million the first years. Others put that number much higher. But there's more to this story. There's more to this story, because remember how we never knew the cost of illegal immigrant health care until a couple of years later, and we found out, oh, instead of $2 million like Delia Romero said it was going to cost, it was $1.6
24: billion. $1.6
25: billion.
24: That's a big difference.
25: Yeah, it's a big difference. Remember how we still don't know the cost of all these renewable energies and these solar battery storage systems that they're putting in place? We don't know the cost. We don't know. They're passing legislation without knowing the cost. So was it with this. McKinney. These boutique weight loss drugs have been championed by former stars, you know, Charles Barkley, Amy Schumer, and others. The results can be akin to a bariatric surgery, but at a prohibitive cost, in some cases more than $16,000 a year. Pritzker administration is seeking an estimated $210 million to fund the first full year of broadened coverage. That's when all the health insurance carriers involved in the state health programs will be required to cover these for state workers, legislators, judges, and their dependents. But one economist who has studied the cost of this new class of drugs told WBC the state's yearly outlay could be as much as 3 times the state's estimate, depending on the number of people who access the program. The 889-page budget bill at that time approved that the final day of spring session last year just simply had a 4-sentence provision, shall provide coverage for all types of injectable medicines prescribed on-label or off-label to improve glucose or weight loss for use by adults. During floor debate, its sponsors in the Democratic-led General Assembly did not discuss the drug coverage and the bill breezed by lawmakers in both parties. And this is what happens. By adding coverage for injectable weight loss medications to state health insurance plans, more people will have a chance to eliminate long-term health programs. That's what they were saying. And so that's why they're trying to do it. Instead of like making people do other things, they are going to allow people to just simply take a drug. Last year's legislation, again, this was written 2 years ago, did not apply to 3.9 million low-income and disabled in Illinoisans enrolled in Medicaid, a population that generally struggles with obesity at higher levels than the overall population. So I don't know yet if it's covering that population, but if it does, the cost is going to be ginormous.
24: But also, real quick, we learned yesterday from a study by a top university, GLP-1 users have a potential risk of vision loss. There's 198 Americans who are taking a GLP-1. That have lost their vision completely. It's not coming back. And I'm not going to give you the technical term because I can't even say it. But, and they're associating it with GLP-1s. Well, so you got to be careful. It's 198 out of 1.11 million people who are using like a GLP-1.
25: How many 190?
24: 198 have completely lost their vision because they're on a GLP-1.
25: Yeah.
24: That's scary.
25: It is scary.
24: That would be scary enough for me to say, you know what? Maybe I'll just, you know,
25: try the old fashioned way of losing weight,
24: right.
25: Stop putting Twinkies in my mouth or something. Right.
24: And I think it's a behavior. It's a habit. You change your habit, but then eventually you're supposed to wean yourself off of it. And it's really difficult for people to wean themselves off of the GLP-1s because they become addicted to it. They need it and they don't want to go back to their old ways. It also curbs your appetite for drinking, for smoking. I mean, they're using it for a bunch of different other things, for addictions. It's not just a food addiction.
25: And you're paying for it. You're paying for it. You're probably paying for MK and JB's weight loss drug. And if you're not, maybe they're paying it for their own, but you're paying it for a whole lot of other people's. And there was zero cost consideration. There's no record, writes Dave McKinney, in the documents turned over by Pritzker's office of any involvement by the government himself in the decision to cover the drugs. That's what they say. Pritzker's spokesperson said in an email that the government was made aware of the need to expand coverage and reviewed the budget implementation bill. In another instance, though, Pritzker's budget director, Alexis Sturm, appeared to question why the measure had been inserted in the budget implementation bill at all. So it wasn't in the bill. It was in the BIMP, which is an enacting legislation for the budget where they throw a lot of crap in that expands rules and regulations like you have to cover this type of drug without actually specifically being in the budget bill. That provision had been flagged as potentially having a pretty high cost, she wrote to a Democrat staffer and various key aides 2 days before the final passage of the bill. We don't need this in the BIMP right now, Sturm told the group, referring to the budget implementation bill, but it went into that bill anyway. So this gives you a sense of how they are just doing things by the seat of their pants, with one person putting it in, nobody else knowing about it. Democrats claim they didn't know about it. Republicans certainly didn't know about it. And it is something that is costing you, the taxpayer, hundreds of millions of dollars.
24: Just because they can't exercise self-control.
25: It's
24: Let's quickly go terrible. To George in Naperville. Hey, George, what's up?
7: Good morning, ladies. If there is another Democrat president in our future, I'd rather he have diabetes than dementia.
25: Okay. Thanks for that. All right.
24: Say I agree with you, definitely.
25: Okay. Ron on the South Side.
8: Hey, good morning, ladies. Well, I'd just like to make a suggestion. I mean, and I know sometimes people do have challenges with weight, but I just finished my aqua exercise class. People ask me, Ron, well, when you retired 4 years ago, what do you do mainly? I exercise. And because it had nothing to do with weight. I want to stay healthy so I can enjoy this retirement that I work for. And then I go to the library because you can read all the newspapers. I used to say they were free, but we actually pay for them. So I try to take care of my body and my mind. But exercise is so, so important, ladies. And I did lose weight. I just feel good. My health is good, but that's a big thing is exercise. Thank you.
24: Thanks.
25: All right. Or do we dare? We yeah, should. Let's we're gonna take him because but he's probably gonna just like yell at us for not being strong enough on the issue. But go ahead, Sean. Welcome to the program, Sean.
0: I'm not gonna yell at you for not being strong enough. First of all, here's the fascinating thing: when you look into these drugs, none of them were created for what they're being used. In fact, it's a side effect. So they're taking this on basis of a side effect of what the intention of these drugs was in the first place. And I can't help but notice when you listen to the other side effects, call me silly, but anything that comes along with oily stool and requires a panty liner, I am not interested in. That's number one. Number two, when you think about what Jeannie is saying, imagine what the cost would be and what the money savings would be for, say, a guy like Ron that just called, if his insurance premium didn't have to cover these people of such low willpower, such low character. I mean, that's really what it is. Listen, you want to know when you have diabetes because you stuck the food in your mouth, you fat pig, and all of a sudden that's my problem? This system of medical insurance and medical costs, the way it exists, is doing exactly what it's intended. It's bankrupting and enslaving the healthy to the frauds. J.B. Pritzker is a fraud visually. He's a fraud by character. He's a fraud by declaration. And now you're going to do a fluff piece. You want to work out, fat boy? Let's see if you could last one round. I'll show you how to work out. I'll have you throwing up baby food, you fat pig. I'll hit you so many times, you'll wish your father never, ever, ever even met your mother. That's what I'll do to you. You want to work out? Let's work out like a man, you fat tub of goo.
24: Well, hopefully, eventually he'll start lifting weights. But he's walking right now. He walks 4 miles a day, they say.
0: Yeah. Oh, look at you. Really? Yeah. Hit the bag for 3 minutes. Hit the bag for 3 minutes. Let me see how you do. See if you could come out for round two. I won't even hit you the first round. I'll just watch you puke on your shoes from slapping you around. Go ahead. I think that's the way we should do it. What do you think?
25: Yeah, no, I agree. But I honestly think that there's going to be, they're going to all get their comeuppance. I think that this drug is going to be found out to be detrimental to your health overall. And
24: well, you can't drink. No, here's the thing. You can't drink on it. You want to blow out your pancreas?
25: Hey, he just did the Malort or
24: right,
25: whatever.
24: That's the, but I'm saying Amy, he's been drinking. He's in trouble. He's in trouble.
0: He drank a bottle a day. The fat slop drank a bottle a day. Anybody that knows his routine knows what a despicable human being he was. He had oily stool before the Ozempic, if you can imagine what it's
24: well, everyone's
0: like
24: going to blank their pants if you're on Ozempic.
0: Think might, about the know, cost. Once again, the decent, the hardworking, the healthy.
25: Yes, yes.
0: The ones who take care of their entire life. They are enslaved to the weak of character. You're already socialists.
25: Sean, you're absolutely right. Thanks a lot for the call. Appreciate it very much. Okay, we're going to go to a quick break because...
24: Oh, coming up next, Glen Helen residents are under attack by a maniac and police are doing nothing. We'll tell you what's really going on.
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25: All right, welcome back. Well, this has been a hot story in the suburbs, specifically Glen Ellen, now moving into Wheaton. But apparently there is some sort of crazed man walking the streets, intimidating, harassing, threatening all sorts of folks, the elderly, women, children, whatnot. And it's become a real story now. And it's one of those stories that has broken out on Facebook, of course, and social media. And people are tracking him, watching what's going on. But I got to tell you, it appears that people are going into the police station making reports, and almost nothing is done about it. So here to join us with more of this story is Janet Sweeney. She is a resident of Glen Ellen, and she's been tracking a lot of this and putting out information on her Facebook post, Facebook feed. So, Janet, thanks for coming on and telling us what's going on.
10: Oh, sure. Thank you so much, Jeannie. So as you said, I've been a Glen Ellen resident for 35 years. And the way this started for me was that I was walking south on Main Street towards Hill Avenue in Glen Ellen a couple of weeks ago, and I heard a man screaming at the sky from 2 blocks away. And so I kept walking, and I kept a distance between us. I don't think he ever saw me. But then, just this past weekend on Facebook, I saw another report about a woman in the same area that was accosted by the same man while walking her dog. Other people started joining in and saying that the same thing happened to them. One man was jogging, and the guy chased after him and threatened to kill him. So I went to the police station to file a report about this man who'd been accosting and threatening people now over the past couple of weeks. But the funny thing, when I went to the police station to file a report, I never really got to file a report. The desk clerk took my name and phone number and said, oh, a policeman will call you. So a policeman did call me that night and said, yes, basically the man was arrested, charged with disorderly conduct, and released. And that was it. No more information, no more follow-up, no more what's being done. The other woman that was filing a police report at the same time as me got the same information. They took down her name and number and called, and that was it. So they have been reporting. I live in downtown Glen Ellen, so it's a very walkable neighborhood. A lot of people, you know, walk around with their dogs, their children. So my other neighbors were reporting these incidents, and my one neighbor went down to the police station and insisted that she press charges. She wasn't going to just give an answer. And she said she wanted to press charges, and the police officer said he was surprised that she was the first person that wanted to do this. So I think their way of essentially underreporting these public safety issues, that's my opinion. I never got a chance to file a police report. A lot of people never got a chance to file a report. And we're talking about at least 9 people that were accosted over the weekend. There have been many, many 911 calls, and you know, I'm not really sure the police are acting as much as they can.
25: So, is he still perusing the streets?
24: People should know he's not wearing pants, folks. Well, that's a big part of the story.
10: This is actually 2 different guys.
24: Oh, wow!
10: So the one that has been accosting people in downtown Glen Ellen and threatening people in the restaurants, it's a different guy than the one that has the bucket hat on and the socks and is running up and down Glen Ellen.
25: What the heck?
4: I think they're two different people.
24: And he doesn't have pants.
4: Right. So I think there are two different people. Now, people have also said, well, he's homeless. Well, the guy that's been accosting people is not homeless. So that's a separate issue. What we worry about is the public safety and the fact that the Safety Act basically ties the policeman's hands.
25: That's true, because if there's not a specific threat, they can't contain him. If there's not a specific person for which he has made a specific threat against, they can't hold him.
4: Right. And so what happens is you go to the police department and they don't give you the option of filing a specific report. I mean, people go down there, they don't know what the proper procedure is. Mm-hmm. And I wish the police would just say, hey, do you want to file a report? Do you want to press charges? They don't give you that option. So, you know, I think it's being swept under the rug. I know that the police are afraid. I've talked to them specifically about this.
25: The police are afraid?
4: Yes, they're afraid because of the Safety Act. Because
25: they don't want to get accused of doing something against the law.
4: Exactly.
25: Mm-hmm.
4: They're afraid of being personally sued. It's an issue of personal liability.
25: Yeah.
4: For the police. And I can't say that I blame them.
25: Well, I guess, you know, I guess that mayor of Glen Ellyn needs to, like, start speaking up and doing something about it. But, hey, Janet, this is a continuing story. Keep us informed about what's going on and what further happens so that we can let people know if any other follow-up actions have been taken by the police to get this guy off the streets of Glen Ellyn. Nobody deserves to be harassed like this in their own neighborhood. Nobody. We appreciate your time today.
4: All right. Thank you.
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11: 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President Trump addressed the annual United Nations General Assembly in New York.
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11: His speech comes against a backdrop of multiple wars and rising concerns about AI. Antonio Guterres delivering his final address at the UN as the UN Secretary General, opening the assembly by telling world leaders superpowers have to realize
14: 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And the events of recent years have made that unmistakably clear.
11: Later today, President Trump plans to meet with leaders from the UK, Japan, Venezuela, and Ukraine. China's leader is scheduled to travel to Washington to see Trump Thursday. 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
3: This afternoon, expect mostly cloudy skies with a steady breeze, reaching a high of 62. Tonight will remain mostly cloudy with a chance of a sprinkle from late evening onwards with a low of 57. Tomorrow will start off breezy in the morning with otherwise considerable cloudiness and a high of 66. I'm meteorologist Jason Caterina on AM 560, The Answer.
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3: 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The Answer.
4: Well, you know, we talk a lot about crime here. And by the way, just a little bit of follow-up, a few text messages from our previous segment about what's happening in Glen Ellyn. One person, you know, I think this is wrong. I think Janet's pretty much a conservative who we had on. But he's like, tell her to take the We Are Not Afraid sign off of her front lawn and quit whining. Well, you know, she's not whining. She's reporting. She's a good person there. But, you know, we have to admit, you know, Glen Ellyn's super woke.
5: Oh, yeah.
4: They voted for this.
5: You get what you vote for, and what you voted for is walking around your town. So I know it's
4: have
5: stinks,
4: fun with
5: huh?
4: that, ladies.
5: Yeah, that's what you wanted, because that looked, those pictures and those images I saw, mm-hmm. that looks a lot like Chicago.
4: Yeah, remember how they got all mm-hmm. sort of upset too when they had that teen takeover of their pond the last year and mm-hmm. their swimming pool. Oh yeah, they were just all up in arms. Can't have those folks in our community.
5: Yeah, well, they're not from here. They're from
4: a Lily White community.
5: Doesn't matter. They're coming. This is what you voted for, and this is what
4: absolutely.
5: You get.
4: You voted
5: and
4: for
5: I have
4: chaos.
5: To tell you, that one guy with the bucket hat that does this walking around without trousers, he looks an awful lot to me like he has an electronic monitoring on his right ankle. Did you see it? I showed it to you.
4: Yes, you
5: yeah,
4: did.
5: They come in different colors, gray or black.
4: I don't know.
5: Yeah.
4: I've not been up and close and personal with one before. Okay,
5: many, many times.
4: All right, well,
5: I study this.
4: Yeah, well, crime's an issue, you know, and of course we've had a lot of, and remember, Chicago, one-third the population of New York City, double the number of shootings. Mm-hmm. And of course, what do the leftists want to do? They want to say that it is a problem with guns. This is gun violence. It's not gun violence, folks. It is individuals making a decision to pick up a weapon that can be used for self-defense, by the way, at the same time, and using it instead to go and shoot people in drive-bys, at big takeovers on the streets, at, you know, community events celebrating the time when you all lived in public housing together. Remember that one? What was that? That was another
5: Robert
4: mass
5: Taylor
4: shooting.
5: Holmes.
4: Yeah, that was they had a big picnic and right in 15 people get shot, one died.
5: Well, they were supposed to be out of the park at 9 p.m., mm-hmm. but they let them stay, and the shooting happened at 11:33 p.m.
4: And
5: 14 people were shot, one was killed, two critically injured.
4: And what do they call it? They call it gun violence. But it's not gun violence, but you know what? That's what the leftists has wanted to do. And we were the last state in the union, and only because the Seventh Circuit said you must pass a concealed carry law. You must allow people to conceal and carry a weapon for their own defense. We were the last state in the union to do it. I was in the state legislature when that law was mandated to be passed. We had 6 months to get it done. Mike Madigan played games with us the entire time, and we still have one of the most restrictive training requirements for concealed carry.

0: Missouri. And what? And what? Chicago crime, gun crime, individual crimes committed with guns is out of control. But you know what? Crime overall is going down. And at the same time, you have a lot of places where gun control laws have been stripped away one after another. And here to talk about that, because he wrote a really good investigative report about it, is Bronson Winslow. He's with the Restoration News, and he's an investigative researcher for them, specializing in gun rights and criminal justice policy. He graduated from Vermilion, Virginia Military Institute, West Point of the South, they call it, I think. Or maybe that's the Citadel.
1: Oh, look at you, mm-hmm. West Point grad.
0: Yeah, well, you know. And he previously wrote for the Daily Caller. He publishes regularly at American Greatness. Bronson, thank you so much for joining us today on The Real Story.
2: Yeah, thank you guys so much for having me.
0: So let's just go through this. You wrote, gun control groups silent as crime rates fall to 90-year record low. Tell us what your research, what you found out with all your research on this.
2: So there's a common theme in the mainstream media, especially with the anti-gun groups, that more guns always equal more violence. But when you really look at data, you realize that it's...
0: Hey, Bronson, you know what? Hey, Bronson, I'm going to hold you before we even get started here. We're going to call you back on a different line. We've had problems with our phone system. So we're going to hang up with you, and we're going to call you right back on a different line. Okay. So just hold tight while we do that.
1: You know what? But also too, one of the reasons why I think crime is down nationwide is because we've deported so many illegals. And a lot of them they did not send us the best of their best. They emptied jails in Venezuela and sent them over here. Mm-hmm. El Salvador, they emptied jails and send those people over here to wreak havoc on the American citizen. And that's one of the reasons why I voted for Trump. But I think that's a very important point to point out, is why, you know, why crime is down too.
0: Well, we have
1: less criminals.
0: We have a huge, huge case going before the U.S. Supreme Court, and that's the Veramontes case. That is a Cook County case on whether or not you are authorized to hold guns such as an AR-15, for example, another similar semi-automatic firearms. So there's a Connecticut case, there's a Cook County case, but this is a big case where the Supreme Court is expected to expand gun rights. And when they consider the Veramontes case and actually say, sorry, your PICA law, your Protecting Illinois Communities Act that they passed, these Democrat legislators passed, we're striking it down. You are authorized to hold similar items like an AR-15, similar weapons. And so this is another expansion. It's going to be an expansion of gun rights. And we're going to find out that, you know what? It's the individual. It's not the guns that are the problem. Welcome back, Bronson. Tell us more about your research.
2: Of course. So what the left often forgets is that only 7% of all crimes committed with a firearm are committed with a legally purchased firearm. So when they have all of these forms of gun control that they constantly push in the legislature, they're forgetting that they're banning people that are not committing crimes from having firearms. And what that turns into is a defensive disparity. You end up with criminals that have guns that they have obtained through illegal measures, and then you have good law-abiding citizens that have absolutely no way to defend themselves. And that's kind of what the research for my new report touches on, is the FBI crime data that shows that murders and all forms of violent crimes are practically at 90-year lows. And when you pair that with the leaps and bounds that the Second Amendment has had in that same time period, you start to see a true pattern forming of when you do allow citizens to carry firearms and you do allow the Second Amendment to fully push forward as it's supposed to be, you will see a decrease in crime. It's the old adage of a good guy with a gun is the best way to stop a bad guy with a gun, but the left completely ignores that.
0: So do you see any relationship, really, when you look across states individually as to their gun control laws and the level of crime dropping, increasing, decreasing, or having no change whatsoever?
2: Oh, there's definitely a difference, but not on flat statistics, just of being able to see people in action, just like the In-N-Out Good Samaritan that stopped the last shooter. When you do allow people to carry, it always relates to more people being in a position that can stop these horrible crimes. And the data continues to back that up. When you look at CDC statistics, you find out that 36% of all active shooting incidents are stopped by a law-abiding gun owner. And if you were to remove the gun-free zones that literally only stop good people from bringing guns into an area, that number rises to 52%. So we have the data that shows allowing good law-abiding citizens to carry firearms is the best way to stop anyone who would use a firearm for anything that's harmful.
1: What is the least friendly state when it comes to gun ownership?
2: Oh, it would definitely be California. They and they are now subject to a lot of DOJ lawsuits under the new Trump administration's Second Amendment civil rights decision. They've been rolling back a lot of their concealed carry restrictions, which is a wonderful news for gun owners in that state. But they by far are the top gun control. And if you look at the anti-gun groups, they always rank California as number one.
0: Do you know where Illinois ranks in that listing? Because we've got to be pretty high on that list.
2: Offhand, I do not know, but I would say in the top 10.
0: Of course. You know, the other thing that I think that you are touching on, which is really important, is that it is something like every 10 seconds, a legal gun owner does stop a crime, even if it's just by brandishing the weapon to force criminals to back away.
2: I would agree. If you look at CDC data, they show that every year there's 2.5 million uses of a firearm in defense. And that number was recently restored to the website after the Biden administration put pressure on the CDC to remove it. And so it's hard for people to know the truth about defensive carry when the statistics are being scrubbed from the internet by a very politicized administration. Thankfully, that number has now been restored, and I think it's great that people can have clarity to how often it actually is such a benefit to have a firearm.
1: Yeah, we just had a recent case at a gas station here in Orland Park where a man, a thug, Christopher Brown's his name, attempted to rob a man at gunpoint while he was filling up his tank, and the man turned around, got out a gun, and shot him in the leg. And the store owner said, well, it's too bad that man had to shoot him. And I thought, he's protecting you, dummy. And he said, I wish it could be resolved a different way. Well, no, you don't bring a knife to a gunfight because it's not going to end well.
2: So. I would agree. It's always a great deterrent to have a firearm, especially if you don't have to use it. That's just a perk. But mm-hmm. The idea of having it comes along with the idea of having to use it. And at the end of the day, you need to protect yourself. You need to protect your family. You need to protect your community. And removing the ability to do so is one of the worst and most dangerous and unconstitutional things that the left is currently pushing for.
0: Well, and I think that we forget, I mean, they want to think like this is just the wild, wild west. And that, you know, if you support gun rights, you're just like you're in crazy town. But the truth is that we have really strict federal laws around the purchase of a weapon already. And those laws must be complied with. And if you ever have purchased a weapon, I'm going to tell you, those FFLs, those federal firearm licensees, they are extremely stringent on making sure that the information checks off. Plus, there's a huge database to go ahead when you go ahead and try to purchase a weapon legally.
1: Well, it takes 3 days. I mean,
0: yeah, there's a waiting period. Yeah. They're checking all your entire background for criminality and anything else. So,
1: and I'm fine with that because I haven't committed a crime, but I want the right to protect myself. As many Americans do. So they don't make it easy for you, that's for sure.
0: Right.
1: And every state's different.
0: Yeah, I mean, so I think we also don't talk enough about that the fact that we do have federal laws on the, you know, who can carry and who can't already.
2: Yeah, there's definitely an extensive criteria in order to own a firearm. Obviously, you can't be a dangerous felon and just walk out and get a gun and commit a crime, which is why we see that 7% statistic of the people committing crimes with firearms are not going to the store and buying that firearm. They're getting it through a background channel or they're stealing the firearm from someone. So the idea of imposing further laws on law-abiding citizens to decrease crime, it does not make any logical sense because they are not the people committing the crime. You're simply hindering their ability to defend themselves. So it's a complete logical fallacy that the left continues to push. And I think many Americans do believe the idea that, oh, the presence of a firearm creates danger, but they're failing to see that good people need to be trusted to be like barriers in the community against those who would commit evil.
0: Well, you have a right to protect yourself. That's just the bottom line. You have a right to protect yourself and your property and your family. And that, in this day and age, really only comes through a firearm.
2: I would agree. And there's also a right to defend the Republic against tyranny. And that's what it all boils down to at the end of the day, is you can defend yourself, you can defend your family and your community, but also you have a duty as an American citizen to be armed and ready to make sure that this republic that our ancestors fought and died for does not topple under any forms of tyranny.
0: Yeah, I think some a few Iranian citizens would prefer to have some firearms at this point.
2: I would agree.
1: They're going to be out of fuel soon. They're not going to be able to fly planes soon. Commercial air is gone. Done. Mm-hmm. It should be after today. At least that's what Trump said. So, and yeah. Scott Bessent.
0: I mean, I kind of actually like the idea that, you know, you're going to attempt to invade America from the north or the south. Let's just say,
1: right.
0: Sorry, but
1: hypothetically
0: you're, I don't know. You're looking at 350 million guns in the hands of private citizens. Good luck, dude.
3: That'd be a bad idea.
0: Right. Don't you think? Yeah.
2: Oh,
0: all right. Well, hey, I appreciate your research on this, because in the state of Illinois, they still think that if you get rid of all the guns, there'll be no crime. I mean, they literally think that.
1: It's comical.
0: They're nuts. But
2: it's
0: your research.
2: Terrible.
0: Yep. Your research proves differently, and I appreciate what you do. So Bronson Winslow, investigative researcher with Restoration News, specializing in gun rights. We really appreciate your work on this topic.
2: Of course. Thank you guys so much for having me on.
1: Thanks. You. And coming up on The Real Story, your girlfriend's back, Jeannie. Oh. We'll explain.
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0: Yeah, she's back making a, I don't know, I want to say a jack, whatever, out of herself.
1: Yeah, we're talking about our girl,
0: Garacilia Tax the Effing Rich Guzman.
1: Yeah, so she's, we've karaoke night, Jeannie. It's coming up September 24th, I believe. Well, and I think you and I should go. We have to pick a karaoke song to sing.
8: Newsflash, lifting up campaigns to tax the motherfucker Rich needs money. That's why we need you to come out to a fundraiser on September the 26th. 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We need you to come to our fundraiser Saturday, September 26th for a Tax the Rich karaoke event. 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
8: And billionaires are a moral failure buzz. See you there.
1: And she even made a song, Tax the Rich.
0: 312-642-5600. Tax the effing rich. Is that where we are in this state? And that she gets away with this. Of course, you know, Stratton's whole entire campaign is using the F word too. We understand that. This is who these are. These Democrats are so crass, so out of ideas. So, and then just like the hypocrisy of all, and I love it, Chicago Contrarian putting out this post on X.
1: Oh, what? Chicago Contrarian.
0: Oh, they're great. They take the quote that she put out in that video message. Because you take money from, because who you take money from is who you work for. And then they revealed that Guzman, who you just heard about, who wants to tax the rich, come out in solidarity against the billionaire class. By the way, J.B. Pritzker funds her. She's taking nearly $500,000 from the CTU and the IFT, the teacher unions. That's right. And she's owned by the teacher unions. Who you take money from, Garicella, is who you work for. Well, you obviously work for the teacher unions. I can't even believe this. She's so brazen about it.
1: You know, we got a text message when we were talking about Pritzker's weight loss.
0: Uh-huh.
1: Jeannie and Amy, he may have lost 80 pounds, but he's still full of blank. His weight may be down, but everything bad in Illinois is going up. Taxes, fees, crime, business losses, unfunded pension liabilities. God forbid our legacy media for not bringing that up. Because, of course, it was such a puff piece. Like, you know, this he suffers just like you and me. He has diabetes, but it's the diabetes kind. Type 2, that you bring upon yourself by, as Sean Thompson would say, shoving food in your mouth or buying $800 worth of fudge and eating it in a single afternoon.
0: Well, you know what I wrote? My ex-post response to him, you know, his big reveal that, yes, I'm going to finally admit that I'm on a GLP-1.
1: Wow, this like, just in. Shocker,
0: yeah,
1: really?
0: Yeah, shocker, really. No, my big point was, you know what? Your budgets need a GLP-1.
1: Hey, did you really put
0: that
1: on social media?
0: Yeah, that's what I put out on X. Like, freaking.
1: Thank you.
0: Yeah.
1: That's the greatest tweet ever.
0: It's true.
1: No, it is true.
0: I mean, come on. And you know what? I wrote that piece when I first was a brand new state rep. Mm-hmm. I saw the whole budget process and I thought this is ridiculous. I wrote a piece called Illinois has a serious weight loss problem and needs to get on a weight loss program.
1: That's good.
0: Yeah, it was really, actually it was a pretty clever piece, I think, personally.
1: Well, can you retweet it out or can we?
0: Yeah, you know, I should because it's from, it's from 2013.
1: Yeah.
0: Chicago Tribune published that op-ed.
1: Oh.
0: It was right after the budget time. And I said, you know, we need to compare ourselves to our slimmer, sexier sister, Indiana. So I did this
1: Everybody has a slimmer, sexier sister. I did this whole weight loss
0: comparison.
1: Good.
0: Illinois to Indiana. But
1: and
0: anyway,
1: you probably made Pritzker feel bad because he said that, you know.
0: No, he wasn't paying attention to me then. He doesn't pay whatever.
1: I think
0: it was
1: they
0: back in 2013, but whatever.
1: I think they listened.
0: Yeah,
1: to
0: no, his show. Budgets need GLP-1, dude.
1: Exactly. All right, thanks so much for listening. Programming note, I'll be in with Jim Murio tomorrow morning. For Dan from 5 to 9, Jeannie fills in on Friday, but we're both back here at 11 a.m. tomorrow. Have a great day. Scott Jennings is next. 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
9: Not just talk, action. I'm Lisa Brady, Fox News. That's part of President Trump's message to the UN General Assembly.
10: I can report to you with pride that America is back and our country is stronger today than ever before.
9: And he says he doesn't like to let problems fester, confronting threats he says others have ignored and calling Iran a terrorist regime.
10: I call on all nations to join us in enforcing the complete economic isolation of Iran until they stop their attacks on commercial shipping, relinquish their nuclear ambitions, and cease their support of terror.
9: He also denies reports of the U.S. running low on munitions and suggests the upcoming midterm elections will not be part of his decision on a possible deal with Iran. After his speech, the president signing a new security pact with Denmark and Greenland, easing tensions with the NATO allies.
11: The deal allows the U.S. to expand its existing space base in northern Greenland and establish additional defense bases in two other locations. Danish Prime Minister Mette Frederiksen says the deal could last forever.
12: We are strengthening our common security, boosting our common deterrence, showing our adversaries who we are.
11: President Trump has threatened a U.S. takeover of Greenland, a longtime territory of Denmark, arguing the NATO ally was not doing enough to secure the Arctic.
9: Fox's Jared Halpern, and at the White House, where later this week the president will host a summit with China's president, and a variety of thorny issues could come up.
13: We really don't know where this summit is going to go. We don't know what President Xi really wants out of it.
9: Fox's Steve Harrigan in Beijing.
13: We've already had some talks, some preliminary talks about AI, possibly setting up a hotline between the two sides. But whether it gets to Taiwan or not is going to be a big question.
9: A multi-billion dollar arms sale from the U.S. to Taiwan is on hold for now. 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
4: Now, your official weather forecast from the Air Right Heating and Cooling Weather Center.
14: This afternoon, expect mostly cloudy skies with a steady breeze reaching a high of 62. Tonight will remain mostly cloudy with a low of 57. Tomorrow morning will be breezy with otherwise considerable cloudiness and a high of 66. Thursday will bring intervals of clouds and sunshine with a high of 68. I'm meteorologist Jason Caterina on AM 560, The Answer.
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31: Shocking new polling data about political violence in America. You must listen carefully this hour to what I'm about to tell you about what's going on the American left. The president has struck a deal on Greenland. We revisit my old CNN debates on the matter, and we have audio of the president's remarks this morning at the United Nations. And my friend Allison Schrager, the economist, is here with her new book called Worth the Risk. It's on bookshelves today. Interesting reading for sure. It's Tuesday, September the 22nd. I'm Scott Jennings reporting for Salem and coming to you live from New York City, where on this day in 1776, New York City had fallen to the British. And General Washington desperately needed intelligence to decide what to do next. What he needed was a volunteer, someone willing to cross enemy lines, someone with enough courage to take the risk. And with him, this volunteer would carry the knowledge that should he be caught, he wouldn't be treated as a soldier, but rather as a spy. And of course, the catastrophic consequences that would come with that. One young officer stepped forward, just 21 years old, a Yale graduate. And before the war, this volunteer had been a school teacher, in fact. So they disguised this volunteer as an out-of-work Dutch schoolmaster looking for work. And for several days, he gathered information about the British positions and what they were up to over there. But before he could return to Washington's army, he was captured. The British found the material that he'd collected, and there would be no rescue and no long imprisonment. At 11 o'clock in the morning on September the 22nd, he was marched to the gallows in New York City, not far from where I sit today. And according to witnesses, the young patriot faced death calmly and offered one final declaration. I only regret that I have but one life to lose for my country. His espionage mission had failed, but the courage of Nathan Hale would reverberate through American history. Nathan Hale, executed on this day, September the 22nd, 1776. You know, Nathan Hale went to the gallows trying to win independence for a country designed to save us from political violence and mob rule. But 250 years later, we are confronting a very different attitude towards and about America. I share with you today some new polling that we simply cannot ignore. A growing number of people seem perfectly comfortable with the idea of taking someone else's life because of politics. And I want to be careful with what I'm about to say here. Political violence is wrong, no matter who commits it. It is wrong when it comes from the right or the left. It's wrong when the target is a Democrat or a Republican, whether it's the president or a protester, a police officer, a judge, a journalist, or any ordinary American going about his or her life. Political violence is not merely another form of political expression. It is the destruction of politics itself, because politics rests upon one foundational agreement that we settle our differences with arguments and elections and debates and laws, not with fists and bullets and bombs. But today, two shocking surveys suggest that this foundational agreement is breaking down. And the most disturbing evidence is now emerging from the American left. A group called the Center for Strategic Politics surveyed Democratic voters this month and presented them with several hypothetical headlines describing how President Trump could leave office before the end of his term. 87% said they would react positively if Trump were impeached, convicted, and removed from office. An expected result among Democratic partisans, which no doubt portends the impeachments to come should Democrats win the November election. But then this poll crossed a dangerous line. 59% of Democratic voters said they would react positively to a headline announcing that military leaders had removed President Trump from power and assumed control of the United States. Let me repeat that. 59% of Democrats expressed a positive reaction to the idea of a military coup taking out the president and assuming control of our nation. A clear majority of Democrats has warm feelings toward the U.S. military overthrowing your elected government, because that's how much they hate the president of the United States. But that's not even the worst part of this survey. I want you to listen to this carefully. 29% of these Democrats surveyed said they would react positively to the news that President Trump had been assassinated while speaking at a rally. 3 in 10 Democrats that you could meet on the street are harboring, hypothetically, warm feelings towards the news of a Trump assassination, towards the murder of a political opponent. Murder. I saw these results last night, and to be honest, I tossed and turned over it all night long. 3 in 10 Democrats willing to tell a pollster that the assassination of the president would leave them with a positive feeling, and a clear majority expressing approval of an outright military coup. These are not normal political opinions. That's a dangerous, undemocratic, violent ideology lurking in the heart of millions of your fellow Americans. And before you dismiss one poll as an outlier, I want you to consider this data taken directly from America's college campuses. The Foundation for Individual Rights and Expression has now surveyed 300,000 college students over the last 6 years. Its latest study found that 69% of students believe shouting down a campus speaker can be acceptable. 54% say blocking other people from entering an event can be acceptable. And 34%, more than 1 in 3 college students, say that using violence to stop someone from speaking can be acceptable, at least in some circumstances. That number, by the way, has gone up 10 points in the last 4 years. I want you to think about the progression among some liberals on college campuses. First, you decide that certain opinions must not be heard, so you try to stop them. Then, if you haven't gotten them canceled, you decide that shouting them down is justified. If that doesn't work, you move to physically blocking the door. And finally, if everything else has failed, violence itself becomes justified, all in the name of stopping free speech. Why? Think about what the left has instilled in the hearts of its supporters in the last decade. If the person speaking is a fascist, if words are violence, if the other party represents an existential threat, then silencing that party and its representatives becomes self-defense. Assault becomes heroic. and eventually killing can be rationalized as necessary. We are witnessing the radicalization of an entire political party in America that harbors thoughts and feelings that are antithetical to American political values. Of course, this string does not begin with an assassin. It begins with the excuse maker. It begins with a professor who teaches students that disagreement is actually oppression. It begins with an activist who declares that speech itself is violence. It begins with a pundit who spends every night telling viewers that one party represents fascism, dictatorship, and the end of our republic. And then when somebody finally takes those words literally, everyone acts shocked. Everyone says the violence came out of nowhere. But it did not come out of nowhere. It fomented in a culture that increasingly accepted it, rationalized it, and in some cases, openly desired it. This is the point we are rapidly approaching in America. A dangerous and sizable portion of the left has convinced itself that political opponents are so illegitimate, so immoral, and so threatening that the normal rules no longer apply. They will not debate a speaker, so they shout him down. They cannot defeat an argument, so they block the auditorium. They will not persuade their fellow citizens, so they fantasize about removing the president through a military coup. And nearly 3 in 10 say they would feel positively if the president were assassinated. This is not classic liberalism. Liberalism believes in free speech, due process, elections, pluralism, and the peaceful transfer of power. This is something darker. The hallmarks of communism and authoritarianism are everywhere in this data. Silencing the opposition, military coups, political assassinations. Democratic leaders, I hope you've read the same polling that I have. You cannot dismiss these numbers. You should be frightened by them. We all should be. And you need to take action within your own political movement. It's Scott Jennings on Salem. This is Common Sense for the American People on Tuesday, September the 22nd. I want to talk to you about supplements today. 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We have more news after this. It's Scott Jennings on Salem. Stay with us.

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3: 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He's not in the Oval Office or owning the libs on CNN. He's here with us. It's the Scott Jennings Show.
8: Okay, it's Tuesday, September the 22nd here in New York City. Scott Jennings, Common Sense for the American People. I am excited to take a victory lap today on an issue that Donald Trump has been right about from the beginning, that I have supported him on from the beginning, that the doomers and the naysayers and the Democrats and the libs have lied about, snickered about, and freaked out about from the beginning. Today, at the United Nations, the President of the United States signed an agreement with the Prime Minister of Denmark, which puts the United States fully in charge of Greenland security forever. Donald Trump was right about Greenland from the beginning. Harry S. Truman was right about Greenland from the beginning. Secretary of State Seward was right about Greenland from the beginning. And finally, we got it done. Historic agreement between the United States and Denmark gives Donald Trump everything he wanted and everything we needed as it relates to the future security of Greenland. And I don't want you to take it from me. I want you to take it from the Prime Minister of Denmark herself. Cut 14.
9: States has defended the free world, created prosperity and progress, peace and freedom. And I am very proud to say that in the Kingdom of Denmark, the United States has a friend that has always kept our word, an ally you have always been able to rely on. And this day represents a milestone in our long-standing cooperation. 75 years ago, we entered into an agreement about the defense of Greenland. Today, we are signing an even bigger and better agreement, a deal that can last forever. This deal is good for the United States. It's good for Greenland, for Denmark, for the NATO alliance, and therefore also good for Europe. In other words, we are strengthening our common security, boosting our common deterrence, showing our adversaries who we are, and we are doing it together. Mr. President, you have been very clear. You don't want adversaries to come too close. I fully agree. And with this deal, they are not. We are making sure that they will not be allowed to get any control or significant influence in Greenland. And we are making sure that more allies are present in the Arctic at the same time. Our agreement today underlines the importance of the NATO alliance, and we welcome engagement and involvement in Greenland from partners and allies even more. This agreement also recognizes the United States' defining historical and ongoing contributions to the security and defense.
8: Okay. Denmark is happy. Donald Trump is happy. What were you told time and again on these cable panel debates? You had all these Greenland doomers coming on, telling you we were going to invade Greenland, and we were going to mess up NATO, and we were going to bomb an ally. This is not necessary. Listen to the Prime Minister of Denmark today. They're very happy. They want to be partners and friends and allies with the United States. They also understand the strategic importance of Greenland. This is a good thing. And yet, for the last year and a half, this thing has ranged from a punchline to some sort of crazy alarmism on the American left. And it was all hysteria that was ginned up, made up, useless, all to just hurt Trump, destabilize Trump, create fodder. Why? Why? Here at the end, he is proven correct, and we have everything we want.
10: How many panels, how many debates, how many nights did I sit there through hysterical person after hysterical person, and here at the end, total vindication for yours truly, vindication for the president, and a good deal for the United States of America. All right, let's talk about your sleeping arrangements. Listen, it's been hot in Kentucky. I mean, we're getting close to the fall, but it's been hot. 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We'll take a break. Talking energy on the other side. Scott on Salem. Stay with us.
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13: Fox News, I'm Gianna Gelosi. President Trump told the United Nations General Assembly in New York that he had a decision to make on Iran, strike a deal with Tehran, or annihilate the Islamic Republic.
14: Do I drive them into hell with no chance of survival and no hope of future greatness or generations? But I believe we'll make a deal right after the election because it doesn't make sense for them not to.
13: Meantime, the president signed an agreement with Denmark, easing tensions over his calls for the U.S. to acquire Greenland.
15: The U.S. plans to open two new military bases in Greenland. The plan would reestablish one Cold War-era military base in the southern part of Greenland and convert a military outpost on the east coast, which is currently being used by the Danish Sled Dog Patrol.
13: It's Fox's Alex Hogan. 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
12: Your official weather forecast from the Air Right Heating and Cooling Weather Center.
16: This afternoon, expect mostly cloudy skies with a steady breeze reaching a high of 62. Tonight will remain mostly cloudy with a low of 57. Tomorrow morning will be breezy, giving way to considerable cloudiness later on with a high of 66. Thursday will bring intervals of clouds and sunshine with a high of 68. I'm meteorologist Jason Caterina on AM 560, The Answer.
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17: 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And $4.74 a gallon at the 76 on Main in East Dundee.
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0: It's Tuesday, September the 22nd. Common Sense for the American People. Scott Jennings broadcasting for Salem live from New York City. Coming up in 60 seconds, a conversation about the future of American energy policy. But first, I want to tell you about a public policy partner I trust to get big things done. It's called the Mackinac Center for Public Policy. For almost 40 years, Mackinac has stood for economic opportunity, limited government, and the rights of working people. Their work helped secure a landmark Supreme Court victory, the Janus decision, which established that public employees, including police, firefighters, teachers, nurses, and corrections officers, can't be forced to pay union fees as a condition of employment. Since Janus, Mackinac's helped 1.5 million workers, one in four government employees, exercise their freedom to choose whether to remain in their union. Help spread the word to friends and family who may not know that they have a choice. I want you to go to advancingliberty.us, advancingliberty.us, and learn more about the Janus decision and how to exercise your rights. That's advancingliberty.us, and send the link, advancingliberty.us, to everyone you know. And this is a new partner here at the show, our friends at the Mackinac Center for Public Policy. All right, let's talk a little energy production today here on Tuesday, September the 22nd. AI, data centers, advanced manufacturing, electrification are driving power demand higher in the United States, just as aging power plants are being retired and our electrical grid is struggling to keep pace. The right and the left often disagree about energy, but perhaps there is opportunity for folks to come together and do something good for the future of America right now. You might ask yourself, can Republicans acknowledge the value of cleaner technologies and reducing emissions? And can Democrats acknowledge that America needs more reliable power, including nuclear, natural gas, and pipelines? Can this be done? Can we find common ground in America and get the energy we need to secure our future? Joining me right here, two guys that might know, Jeremy Harrell and Rich Powell, leaders in an organization called ClearPath, an influential free market nonprofit that advances policies to accelerate clean energy innovation. Gentlemen, welcome to the Scott Jennings Show.
1: Thanks for having us, Scott.
0: All right, you guys are here. There's lots of energy and climate conversations going on in New York this week. I'm going to start here just so we can set this up for the audience. How much additional electricity does America need over the next decade, and are we producing it right now? Are we set up to produce it right now?
2: Well, I can just give you round numbers here, Scott. We need a tremendous amount of new electricity to power new high-tech infrastructure, to power new manufacturing, to just expand our existing stock of houses and businesses. We probably are going to need to add something like 20% to the U.S. power grid over the next 10 years. 20% might not seem like a lot, but our power grid is already really large, and we haven't grown that grid in the last 20 years. So we're getting back into growth mode, and that is what can cause prices to go up if we don't do it right.
0: So what you're saying is what we're doing now is not sufficient to meet the demands of AI, data centers, new manufacturing, whatever we're building. We're just not making enough energy.
3: It's clear that the status quo is broken. And I think that's why you're seeing this incredible political moment where Republicans and Democrats are wanting to come together on things like permit reform.
0: Yeah.
3: Because we have to get more generation onto the grid. We need to build out new infrastructure, whether that's pipelines and transmission. And our current system simply isn't up to the task.
0: All right, this permitting reform, we made a little stir here on the Scott Jennings Show a couple of weeks ago. John Thune, the Senate Majority Leader, came on and sort of let slip that he might be trying to move this out of the Senate before Election Day. Last week, there were decent vibrations in Washington that conversations were taking place. Here on Tuesday, September the 22nd, where do you think we are? Are we on the cusp of a bipartisan deal, at least in the Senate, on permitting?
3: We're on the cusp of a deal. We're at the five-yard line, to use a little football analogy here in September. And they need to come to an agreement on these last related issues, put this before the House and ultimately before the President of the United States, because it is the single largest opportunity to take control of our energy future in this country and ultimately will solidify President Trump's legacy as the president who is bringing monumental regulatory reform to meet this economic moment for our country.
0: What is it that you guys think people on the center right or the right are missing about energy policy? I mean, there's obviously some hostility towards renewables and clean energy on the right, same as there's hostility to fossil fuels on the left. If you had a message for people on the American right about what has to happen next, what would it be? If you got in an elevator with somebody who looks at you and says, I don't know about all this, how would you talk them into your point of view?
2: I'd say simply we have to put everything on a level playing field, Scott. So at SIBO, we represent the corporate energy buyers, the biggest buyers of

0: electricity in the country. We care a lot about how much electricity costs, not just because we pay those bills, but also because all of our retail customers and the people who buy our devices and shop in our stores, you know, pay for electricity. They're paying for electricity. They can't be spending them on our businesses. We care a lot about this. And the way we're going right now, where we're picking winners and losers, and we're selectively saying these things are permitted to go forward, these aren't, that slows down all build of new electricity in the United States. We recently did a big study with Era Economic Consulting, and we looked at, well, if we continue to basically pause some of these technologies, so if we can't build solar and we can't build wind right now, there's as much as $120 billion of additional costs that American consumers will feel over the next 6 years in rising electricity rates if we're not building this stuff to keep up with demand. And in some states, it's double-digit increases in their electricity bills if we keep pausing these things. We've got a chance to put everything on a level playing field in this legislation. We're really grateful for Leader Thune's leadership on driving this forward, and we think we're so close to a deal.
1: Regarding the idea of renewables and wind and solar, obviously we know the president's been a little hostile, at least to the windmills. But there have been some Republicans who have said, okay, that's fine. I don't mind. But they have to be viable on their own. I'm not really for special government programming or special tax deals just for the sake of doing renewable. Where do you stand on that, the market viability of doing some of this clean energy that in the past, you know, some folks on the left have said, well, we have to basically engineer the government around forcing this. Is it viable just in the free market on its own?
0: So I'm happy to start with this one. So I think the key thing to know is that this is the stuff that is here today. So if you want to build energy today and tomorrow, these are the projects that have been in the queues around the country waiting to link up to the grid. And so, yes, it's viable today because, yes, it is what is available today to meet this rapidly rising demand.
2: And I would add, you know, that's what's the beautiful part of this moment and the regulatory reforms that each of our organizations are here fighting for. And ultimately, I think the president wants on his desk pretty quickly here. It's tech neutral reform. It's about how do we drive what generation can be put on the grid as fast as possible. And we're going to let the market decide ultimately. Like, we're going to let the market, consumers, and our electricity providers build what they know, build what they can to meet this moment and enable an economic growth in this country that I think our communities need.
1: Voices you're hearing on the show today, Jeremy Harrell and Rich Powell, talking the future of American energy here. Look, we've got a lot of conversations going on out there about these data centers. And a lot of it is driven by people who believe that data centers are causing their utility bills to go up. Recently, the U.S. House passed the Ratepayer Protection Act. Overwhelming, bipartisan. I think it was like 417-3. It's sitting in the Senate, and it feels like they're going to get something over there. They almost got unanimous consent last week, but one Senator Heinrich from New Mexico objected to it. How do you feel about the Ratepayer Protection Act? Is this the legislative guidelines or guardrails that are needed to reassure the American people that data centers, which do need power, are not going to ultimately drive up their personal electric bills?
2: I can start. I'd say it's important that we seize this moment of rising demand that's driven by data centers, by advanced manufacturing, and by electrification and, of the economy in a targeted way. We need to do it the right way. And it's right that the consumers are concerned about the impact that these new large loads could ultimately put on the grid. The flip side of that is we don't have an option to not rise to this occasion. We need to lead. We need to ultimately compete with China. We're ahead at the moment, and energy is the long pole in the tent. And so things like the Ratepayer Protection Act can help ensure that the people who need this power are bringing, you know, solutions to the table, that we're driving private sector investment into this space and keeping power affordable.
1: Talk to me about technologies like geothermal, carbon capture, hydropower, long duration energy storage. Where do these things fit in the equation, in your opinion?
0: So certainly for the folks that are building new high-tech infrastructure around the country, they are more and more interested in these new technologies because the beautiful thing about them is that they run 24/7, 365. You can call on them when you need to call on them. So they have a lot, we call that capacity. If you're an electricity engineer, they've got a lot of capacity around them. And they all happen to be carbon emissions free. So if you're a company that cares a lot about, you know, the quality of your energy and having carbon emissions free energy, they check both of those boxes. Our membership at SEPA has started to buy those new technologies in very large quantities. So just in the last 2 years, we've done some of the largest power purchase agreements ever with some of those, with geothermal, with advanced nuclear energy, with carbon capture technologies, with hydro. And so we see that as a terrific addition to a portfolio that also has a lot of solar and wind and batteries in it.
2: And no coincidence that President Trump and this administration has made these technologies central to their affordability agenda. They put the president put executive orders out to massively scale up nuclear in this country as this technology is taking off. It's putting resources and regulatory reforms behind geothermal. It's trying to secure our critical mineral supply chains in this country so we're not reliant on China to build out some of these storage technologies. And we absolutely need to be getting the government out of the way on hydropower because the grid needs clean, affordable, and reliable power.
1: All right, 30 seconds to go. Perfect world by the end of this year, what will have President Trump signed into law that puts us on a path that you all think gets us the energy we need and it's clean?
0: A historic bipartisan deal that establishes a level playing field for all technologies, makes permitting a heck of a lot easier, reduces endless lawsuits and litigation over these permits, and then fixes our national transmission system so we can build the grid we deserve.
1: Percentage chance it happens. Handicap it for us.
2: 70%.
0: I was going to say 70.
2: This moment, our country needs it. And that's why you see Republicans and Democrats coming together to ultimately work out this deal and ultimately put it into law so it's durable beyond the President Trump's administration.
1: And if someone wants to learn more about what's going on at ClearPath, where do they find you?
2: Sure. 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We're a conservative energy advocacy organization trying to get these solutions and bring affordable, reliable electricity to the grid.
0: All right. 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
1: All right, there you go. Jeremy and Rich, thanks for coming on the Scott Jennings Show. We're going to be talking a lot about energy in the show today. In fact, former Minnesota Governor Tim Pawlenty coming by later. He just took over the solar guys, so we're gonna hear what he has going on. Appreciate your time today.
2: Thanks,
1: all right,
2: guys.
1: I want to talk a little bit about gold and silver. 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More after this with my friend Allison Schrager. 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
1: All right, Tuesday, September the 22nd. Thanks for joining us here on Common Sense for the American People. Our next guest, Allison Schrager, senior fellow at the Manhattan Institute, has a new book out today. You can go down to the bookstore or go on your wherever you buy books and buy it today. It's called Worth the Risk, The Seven Myths That Keep Us From Taking the Chances That We Need to Take. Allison, welcome in here to the Scott Jennings Show.
11: Thanks so much for having me.
1: All right, you say we've never had a better time to take risks, yet Americans have never been more afraid of taking them. What happened to us?
11: Well, you know, this is ratcheting up of risk aversion. Some of it is that we got wealthier. Some of it is that technology has made us safer, but made us feel more dangerous. And also just the role of the government has really evolved. It used to be its role was mainly facilitating taking risk, like bankruptcy, homesteading, things like that. And now its role is to actively remove risk from our lives.
1: You, in this book, challenge the idea that the world is becoming more dangerous. But, you know, people say that all the time. Mm-hmm. In a world that's insecure, or with insecurity everywhere, or with danger lurking around every corner, you hear that language applied to almost every commercial mm-hmm. or everything. But you think the world is actually getting safer. Why is it that Americans feel less secure right now?
11: I think people like to feel that way. I think there's something natural. And also, it doesn't mean the world's completely safe. It's just safer than it was ever before. So it doesn't mean danger doesn't exist, or ultimately civilization exists on a fault line, which, you know, makes, you know, the buildings more secure and you're more likely to survive an earthquake, but they can still happen. Mm.
1: Allison Schrager is our guest today. She is a senior fellow at the Manhattan Institute and has this interesting new book out called Worth the Risk, The Seven Myths That Keep Us From Taking the Chances We Need to Take. Allison, you argue in this book that excessive risk aversion has real economic consequences. Is America's reluctance to take chances now like hurting entrepreneurship in our sort of overall economic development? Have we become so risk averse that we're limiting ourselves on the growth side?
11: Yeah, I mean, we're seeing that everywhere. You know, we keep hearing about such a risky time to be working, but wage variability, like how much wages go up and down year to year, has actually been trending down for everyone but the top 5%. Mm. And that's because people become less likely to move, start a business, or even change jobs. So all I said, like, there's a lot of policy that keeps people from doing it. But when people complain that wages aren't growing as fast as they used to, it's like that's the flip side of taking less risk. So, and also there's all these sort of personal dimensions about, you know, people feeling like they're succeeding less in their personal lives. Like everything you want out of life has to come with some risk taking. But I feel like we've all been sold this lie that if we pursue safety will give us what we want.
1: Mm. One of the myths in the book is that you shouldn't take risks unless you're rich. Is that a rational concern or irrational concern?
11: Well, there's a rational concern to it, which is if you don't have a lot and you lose everything, that's really bad. Like if Elon Musk takes a gamble, he's going to be fine.
1: Right.
11: But the problem is that sort of dooms lower income people to a life of stagnation because you also have to take risks to get ahead. And what we're seeing, again, is like only the top 5% are still taking meaningful risks while everyone else is stagnating. So, I mean, there's ways we can manage that and sort of protect lower income people from downsides of risk, but still enabling them to get the upside that they deserve.
1: You know, it seems to me that for most of our country's history, You know, there really was no safety net. Mm-hmm. You know, we didn't do anything for you. If you took a risk and failed, you just failed and you just had to decide to start over. We have taken steps over the last, I guess, century. We've got social safety nets. We have economic safety nets. We have every kind of safety net you can imagine to protect people from, you know, bad outcomes, bad luck, or having failed after taking a risk. Has the government unintentionally encouraged Americans to stop taking risks or prioritize safety and stability over risk? I'm curious your opinion about how all of this safety net government policy has impacted people's thinking about actually taking a risk.
11: Well, I don't know if it was unintentional. In the beginning of the 20th century, you know, the economy had changed. We were living in cities. We were less agricultural. So if something went wrong with you, something went wrong with the economy at the same time. And that sort of leaves open this gap for insurance, which the government rose to the occasion, and it created a safety net where if something bad happens to you, we'll make sure you don't fall into abject poverty or starvation. And that's good. The problem is around the time of the Great Society, the shift changed to being like, no, let's just prevent risk taking altogether. And that, you know, wasn't as good. There's a difference in finance between insurance, where you're protected from downside but still get upside, versus hedging, which is let's just take risk off the table altogether. And we've been moving more and more into that direction. And, you know, it's seductive to think that you can not have to take risk and still get upside. To be honest, that's why I think socialism is so popular now.
1: Oh, yes.
11: Because it promises you no uncertainty whatsoever.
1: Alison Schrager, that's the voice you're hearing. She has the book, Worth the Risk. I just typed it up on Amazon. Ready to buy it today in bookstores today. Take a break. More on the Scott Jennings Show after this.
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18: It's the First Lady's turn. Elisa Brady, Fox News, calling it an extraordinary moment in human history.
19: Our success as leaders will be measured by what remains after we are gone.
18: First Lady Melania Trump urging more support for her Fostering the Future Global Coalition, aiming, she says, to empower children through technology education and saying they need the tools to navigate the future. This as President Trump holds meetings with world leaders, including the new UK Prime Minister and Ukraine's president, after defending the conflict with Iran during his speech to the UN General Assembly, warning against the regime being able to carry out large-scale terror attacks.
20: After giving Iran every chance for a deal, I took action to ensure that neither the United States nor any nation in this hall would ever have to face such a nightmare, such a catastrophic problem.
18: The president's still not ruling out a deal with Iran, but he also says any Iran decision will not be about the midterms, even as Democrats use the conflict as part of their messaging after a surge in oil and gas prices. Secretary of State Marco Rubio telling Fox,
21: every world leader you meet with tells the president, we agree they can't have a nuclear weapon. Eventually, someone has to do something about it, or it's going to happen. And then imagine North Korea, but in the Middle East. That would be catastrophic for the world. And you wouldn't be paying $6 or whatever diesel is this morning. You'd be paying triple that because Iran would control it and say, you can't touch us. We have a nuclear weapon.
18: The Democrats have been gaining ground in the latest polls, and the president's worst ratings have been on cost of living. New Fox News power rankings give Democrats a bigger lead in the House, 215 seats to 201 for Republicans in the forecast, which means they would only need to flip three of 19 toss-up seats to take control of the House. 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
22: This afternoon, expect mostly cloudy skies with a steady breeze reaching a high of 62. Tonight will remain mostly cloudy with a low of 57. Tomorrow morning will be breezy with otherwise considerable cloudiness and a high of 66. Thursday will bring intervals of clouds and sunshine with a high of 68. I'm meteorologist Jason Caterina on AM 560, The Answer.
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26: 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You've heard me talk about Northridge for years, but now I want you to hear from one of their recent graduates, TJ Gorman, who recently joined the Marines. TJ said, "I was blessed to attend Northridge not only for the education, but for the values and principles my mentors instilled within me. The school taught us what it meant to be a leader and lead through example, hard work, humility, and empathy. I thank God for Northridge." That's what makes Northridge Prep great for young men. The students are called to excellence to become true leaders. They love Northridge because they can be free to learn, to grow, and to be challenged. For the last 50 years, they've partnered with parents like no other school in the Chicagoland area. Today, in our nation, we need more Northridge graduates to lead the way as men of intellect and character who love God. Their open house is Sunday, October 18th at 1 p.m. for boys in grades 6 through 12. You can register at northridgeprep.org. 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
1: And welcome back to the Scott Jennings Show. Glad to have you along for Common Sense for the American People today. We have a great conversation coming up about one of the most important races in America. It's taking place for the United States Senate in the Buckeye State, Ohio, where establishment Democrat Sherrod Brown, who spent 50 years in politics, is trying to make a comeback after losing his Senate seat last year to Bernie Moreno. Standing in his way, however, is the incumbent, John Husted, who was appointed to the Senate to replace J.D. Vance, who, of course, vacated to become Vice President of the United States. And Senator Husted joins us today. Welcome into the Scott Jennings Show.
5: Scott, great to be with you.
1: Glad to hear your voice, sir. And I've got a few issues that I want to get to because there's a lot going on in Washington, a lot of important policy, and you have been in the middle of all of it. I know you just got to the Senate, but you've sort of distinguished yourself as a player on a number of important issues that people are talking about, and maybe none more important than this idea of the Ratepayer Protection Act. Last week, we saw the U.S. House pass a Ratepayer Protection Act. But over in the Senate, and this is what you've been working on, you tried to get unanimous consent on this idea that would protect ratepayers from having to pay for any infrastructure for data centers, but it was blocked by a Senate Democrat. I want you to take us inside this issue and the mechanics going on over in the Senate right now.
5: Yeah, well, Americans are concerned that data centers are being built and that's going to jack up their electricity prices. And what I've said is that let's make sure that doesn't happen. The Ratepayer Protection Act will require the data center companies to build and pay for all of the electric infrastructure that's needed to run that data center, protecting the American consumer. The House, unbelievably, passed the same exact, my bill, same exact legislation, 417-3, which never happens, right? Like, amazing bipartisan vote. And so all I had to do is get this through the Senate to get it to the president's desk and make it law. Democrats didn't even need to vote for it. They just needed to not object to it. And Heinrich, senator from New Mexico, came and blocked the bill. He blocked it from happening. So I don't want to hear the Democrats tell me anymore that they care about the American consumer, that they care about affordability, that they care about high electricity prices, when they had a chance to help us get this done, and they said no, they blocked it.
1: Yeah, this is an important part of the political narrative in your campaign. Sherrod Brown is attacking you over data centers. In fact, Democrats are attacking Republicans all over the country about data centers. But as we sit here today, the only reason that the Ratepayer Protection Act is not law right now is because of Senate Democrats
6: Have you spoken to Senator Heinrich? Have you spoken to the Democratic leadership? Can they explain to the American people why in the world they would stop this bill from passing? And after all, it has overwhelming bipartisan support.
5: They really can't. The bottom line is they don't want to solve the problem. They really don't. We could have solved the problem. They didn't have to vote for it. All they had to do is not object to it. And it would be law, and we would be at the White House with the president signing the bill, protecting the American consumer from higher electricity prices due to data centers. Everybody says they care about it. 80% of American citizens say they're concerned about it. Democrats say they want to make affordability an issue. Well, they've made it an issue, all right. They're firmly on the side of higher electricity prices. That's what they stood for in blocking this from happening. I'll continue to fight on, though.
6: Yeah, this is important for every voter in Ohio because they are being bombarded with all these advertisements about these data centers. And here you are trying to do something about it. And by the way, a lot of other Democrats would like to do something about it too, at least over in the House. But I think for political purposes, you've got Senate Democrats trying to block you and block President Trump from getting this done for the people of Ohio and for the American people. It's politics before problem solving. That's what the Democrats and the Senate stand for right now. Well, we'll keep an eye on this issue and hopefully get an update on it sooner rather than later. Senator John Husted of Ohio is our guest. Let's move on to the topic of immigration. A lot of folks in Ohio are focused on this right now. Three Ohioans were killed in 9 days by illegal immigrants on Ohio roads. You've introduced a bill to deal with this problem. Tell us about it.
5: Yeah, it's just a tragedy that you have. You know, look, we had the Biden Sherrod Brown border invasion that where we had millions of people come into this country. Well, then you have sanctuary states that are issuing driver's licenses to people who are here illegally. Yes, that's true. 19 states in the District of Columbia will give a driver's license to an illegal alien in this country. And in one case, Connecticut gave a driver's license to an illegal alien, and he came to Ohio and killed an Ohioan. And we had three deaths. This is not like it's an isolated issue. Three deaths in 9 days. And so I want to block it. I want to stop that from happening. And I have legislation that basically says if you, a sanctuary state, give a driver's license to an illegal, if you have a system that gives them to illegal aliens, then you lose your highway funding. We got to hold them accountable. We got to stop this. Let's withhold their highway funding if they're going to endanger American citizens on our roads across the country.
6: That bill is called the Red Light Act, and you introduced it with your colleague from Ohio, Bernie Marino. I mean, protecting Americans on roadways seems common sense. Prohibiting illegal aliens from getting CDLs seems common sense, but I think there's a pattern, Senator Husted, with Democrats, and they're signaling to people in Ohio and signaling to the American people that they want more illegal immigration, they want to give welfare to illegal immigrants, they want them on our roadways, and even when they engage in heinous acts like killing people on the roads or committing violent activity, they don't really want to do anything about it. They don't want to hold them accountable. They want to let them out of jail, or they want to ignore these problems. What do you think it says about the Democratic Party today? That they seem to care more about protecting illegal aliens than they do about protecting the literal safety of American citizens.
5: That is spot on right there. They seem to care more. People like Sherrod Brown care more about illegal aliens than they do American citizens, because they always stand up and say, no, no, no, give the illegal alien a driver's license. Let the illegal alien hide in this sanctuary city or sanctuary state. Give them Social Security payments. Give them COVID checks. Give them free health care. At the same time, that cost is added to the backs of the American taxpayer. One of the things I find the most frustrating and repulsive is that they want to talk about saving Social Security, and then they give away Social Security payments to illegal aliens at a time when we're trying to save Social Security. That the American taxpayer always seems to be the last person that Democrats look out for, whereas in this case, the illegal alien is the one that they look out for the most. Makes no sense.
6: One of the most astounding news stories of the last few days, is the Trump administration trying to do the public charge rule, which essentially says we're not going to give you a green card or a visa if when you get here, you need to go immediately on welfare. Again, common sense. Do you want to have populations coming to the United States that immediately go on welfare so the American taxpayers are immediately on the hook for that? Common sense idea. I think most people would support it, but the Trump administration is being sued by dozens upon dozens of Democratic mayors and officials, in cities and states across this country to keep these immigrant populations on welfare. So they are signaling, we want American taxpayers on the hook for immigrant populations on welfare forever. And there's just a clear contrast between the two parties on this. We're going to invite illegal or immigrant populations here. We're going to give them welfare. We're going to give them Social Security. We're going to give them driver's licenses. We're going to look the other way when they commit violent acts. And for American citizens, sorry, you got to pay for it. You got to bury your loved ones, and you just have to grin and bear it. Senator Husted, I'll give you the last word on immigration. I think it's still a huge issue for the American people.
7: It's a huge issue. And add on to that the fact that they want fraudulent daycares and home health care systems to be set up to steal more and more money from American citizens and taxpayers. This is crazy. Open border policy. This was always their strategy. Open the borders, create sanctuary states where the millions of illegal aliens can hide, and then defund Border Patrol and the police so that they can't deport them. Do things like this, sue to essentially say, no, American citizens, you're going to foot the bill for people who come to this country and want to get on welfare. Makes no sense whatsoever.
6: Senator John Husted is fighting it all. He represents the state of Ohio. He's in a close race this November. Senator, we'll be watching it closely. Thanks for coming on the show. We take a break and have more news after this. It's Scott Jennings on Salem. Stay with us.
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1: All right, President Trump went to the United Nations today, gave a 37-minute speech, great speech, getting a lot of positive feedback on it. 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All right, President here in New York, where we broadcast from today, he spoke to the United Nations this morning, 37-minute address. The headline is Iran, and he really sort of delivered an extraordinary ultimatum, make a deal to dismantle the nuclear threat or face what he called annihilation. Iranian representatives walked out during the speech. It was a fiery address on a number of fronts, but the president's strongest language was aimed right at Iran. Let's listen a little bit of that. Here's the president. He says, I have a big decision to make. Cut five.
19: But I have a big decision to make. Will a deal be made with Iran that lets them rebuild and create a far greater country than it ever was before? Maybe one of the greatest in the Middle East or even the world? Or do I annihilate the Islamic Republic? And do it quickly, never giving them a chance to kill and destroy people and countries again. Do I drive them into hell with no chance of survival and no hope of future greatness or generations? But I believe we'll make a deal right after the election, because it doesn't make sense for them not to. They're waiting to see how I do in the midterm election. What they don't realize is that I'm not running. I did that already and won in a landslide. We won in a giant landslide, and I'll be here for 2.5 years. The Republican Party is running, and I'll be helping them, but I am not running. I gave absolutely no credence and will not give credence to the election when it comes to Iran. It doesn't even enter my mind. The only thing that does is that Iran will never have a nuclear weapon.
1: I think this is actually kind of a remarkable statement, to be honest. The president telling Iran, you can't rely on domestic American politics to save you here. I'm going to keep you from having a nuclear weapon. And if you think a bad outcome in the midterm or a race that gets lost here or there is going to cause the president to dramatically change course, well, they got their answer on that today. I thought that was rather dramatic. Now, later on, the president did strike a somewhat more optimistic tone. After the speech, he said that Iranian officials are talking with the United States and that he believes a settlement will ultimately be reached. Elsewhere, the president predicted that the war between Russia and Ukraine could come to an end relatively soon. He said the administration continues to work closely with leaders of both countries. As we mentioned earlier in the show, he hailed the new American security agreement with Denmark and Greenland, which will substantially expand U.S. military presence in the Arctic. President also attacked the International Criminal Court today as anti-American. He compared international drug cartels to ISIS, and he promised continued pressure on the communist governments of Cuba and Venezuela. And in true Trump fashion, and he had foreshadowed this somewhat on his social media, he proposed a new name for artificial intelligence. President says artificial intelligence is not accurate, and he proposed that we call it super intelligence. He also said, more substantively, that the United States is leading China in this technology race, and he rejected international efforts to regulate it. Overall, I think if you listen to the president today, and by the way, I would encourage you to listen to the speech. He was a statesman at the United Nations today, and the message to the world is that America is powerful and that America will act. And under President Trump, America will not wait for international institutions to talk endlessly and never solve a problem. The United States has a responsibility as the world's superpower to solve problems, particularly in the Western Hemisphere. This was not a speech asking for permission. It was the president informing the UN what we intend to do. Tim Pawlenty is up next. Stay with us here on the Scott Jennings Show.
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20: Matthew.
21: Oh, sorry.
20: It's okay. 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
22: 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I hear you. And what you say really does matter to me.
23: 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No kid likes rules, but I get why we have them. I hear you, and I know it's because you care.
24: All the talks we've had over the years, including what you've told me about not using alcohol and other drugs, they stick with me. 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
25: Thanks, Mom, for never giving up and always being my biggest fan.
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4: News. I'm John Saucier. It was President Trump speaking before the United Nations General Assembly this morning in New York, where he addressed the ongoing war between Russia and Ukraine. He says this fighting has gone on for long enough.
19: 25,000 young people, mostly soldiers, a month are dying. 25,000 a month. And I look at those battlefield pictures and I really don't want to see him anymore. It's so horrible to see.
4: The sound courtesy of UNTV. The Trump administration says they're removing more than 700,000 people from Obamacare health care plans, claiming they were fraudulently enrolled. Centers for Medicare and Medicaid Services Administrator Dr. Mehmet Oz.
5: We're seeing multinational criminal syndicates involved in this process. Small-time hoodlums are getting involved. It's a open secret. You can come into the federal government and use us as a piggy bank so folks are coming here.
4: Democrats have accused the administration of trying to deliberately sabotage the Affordable Care Act. 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
7: This afternoon, expect mostly cloudy skies with a steady breeze reaching a high of 62. Tonight will remain mostly cloudy with a low of 57. Tomorrow morning will be breezy, giving way to considerable cloudiness later on with a high of 66. Thursday will bring intervals of clouds and sunshine with a high of 68. I'm meteorologist Jason Caterina on AM 560, The Answer.
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1: All right, it's Tuesday, September the 22nd. Common Sense for the American People. Scott Jennings broadcasting live today from New York City. We've been spending some time on the show today talking about America's energy future. And if you take anything away from this, it's that America needs more power and we need it fast. We have AI emerging. We have data centers. We have a resurgence in American manufacturing, and it's driving electricity demand higher. And a lot of people out there are worried about the cost of their monthly energy bills. Joining us to discuss this with a specific aspect of it is former Minnesota Governor Tim Pawlenty, the president and CEO, newly minted.

0: clean. And whether you're this way or that way on environmental issues, who's against clean?
1: All right. You've been around Republican politics a long time. So have I. This conversation about solar and renewable energy, a little fraught on the American right in some quarters. Give the conservative case for solar energy, and maybe just broadly, why has energy become so polarized? Why is it such a partisan issue? We all need energy, whether you're liberal or conservative. You got to turn the lights on, and you'd like to do it at a low cost. When did we get off the rails of partisanship in energy, and specifically on solar, the conservative case for it?
0: Yeah, I think it got snarled up in other issues. And so if you go back a few years, look, energy policy has always been a little partisan, but not this partisan. And so under President Biden, they passed something called the IRA, the ill-named Inflation Reduction Act.
1: Right.
0: But nonetheless, it included a bunch of pro-renewable stuff, tax incentives. By the way, all energy is subsidized. We won't go into all that, but it is subsidized. And then when the Republicans got control, they took that, most of it, away, and it's being sunsetted. So the lesson is we need to be durable in terms of this discussion, regardless of who's in charge. And I think the way we communicate to Republicans and to conservatives is we got a great economic argument. The country needs more power. We're for all of the above. And if you look at not the spin shops, but the places that do just straight down the middle, balls and strikes, like Lazard, the investment banking firm, well-respected, they say, look, solar and storage is now the most cost-effective source of new energy on the grid. And there's a reason the markets are responding to this. 70% of all the new energy going on the grid year-to-date is solar and storage. Similar percentage last year and about the same the year before. So solar should not only be not being kicked in the shin, it should be thanked for being the major contributor to new energy on the grid at a time when we desperately need it.
1: I think sometimes people hear this conversation about the source of energy and they maybe get it in their mind that we have to do either or. Well, if we're doing solar, it means we're not doing natural gas or we're not doing coal or we're not doing fossil fuels. That's not really the case. It's, you know, as conservative, I mean, for years, we always said in campaigns, we're all of the above. We want any energy we can generate. We want any electron.
0: Absolutely.
1: All of the above. And in Kentucky, we say also all of the below, because, you know, because we're a coal producing state. But I somewhere along the way, I think we sort of got convinced that these things are necessarily in opposition to each other, when in fact, it could all really work together.
0: We do need to work together, and the demand is so large and so urgent, we're going to need it all. And one important thing I forgot to mention, Scott, that in the old days, most of the solar panels, or many of them, came from China. So understandable concerns from a conservative and any perspective, and we don't want that. And so now almost none come from China, less than 1%, and we're rapidly Americanizing the supply chain and manufacturing base for solar and storage. It's not there yet, but it's making great progress. Some of the other pieces of it, the parts of it, still come from other parts of the world, but again, almost no solar panels anymore come from China.
1: Wow, I had no idea, to be honest, because I think that is the number one thing you hear when you go out and talk to people about this or you debate the issues. It's, well, you're just trying to put Chinese solar panels on this farmland here in Minnesota or Kentucky, but you're saying all of this is now being sourced in the United States.
0: The United States manufacturing base and supply chain has the capacity to supply all of the solar and storage needs in the country, but it's not at capacity yet. By the way, people like Elon Musk are building, you know, rumored to be building one of the huge, world's largest solar component part and panel manufacturing facilities in Texas. So we're excited about that. But again, there's still a lot of imports coming from other countries, and not the panels, but the parts. Just not China, but the important thing is that is dramatically and increasingly becoming American. We used to be the 14th largest producer of solar panels in the world not too long ago, 5 years ago. Now we're third.
1: All right. We have AI, data centers, a lot of manufacturing coming back into the United States. There's a lot of immediate demand for electricity. Talk to us about solar being the thing that can be done the fastest.
0: Yeah.
1: And there's a lot of, I mean, say vis-a-vis nuclear. It'd take a long time to build a nuclear plant. We're pro-nuclear too. But for solar, is it the fastest thing we can do to at least meet these immediate surging demands?
0: Yeah, without question. And so if you think about what solar can do, we can go from concept to turning the switch on inside of 24 months on a lot of these projects. Mm-hmm. The other things that you mentioned, natural gas in the future, small modular nuclear reactors can play an important role, and we are not against that. We're for that in the broad sense. But keep in mind, those are 5 to 10 years, best case, to get a new one planned through the litigation, through the permitting, in the ground, and flipping the switch on. So in addition to those other things I mentioned, we're quick to deploy and we're available.
1: You might recognize that voice. That's Tim Pawlenty, the former governor of Minnesota, former presidential candidate. He is now in charge of the Solar Industries Association. And we're in New York City broadcasting live today here on Salem Radio. Governor, you've been following the energy legislation discussion that's been going on in Washington, been going on for a lot of years, permitting reform. And it feels like the vibrations feel like maybe They're on the brink of a bipartisan breakthrough in the Senate. Senator Thune actually came on this

0: show while we were in Dallas at the Republican convention and made a little news and said, I think I can get this done before the election. Feels like this is the week. If something is to occur, this is the week. What are you hearing on this front? Are we on the brink?
1: Yeah, I think so. We're optimistic. There's still some work to be done, probably maybe now in the lame duck. But keep in mind, this underscores the fact that we have a bipartisan piece of legislation in this environment weeks before the election. That's possible. Tells you something. Tells you that America has a desperate, urgent need for more energy and permitting reform, not cutting corners, but just speeding up the process is a big piece of that. And it would be a great accomplishment if this bipartisan piece of legislation could get through the Congress.
0: Are there solar projects that are being held up by red tape and process fouls out there that this,
1: yes,
0: as discussed, this bill would clear up?
1: Well, you imagine there's a little politics involved, and so I won't name names or agencies, but some of them have put solar panels and projects and renewable energy projects under what's called enhanced review, which means we're taking a harder look at it and slowing down the process. Keep in mind, our friends in other parts of the energy discussion don't like this either, even though they're more favored currently, because in a future administration where they're not favored, they could be the ones under enhanced review. So the entire energy community, if you will, is speaking with one voice, which is get fair rules of the road, apply them to everybody, let us compete, and solar and storage will just be fine.
0: Yeah, that's sort of the issue here is you got to get people on the right and the left on this issue to just lock arms and say, if you're on the right, I'm going to be accepting there's going to be renewable energy projects, and on the left, you've got to be accepting there's going to be some fossil fuel energy projects. And by the way, it's all good.
1: It's all good
0: for the American people. We have to lock arms here. But I think what Thune said to me the other day was correct, which is if you wait until after the election, let's say the Democrats sweep everything. The idea that this gets done in that environment, to me, I don't think you'd see the left move on anything that would ever empower a fossil fuel project out there. So if the environment exists today, they really do need to strike while the iron is hot.
1: Well, we want to make sure, again, without, just make the rules the same for everybody and let us compete. And two other quick things before we go, so I know we're on time. First of all, Iran can't block the sun, so this is also a national security issue. Our Republican friends love nuclear energy. Guess what the biggest source of nuclear energy in the universe is?
0: The sun.
1: Fusion. Yeah, exactly. And then importantly, you know, when you look at national security issues and the rest, we have an opportunity to Americanize this. We're for that. And I want to just underscore that as well.
0: One thing I don't think gets discussed as much, but you hear the sort of the quip all the time when you're talking about solar is, well, you know, the sun doesn't always shine. When the clouds come out, Scott. Talk to us, Governor Pawlenty, about this battery storage. It kind of changes the equation.
1: Changes the whole discussion, because that was one of the big, besides, you know, it's all coming from China, which it's not anymore. The other one was, well, the sun doesn't shine all day or all week, or some days it's cloudy. And now we have the advent of these massive, huge commercial scale, utility scale batteries that can, used to be 2 or 4 hours, then 6 or 8 hours. Now they're on the verge of doing a 10 to maybe 12 hour battery. And that essentially solves this whole variability issue, because if you can store up enough energy in those batteries, then you can smooth out the ability for these panels to be available all the time.
0: You're out there talking to folks all over the country. Give me an idea what your assessment of the local political viability of solar is. I mean, we went through a period where there was a lot of resistance to solar projects. You know, like if somebody were wanting to do this, say, on a piece of land that had been a farm for a long time, you had a lot, even if the farmer wanted to do it, you had some local resistance to that. Where we sit today, has that improved at all?
1: Yeah, two things. One is Tony Fabrizio, the president's pollster, well-respected, well-known, did some polling recently on solar and storage, as did Kellyanne Conway. And they both concluded in their results that a vast majority of Republicans support solar and storage. So that's a good sign. And in terms of the farmland issue, Scott, you should know that we've GPS mapped this, geomapped this, and currently 0.07%, not 7%, 0.07% of the prime farmland in America is under solar panels. And so even if you tripled solar on farmland, it would be 0.21%, so it's a fraction of 1%. That being said, we want to be sensitive to the concerns of the locals. We want to make sure we respect farmer property rights, that they can use their land as they see fit and hopefully generate some revenues. And there's hybrid models where you can have both solar panels and agriculture in the same spot. And if you don't like it, you can take it out in 20 years or whenever the term ends for your lease on the panels.
0: Governor, I like to use the show to debunk misinformation or narratives out there. Give me one crazy thing that you've heard people say about solar that we can debunk right now.
1: Well, the funniest one, which I think is, you were there this morning when they talked about you can't have potatoes that were grown from fields where there may have been solar panels because there were glass chunks in the potatoes, which is total, there's no evidence of that anywhere in the country. And then somebody, of course, in the audience said those are, you make extra crispy potato chips with those.
0: So you're saying people are arguing that if you had a solar panel in or near a potato crop the potatoes would necessarily be filled with glass.
1: And of course, there's no evidence or indication of that. But it's just, you know, we live in a society where people throw all kinds of stuff out there and it gets, you know, nuttier and funnier all the time.
0: Folks, when you hear something like that, just think it through. I feel like in a lot of areas of our public affairs right now, there's a lot of things flying out there. That would be one we could debunk it. Governor Tim Paul Lenti from the great state of Minnesota, now in charge of the Solar Industries Association. Thanks for coming by the show.
1: Thanks for having me, Scott. Appreciate it.
0: All right, Governor, we need to tell the people about Friend Factor. Now, if you've been listening to this show for the last year, you've been hearing me talk about Relief Factor, which is a human supplement, helps you reduce the inflammation in your body that causes everyday aches and pains. 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We'll have more news after this. It's Scott Jennings on Salem. Stay with us.
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6: It's time to get tough on crime. White-collar crime, the double dippers, the special interests, the fraudsters, the crooked politicians running for two positions at once. They've all got to go. Because who are you going to trust to finally get Chicago working for you? Not more politicians. Not politicians like Mayor Johnson, who answers to special interests instead of you. Not politicians like Alexei Janulius, who spend more time running for higher office on the taxpayer's dime than doing the job that they were elected to do in the first place. It's time for Dr. Willie Wilson. 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He's proven he's running for mayor to represent us. That's how we know Dr. Willie Wilson will be a mayor we can trust. The corrupt politicians will have to find another city to rip off.
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9: 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Favorite pundit, it's Scott Jennings.
0: And it is Tuesday, September the 22nd. Common sense for the American people. Scott Jennings is here alongside me, the former governor of Minnesota, Tim Pawlenty. I suspect there's a lot of people in Minnesota that wish you were the current governor of Minnesota, given everything I've read about how state government is operating up there. Let me actually start with Minnesota, Governor. How do you handicap the politics there? I've seen polling this week showing Michelle Tafoya tied with Peggy Flanagan, who's Tim Walz's lieutenant governor. I've seen a poll that shows the current AG, Keith Ellison, who everybody knows, is actually behind. People think of Minnesota as a blue state. Do Republicans have a chance there this year?
1: Well, there was somebody who was the last elected candidate in Minnesota going on 20 years ago. That was me.
0: Yeah.
1: And Minnesota is a blue state, Scott, but there are times and circumstances where we can win statewide. And one of the things going on in Minnesota, it was the epicenter of some of the largest fraud, government fraud in the country. It got a lot of publicity. People are very frustrated about that. And so you have a lot of independents, even some moderate Democrats, taking a second or third look at these Republican candidates, and they're tied in the polls. So now it's going to come down to, in the races that you mentioned, now it's going to come down to the relative turnout between the Republicans and the Democrats.
0: Yeah, Flanagan, the lieutenant governor, I mean, she seems to be one of the most fringe radical candidates in America. I mean, she's not getting a ton of attention the way El Sayed is in Michigan or other people, but she's out there on some things. And I think the Republicans went out and got the exact right person, Tafoya, who sort of fits the state, very polished communicator. I mean, the dynamics of that race strike me as one that even if you're running in a bad environment, you could see how a Republican might outkick their coverage.
1: Yeah, it lined up well for the Republicans in this regard. We have, as you just mentioned, Peggy Flanagan, who is the current lieutenant governor. So as the current lieutenant governor, she owns some of this fraud problem. People are correctly saying you were part of the administration. You didn't catch it quick enough. You didn't do anything about it. And then she's also, while not, you know, officially DSA, she's DSA aligned in the eyes of most commentators.
0: Yes.
1: Running against a fairly, you know, down the middle Republican by Minnesota standards. And so, and a great communicator and somewhat of a celebrity. So this is the best sort of matchup that the Republicans could have asked for in Minnesota. The macro environment in Minnesota is not great, of course. You might imagine the president's numbers are underwater substantially, as they are in other parts of the country. So that's not helpful. But we do have some dynamics in Minnesota that I think give us the best shot in a long time.
0: We started the show today, Governor Pawlenty, with some really sobering and troubling polling data that just broke last night. This was a poll of Democratic voters. 59% of Democrats in this national survey said they would react positively to a headline announcing that military leaders had removed President Trump from power. So you had 59% of Democrats in this survey essentially saying they would cheer on the news of a military coup. And maybe more troubling, 29%, so nearly 3 in 10, said they would react positively to the news if they heard it that President Trump had been assassinated while speaking at a rally. When you hear numbers like that, what does that tell you about the state of American politics and really the state of the American left and how they view President Trump? And they're broken right now. Are they ever recoverable?
1: When you have that percent of the American public talking in favor of a military coup or a political assassination, that tells you we are in a very dark place. We're a very unfortunate place. And we've got to find a better way back, Scott. It is really sad. It's tragic. It's frightening. It's dangerous. But, you know, the founder said in order to have a democracy, you got to have an informed citizenry. And that includes things like, do you respect how we actually make change in this country and political assassinations, and military coups are not the way to do it.
0: There was another survey that we highlighted at the top of the show today. It was from the Foundation for Individual Rights and Expression. Over the last 6 years, they have surveyed 300,000 college students. And I'll just tell you some of the numbers. 69% of them believe shouting down a campus speaker can be acceptable. 54% say blocking people from entering an event is acceptable. 34% said that using violence to stop someone from speaking can be acceptable. And that number had gone up by 10 points in the last 4 years. We're on a bad trajectory. I'll give you the last word on it. You've been around a long time. How do you reverse these trends?
1: Well, I think you've got to get people informed about why this stuff matters. You know, do you really have a democracy if you don't have free speech? Do you really say that you're for tolerance when the tolerance only extends to people who agree with you? The definition of political violence actually is the definition of political terrorism. Mm. And so it doesn't take a rocket scientist to look at this and say, free speech is pretty important. Political terrorism is not acceptable. And we should make sure that if you say that we're all tolerant, we should be tolerant to hear other people, not just those who agree with us. And so it's not hard. It's just a matter of can we as an American politic, body politic, agree that those are our values. And if we can't do that, we are in deep, you know what?
0: Yeah, I worry about those college numbers because those college kids answering that survey, that's tomorrow's adults. That's tomorrow's voters.
1: One thing I will say, Scott, just quickly, I know we're on time, but you know, the answer to socialism, the rise of the socialism is better capitalism.
0: Totally.
1: And so we got to have students and young people informed, but we also have to make sure the benefits of capitalism are spread to more people so they don't grab onto socialism ignorantly.
0: He's Tim Pawlenty. I'm Scott Jennings. See you tomorrow.
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14: This is John Catsimatidis. Is AI changing everything? Well, there are many, many opinions. AI, to me, all it is a super Google machine. Well, what does that mean? There is no artificial intelligence. It's only as good as the programmer. Intelligence? No. Searching more places to create that it looks like intelligence? Yes. Overrated at this point? Absolutely. But again, it will need some kind of regulation. We don't want to change history. Finally, I agree with President Trump. We have to win the AI game worldwide and beat every other country. That way, we keep America the greatest country in the world as we are used to. At the end, I believe Donald J. Trump is making the right decision on AI. America has to be number one in this category. I'm John Catsimatidis, and that's the Cat's Corner.
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15: Hope at the United Nations. I'm Lisa Brady, Fox News. As President Trump holds meetings with multiple counterparts, including Ukraine's leader.
16: Sitting alongside Ukrainian President Volodymyr Zelensky on the sidelines of the United Nations General Assembly, President Trump says the two are figuring out a solution to end the war against Russia.
17: I think it's going to happen. I really do. I believe it's going to happen.
16: President Trump says he intends to talk to Zelensky about recent Ukrainian strikes on Russian diesel and energy facilities.
17: There's also a serious hit on the price of diesel. The diesel oil, diesel fuel has gone up quite a bit.
16: Russian President Vladimir Putin is expected to travel to Miami later this year for the G20 summit hosted by President Trump.
15: Fox's Jared Halpern at the White House. Earlier, President Trump telling reporters U.S. and Iranian officials had a meeting shortly after his address to the U.N. General Assembly, where he said he has a choice to make between making a deal with Iran or possibly annihilating them.
18: The terrorist regime is behaving badly, not because they are strong and confident, but because they are weak and desperate.
15: He called for a united stance in the economic pressure campaign against Iran. Obamacare enrollment is stopping for more than 700,000 people the Trump administration says are believed to be fraudulently enrolled. Vice President J.D. Vance says that adds up to more than $2 billion.
19: The average American child receives about $4,000 in health care benefits every single year. That means that we are saving 550,000 American children's worth of health care that was going to fraudsters and now will go to the essential services for which it was meant to go.
15: Eligibility requirements and verification also being ramped up as part of an ongoing fraud crackdown. Democrats have accused the administration of trying to sabotage Obamacare. 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
20: This afternoon, expect mostly cloudy skies with a steady breeze reaching a high of 62. Tonight will remain mostly cloudy with a low of 57. Tomorrow morning will be breezy with otherwise considerable cloudiness and a high of 66. Thursday will bring intervals of clouds and sunshine with a high of 68. I'm meteorologist Jason Caterina on AM 560, The Answer.
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25: Welcome to the Hugh Hewitt Show. I'm guest host Kurt Schlichter, sitting in for Hugh while he goes off and does Hugh Hewitt things out and about in this great land we call America. I'm coming to you from a great part of this great land we call America. Texas. I'm at the Texas Rancho. Okay. It's really just a house, but I'm here and I'm excited to be here because this is a lot different from my normal California haunts. Like you, I am a Southern Californian. Like you, I am an Ohioan by birth. Like you, I am a conservative and I'm proud of it. I've also got a few other things on my resume. I am a senior columnist at townhall.com. I'm the author of many books, including the Kelly Turnbull series of conservative action novels and the new forthcoming American Warlord. It's a novel that's coming out from Passage Press on November 3rd. You want to go check out American Warlord and pre-order it. I'm also a trial lawyer from Los Angeles, another thing I have in common with Hugh. He was an attorney, too, for many years down in the Southland. And I'm a United States Army infantry colonel. I served in Desert Storm. I was in the Los Angeles riots, the Northridge earthquake, the San Diego fires, and, of course, I went to Kosovo after 9/11. So I did a lot of fun things. I also went to the Army War College in Carlisle, Pennsylvania. Got a degree in strategic studies. Now, don't get all impressed, okay? It's a party war college. It's the Chico State of war colleges. So, you know, and I was in charge of the toga parties. But in any case, look, there's so much going on, but I want to leverage a little of my military stuff to talk to you about what I think is, frankly, one of the most important things that's going on. We could be talking about Iran. We could be talking about Trump at the UN, and we certainly will during the next 3 hours because we got a bunch of great guests coming up, including David Drucker, Matt Continetti. My gosh, we've got so many folks. Michael Duncan from the Ruthless Podcast. It's going to be incredible. But I wanted to talk to you about something that may slip beneath the radar of people who don't know what's truly important. And what's truly important is taking care of our soldiers, our leading our magnificent troops. I was honored to lead and command at almost every level up to full colonel. I was an 06 before I retired. I was a platoon leader many times. I was a company commander several times. I was a acting battalion commander and an actual squadron commander. That's where I met Hugh Hewitt and my cavalry squadron ball. I was a deputy commander of an infantry brigade and an acting commander occasionally. So I got to lead a lot of soldiers, and they were fantastic. And there's one thing that we owe our soldiers, and that is great leadership. Under Secretary of War Pete Hegseth, we're getting our mojo back. Now, full disclosure, because if you read the Washington Post, you know that at one point I was hired by the Pentagon earlier this year with several other people, including Tom Cynical Publius Anderson, who we will talk to a little later, to go in and look at the war colleges to see if we're teaching our senior leaders, our colonels and captains in the Navy, everything they needed to know to lead our troops to victory, to take care of our troops, to not squander their lives, to make sure we achieve victory. So we went in and we did that. And, of course, there was some controversy about that. Washington Post didn't think that was a great idea. Don't care what the Washington Post thinks. I was proud to serve in uniform. I was proud to serve as a civilian, helping to make the war colleges better. But as part of the larger program in the Pentagon to improve our senior leadership, well, I'll let Pete Hegseth tell you himself. Cut 15.
0: A couple months into the job, Chairman Kane gave me a portrait of General George C. Marshall, whom Winston Churchill famously called the organizer of victory. That portrait is a constant reminder of our mission to cut bureaucracy and demand true meritocracy across our senior ranks. To do that, today, I'm announcing the Joint Warfighter Evaluation. Starting this year, eligible O6s, that's colonels and Navy captains, screening for one star will undergo this assessment to stratify their ability to fight, adapt, and win. While the backbone of our military is our NCOs and our petty officers, victory depends on the commanders who lead them. America needs warfighters who can master a chaotic battle space. This principle is proven. Before World War II, General Marshall used the Louisiana maneuvers matched by the Navy's fleet problems to test commanders under realistic friction. Peacetime reputation dissolved as leaders like Eisenhower, Nimitz, and Bradley emerged. The Joint Warfighter Evaluation brings that standard to the modern multi-domain fight. This evaluation is an objective equalizer. The scenario only cares about operational decisions under pressure. 1 year ago, I tasked Stu Scheller and his team with challenging generations of promotion assumption. Stu, thanks to your commitment, this reform is ready. In 1941, General Marshall did not look for consensus builders. He searched for warfighters. Our troops deserve commanders chosen by proven competence, not paper credentials. The Joint Warfighter Evaluation ensures our flag is carried by our most lethal and most adaptable leaders.
25: Well, let me translate that from military speak into civilian. What we're doing now is going out there, and before you become a general officer, that's an 07, a brigadier general in the Army or a rear admiral lower half in the Navy. Before you become one of these flag officers where you're leading thousands and thousands of American troops, right now, you don't have to prove anything. I mean, yes, you have to have a good record. Your record goes up. It's examined by a board of other generals, and they decide, you know, and admirals, and they decide, yes, we'll give a chance to this person. What Pete Hegseth, Secretary of War Hegseth, is saying is we're going to try something radical. We are going to try true merit. We are going to test these officers, these aspiring general officers and flag officers, to see whether they've really got it. Because, yes, your paper file has to be good. You have to have done the jobs you need to do. You have to succeed at certain things before you're qualified to be a general or flag officer. But now you have to show that you can do it. You have to prove it. And you have to prove it in the dirt. Now, we did a little of that in the Army. Speaking from the Army, other branches do other things. We had something called the NTC, National Training Center. And they would send a brigade, that's about 5,000 guys, out to the middle of the desert out near Fort Irwin, California. And they would run around for about 3 weeks in combat conditions. And I got to tell you, on the scale of misery, for me, the most miserable I was in the Army was not war. It was officer candidate school. Second was my tour at NTC. After that, you get airborne school. After that, you get basic training. After that, you get deployments. Why was it so miserable? Because I was second in command. Okay, I was the deputy commander of the 79th Infantry Brigade. And a lot of stuff was on me. I was moving all the time. I was thinking all the time. I was talking all the time. I was being tested all the time. It's tough. It's hard. And that's too bad if you can't take it. It's too bad if you can't cut it. Some people aren't cut out to lead. A lot of the generals before World War II were great on parade. They were great in garrison. But man, you get them on a battlefield, they didn't know what the hell they were doing. Thank goodness we had General Marshall. General George Marshall went out there and said, I'm going to start picking leaders. Leaders who can win. Leaders who can fight. leaders who will bring us victory. The heck with all the procedures and regulations. We're going to get it done. That's what Secretary Warhegseth is doing. And thank goodness. This is an outstanding development. Be proud of our military. I'm Kurt Schlichter. This is the Hugh Hewitt Show.
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25: In Red, White, and Blue. I'm Kirk Schlichter, guest hosting for the great Hugh Hewitt, and it is my distinct pleasure to have one quarter of the Ruthless Podcast gang join me. It's Michael Duncan. Follow him at Michael Duncan on the Twitter machine. Michael, welcome to the show.
9: Thanks for having me, Kirk. Good to see you, buddy.
25: Good to see you, man. You are you guys are my constant companions as I walk through Houston, where I'm staying every morning on my constitutional, sunglasses on, pistol under my t-shirt, because of course it is Texas. And today, you guys on the show, are you teasing me when you say you might go to 4 days a week?
9: I think we're going to do it. The audience demands it, and the content's out there to justify it. You know, we got a big election upcoming, so yeah, I think we'll probably add another episode. Kind of give people a peek behind the curtain on some things like, you know, ad spending or, you know, new ads that are on the air or polling. You know, all this stuff can change really quickly as we've seen here in recent history. And so I think we're going to go to 4 shows a week.
25: Well, that's outstanding. Now, one of the great things about you guys is you've actually done this for a living. You've run campaigns. You know how it happens. You're professionals. Now, I'm just a well-intentioned amateur. So I love hearing about the nuts and bolts. And I also like the big picture stuff that you give. Here's my theory. Over the last week, about a week ago, things were looking, you know, right before the convention, things were looking down. We were told we're going to lose. A lot of the polling was pretty harsh. Then we had the convention. Then we have a giant money spend. And now we have some slightly better and some slightly worse polling. I think things are starting to look up for Republicans. Am I drinking the Kool-Aid?
9: I don't think you're drinking the Kool-Aid here. Look, I mean, we, like you said, and thank you for your kind words. You know, we've been involved in political campaigns for the better part of 2 decades. And so in that time, you get a little bit of perspective cycle to cycle on the things that you see and the trends you should watch and the things you should ignore. You know, so you'll see polls, you know, bounce around here. I think the money, the investment, particularly in places like Texas, is indicative of a place where, you know, the mainstream media would tell you Republicans are skeptical of their odds. But I think, you know, the ad buyers seem to be pretty confident they can change those numbers on James Tallarico, obviously a very contentious primary against John Cornyn. Ken Paxton's well-defined, and Tallarico is not. So if you can spend $160 million to change people's opinions of James Tallarico, that's obviously going to change the polling down the road. I think Republicans have obviously struggled in the Trump era in midterm elections, and the lower propensity voters who've turned out in a presidential election cycle for Donald Trump have been less likely to turn out in a midterm environment, particularly rural voters. The support is there. If you look in the polls, the support for the president, the support for the agenda. But the fact remains, those people have to turn out in a midterm when he's not on the ballot. If they do, I like Republicans' odds. If they don't, I don't.
25: No, I mean, that makes sense. Now, let's talk about Texas, because you guys were just down here in the Lone Star State at the convention. And you've got a special on that on Fox Nation, right?
9: Yeah. They did a little behind the scenes thing at the convention so people can see how the sausage is made. You know, how we, travel around the convention. You get a little insight into, the movers and the shakers there that are kind of inhabiting the hallways and doing interviews and things like that. We talked to everybody from Sean Duffy to Linda McMahon, to Doug Burgum, Lisa McClain, whole ton of people out there, who are at the convention who are trying to make sure Republicans win big in November.
25: Well, Michael Duncan, look, I'm here on the ground in Texas. Let me tell you what I'm seeing. No Tallarico signs outside the liberal enclave I live in. But this morning, as I was walking, listening to the Ruthless program, I saw my first Ken Paxton sign in front of a house. Of course, there was an American flag out there. The folks with the way you show you're a Republican here, you fly an American flag. I've talked to regular Texans, by which I mean people who aren't addicted to politics. Most of them had an idea that Tallarico existed. They weren't really clear on a lot of the weirdness this blasphemous little communist imp embodies. I think they're going to become aware of it. And then you just kind of look at the background, and I just don't see Texas electing this weirdo. Do you?
9: No, neither do I. Look, it's going to be an uphill battle, though, given how divisive the Republican primary was and how much money James Tallarico will have. In different parts of the electorate on the Republican side, I think, need to hear different things. I think the cultural issues, the stuff that Tallarico said about God being non-binary and there's six genders and the thing he cares the most about are, transgendered children, which is a very strange thing to be hyper-focused on as an adult man.
25: Yikes!
9: But, those will motivate a cohort of the electorate, the MAGA base and stuff. But then, I also worry about that Republican suburban vote, thinking like your Highland Park, Dallas suburban Republican, who's more of like a kitchen table taxes and spending Republican, who we've had a hard time keeping in the tent in the Trump era, frankly. And if we can educate those people about how far left James Tallarico is on pocketbook issues, hopefully we can get them to vote for Ken Paxton.
25: Well, Michael Duncan, I interviewed Ken Paxton yesterday here on the Hugh Hewitt Show. I thought he did very well. I think he should do more interviews. One of the interesting revelations I got is that John has not talked to him by phone, has not taken his calls, has not even answered his texts. In fact, John Cornyn and George W. Bush had a fundraiser here in Texas where they raised funds for Republican Senate candidates, explicitly excluding Ken Paxton. What do we do about the sore loser Republicans who've been told, thanks for your service, here's a gold watch, now you need to be on the team like you were demanding we be on the team when you needed us? What do we do about these guys?
9: I mean, it's so close to the election. I just kind of ignore that sort of noise because I'm firmly in the camp of one team, one dream. Like everybody's got to be pulling in the same direction on this thing. And we've dealt with this issue before Donald Trump in the Tea Party era when Republicans would lose their primaries. Think about, Marco Rubio when he won or when Ted Cruz won over David Dewhurst in Texas. I remember you'll remember that race as well. We've always dealt with this in the Republican Party, but I think, there's enough people out there who are invested in a place like Texas, because if we lose it, there's no Senate majority. Let's be clear. And so everybody from, the campaign of Ken Paxton to the NRSC to Thune's Senate Leadership Fund to the president's various PACs affiliated with MAGA Inc., everybody's on board for the big win in Texas and part of the team.
25: We've got about 5 seconds. Do you think we win Texas?
9: I do. I think at the end of the day, when everybody knows the truth about James Tallarico, Republicans get home.
25: Well, Michael Duncan of the Ruthless Podcast, I demand, yes, I say again, I demand a fourth Ruthless every week before the midterm election. Thanks for joining us. I'm Kurt Schlichter. Stick around. We have so much more on the Hugh Hewitt Show.
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14: Good afternoon. I'm Mike Scott in the QC Kinetics newsroom. Hurricane Polo is rapidly intensifying off the Mexican coast. It's now grown into a Category 5 hurricane. The Secretary General of the UN delivering remarks to the General Assembly this morning.
15: In all our efforts, we must ensure no country is left behind. Artificial intelligence must be shaped by humanity, with humanity, and for all humanity.
14: He called on countries leading the AI race to share what they have learned. A man is in custody after a woman was killed in a stabbing in Chicago's Inglewood neighborhood this morning. Police say a woman was found lying on the ground with a stab wound to the neck, transported to the University of Chicago Trauma Center, where she was pronounced dead. Home stretch of the Major League Baseball season is here. Cubs and Marlins, White Sox and Royals tonight. Your next news update is at 3. 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And up next, a check of the AccuWeather forecast in the AM 560 Weather Center.
16: This afternoon, expect mostly cloudy skies with a steady breeze reaching a high of 62. Tonight will remain mostly cloudy with a low of 57. Tomorrow morning will be breezy, giving way to considerable cloudiness later on with a high of 66. Thursday will bring intervals of clouds and sunshine with a high of 68. I'm meteorologist Jason Caterina on AM 560, The Answer.
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25: Show. I'm guest host Kirk Schlichter. A little 80s music there with the Thompson Twins. Dr. Doctor. Back in the 80s were amazing. 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You had Ronald Reagan. You had Miami Vice. You had giant heaps of Wall Street cocaine. 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
4: Welcome back to the Hugh Hewitt Show. I'm guest host Kurt Schlichter, and that sinister symphony can mean only one thing. The arrival of Bloomberg opinion columnist and Dispatch contributing writer David Drucker. Follow him at David M. Drucker on the Twitter machine. David, welcome to the show.
5: Good to be back. Good to see you, Kurt.
4: Let's get right down to it. Midterms. Are Republicans going to hold the House? Are they going to hold the Senate? What's going to happen?
5: Unlikely to hold the House, but they could hold the Senate in part because there's such a favorable map. You know, Democrats have to sort of cut a path straight through hostile red territory in some pretty committed red states. The polling shows, and I think the polling should be believed, that these races are competitive. Texas, Alaska, Ohio, Iowa. Susan Collins is on the ropes again. Of course, she's been there before, but North Carolina looks like a flip at this point, and Georgia looks like a hold for the Democrats at this point. So it's doable for Democrats, but it's still a steep hill to climb, just given the political polarization of our current era. I mean, the House is going to be very, very difficult for Republicans to hold, even though there are fewer competitive seats in this election than there were in past wave environments.
4: Well, looking at the Senate races, there's a lot of strange stuff going on. The number one spending state is Ohio. Who would have thought?
5: Yeah, it's I don't know that we would have predicted that at the outset of the cycle, but Sherrod Brown is giving John Husted about all he can handle. Now, I'm not high on retread candidates. I don't care if you're a Republican or a Democrat. You try and come back after being defeated or even after retiring and just getting bored and decide you want to come back to the Senate. It usually doesn't work well. But Brown is, you know, known and does have an image in the state. And again, it's just a terrible political environment for the Republican Party. Not uncommon in midterm elections for the party in control of the White House, but that's just the way it is.
4: Well, let's talk about why it's terrible. Obviously, there are historical trends. It's always hard to, for the incumbent party in the White House in the middle of a second term. I mean, that's just traditional. But
5: correct.
4: What are the problems that the Republicans are truly facing? Because there's a lot of positive economic news, not all of it, and there's a lot of positive foreign policy news. And Trump's done a lot of the things he said he was going to do. Hasn't done everything, but he's done a lot. So why are Republicans, it has to be Republicans, upset? And independents, I guess.
5: Well, look, I'd say the Republican Party's problems are affordability, affordability, affordability, right? In that order. And when I say affordability, I know some people don't like the buzzword, but it's something I picked up from voters and I didn't make it up as a shorthand, but I'm referring to the cost of living across the board. Inflation has not curbed to voter satisfaction, and it's one of the number one reasons they sent Trump back to the White House. And there's a number of things he's done, you know, border security, that was a priority, and some other things. But the number one thing is this guy is going to run a pre-COVID economy for us again. And they don't think he's done so. And his numbers are particularly bad with independents and what we call double haters, right? People fed up with both parties. The other thing is that, while you can point to some foreign policy successes, no doubt, Americans have just never been sold on the Iran war and sort of, never mind Democrats, but independents don't like it. Soft Republicans initially supportive and have over time soured on it. And so, you know, those are the driving factors in this election are the high cost of living and the Iran war and not enough voters like it in the right places.
4: The conventional wisdom says the Republicans are going to lose the House. I agree with you that I think it'll be very tough for them to lose the Senate. I'm just not feeling it. I'm here in Texas, for instance. I just don't see Tallarico taking out Kenny Paxton. But we might lose one or two seats and still have a majority. What does the last 2 years of Trump 47 look like with a Democrat House and a small majority in the Senate?
5: Well, listen, I mean, look, once you lose one House of Congress, you know, all of a sudden you can't just, I mean, you can't do whatever you want anyway, right? But I mean, House Democrats can serve as a backstop against a certain number of Trump administration priorities, Republican priorities, right? You know, whether on spending or otherwise, but mostly on spending. And then they also have, you know, the power to investigate the administration. Now, all parties are supposed to investigate all administrations, regardless of party. But you know how this goes, right? When the Democrats have the White House, Democrats in Congress want nothing to do with Article I power. And it's been the same for Republicans when they've got the White House. And so, you know, the biggest changes you'll see is the Trump administration will have to negotiate to a large degree with House Democrats on spending. And they'll have to put up with checks and balances from the House Oversight Committee, the House Judiciary Committee, and the like. And I think those will be the biggest differences with the last 2 years versus the first 2 years of the second term, if, you know, that's the way things go on Election Day.
4: You know, David Drucker, I'm watching Donald Trump, watching him at the UN, watching him do his things, continuing to fight the Iran war, even though it is unpopular for reasons that, you know, escape me. But what do I know about strategy? I'm getting the vibe that Trump doesn't want to lose the House, but figures he can deal with it. And that maybe that economy that he's been looking for, that golden age, comes about in the next 2 years, and his successor gets to surf that into being 48. What do you think?
5: I mean, we'll see. You know, I mean, part of the problem that the president has with his economic agenda in terms of it flourishing the way he says it is, but voters don't think it is his commitment to tariffs and, you know, fighting multiple trade wars on multiple fronts. It just hasn't done prices and it hasn't done costs any good. And it's restrained growth, even though we've been growing. And the president's not going to change his mind on that. But we will see who the Democrats nominate in 2028. That's going to have a lot to do with how that race turns out.
4: Well, I'll tell you who they're going to nominate. It's going to be Kamala Harris. And you can mark that down. David M. Drucker, follow him right there on Twitter. He's a Dispatch and Bloomberg columnist. I'm Kurt Schlichter, guest hosting for Hugh Hewitt. We'll be right back.
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4: We are back on the Hugh Hewitt Show. I'm guest host Kurt Schlichter. Refereeing the crazy out there among the Democrats. Even James Carville is having just having no more of it. Let's hear cut number 26.
10: Hyson Pike is not a Democrat. I don't really care what he says. And my problem with the Democratic Socialist Law, don't use our name. If the Democratic name is held in such ill repute by the Democratic Socialist Hyson Pike, call yourself something else. Call yourself the Communist Party. Don't matter to me. But don't use the word Democratic if you think we're so bad. If you think Franklin Roosevelt, Martin Luther King, and Bill Clinton and Barack Obama were all so terrible, don't use our name.
4: Well, James, Jimmy, if you will, they are your party. Your party is cavorting with these socialist lunatics. Now, Senator Chris Coons, who has been a guest on the Hugh Hewitt Show, and kudos for him for coming on to a conservative-leaning show, it has been widely regarded as one of the moderates, the sane Democrats. But even he's kind of, well, I'll let him tell you, 21.
11: One of the worst consequences, I think, of this presidency is his crowing about seizing Venezuela's oil. An action against Maduro that began as an action, at least hopefully, to advance democracy, has become more and more clearly an action of modern imperialism.
12: Okay. Well, first of all, if you're watching on the Salem News Channel and you saw Chris Coons, he frankly looks like one of the aliens who imprisoned Captain Pike in the menagerie. But let's put that aside. That was just not a flattering video. He's imperialism. Okay, that's a word you use if you're some commie pinko TA at the University of College trying to score with freshman girls. Okay, if you're throwing around the I word, right? You are doing exactly what James Carville says. You know, says you shouldn't be doing. Normal Democrat. No, associate us with the normal Democrats. That's not a normal Democrat, okay? That is a campus communist. That is pinko speak. And I, for one, am perfectly happy to convert a communist government into a friendly government that gives us access to resources and denies them to our enemies. That's what happened in Venezuela. That's what happens in human international conflict, and has happened for 10,000 years, ever since we started having countries. I think it's a good thing when we outplay our opponents, and Donald Trump has done that. Maybe give him a little credit instead of retreating to these pinko cliches. I'm Kurt Schlichter. This is the Hugh Hewitt Show. Stick around. We've got so much more to come.
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17: Good afternoon. I'm Mike Scott in the QC Kinetics newsroom. A shower in spots this afternoon with a high near 62. Hurricane Polo rapidly intensifying into a Category 5 storm located about 300 miles off the southeast coast of Mexico, packing winds of at least 150 miles an hour. President Trump says under him, America has shown courage, while others have only talked. He addressed world leaders at the UN General Assembly this morning.
18: I can report to you with pride that America is back and our country is stronger today than ever before.
17: Later today, the president is set to meet with Gulf leaders. A man is in custody after a woman was killed in a stabbing in Chicago's Inglewood neighborhood around 1:45 this morning. Chicago sports, Bears quarterback Caleb Williams day-to-day with a dodgy hamstring. 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
19: I'm Stuart Varley, and this is the Fox Business Report.
2: The major averages are mixed in afternoon trading as oil prices fall and bond yields retreat. Big tech is gaining and boosting the tech-heavy Nasdaq, which is on track for its second straight record close. However, the Dow is coming under pressure as financials drag on the blue-chip index. Sliding oil prices are easing inflation worries, with West Texas Intermediate crude trading over $96 a barrel. The Magnificent Seven big-cap tech stocks are mostly higher, led by Apple and Meta. Shares of Apple are up 1% and not only on track to close at a record, but also to close above the $5 trillion milestone for the first time. Shares of Chinese e-commerce giant Alibaba are up 0.5%. The company has rolled out its most powerful chip to date, doubling down on its bid to control the software and hardware that power its AI efforts. That's your Fox Business Report. I'm Hillary Barsky, invested in you.
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20: Tonight will be mostly cloudy with a low of 57. On Wednesday, expect breezy conditions in the morning. Otherwise, it will be mostly cloudy with a high of 66. Wednesday night will be partly cloudy with a low of 57. Thursday will bring intervals of clouds and sunshine with a high of 68. Friday will have some sun with a high of 68. I'm meteorologist Jason Caterina on AM 560, The Answer.
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24: It is the Alex Marlowe Show. I'm glad you're here. We get some hot heat today. Hot heat on the show. We've got UN General Assembly, clips of Trump, clips of Gutierrez is in his last effort as presiding over the summit before he is termed out. We've got some Greenland updates. We've got Marco Rubio defending Trump's media ban coming up. We've got Trump and Mamdani having a bromance. We've got a Republican, John Curtis, coming after Trump's family. All that to come on today's show, plus some Duncan and Colin Kaepernick. We'll start with the UN, where the president just spoke, and we're getting cuts. We're cutting them rapidly so I can play some of them right away on the show. But Trump gave a barn burner talk, and I got part of it while I was prepping for the show today, talking about how he intends to make an Iran deal after the election, how mass migration is destroying the greatest cultures of Europe, and rejecting the globalist scheme to control AI. He definitely sees the AI hoax that I was talking about quite a bit last week. So all that comes up in the speech, and I'll have cuts for you. And then some dunks on CNN and others for covering the president, even though they claim they can't cover him. I've got a cut of him making fun of Caitlin Collins, which was pretty funny. Let's play cut 12, please, gentlemen.
25: Oh, it's an honor to be here. I'm surprised that CNN is here covering me.
26: The United Nations allowed us in, sir.
25: You should not be here covering me. You said you weren't going to cover me. You shouldn't be covering me.
26: But two-thirds of Americans don't think that the U.S. is winning the war with Iran. When will it end?
25: We're making a lot of progress. Our country is doing really, really well. Thank you very much.
24: It's just so obnoxious. Caitlin Collins is right in there asking her Iran question because she knows it's a election wedge issue for Trump and his own base. So that's what she interjects. And he's saying, why are you guys here? Because CNN and Fox and others said they're not going to give Trump TV coverage. And lo and behold, day two of whatever their ban is, they're giving him coverage. And what's so performative about this is that Trump is not actually boycotting the media. He's saying you can't have extra access. And this is a real thing because Breitbart News, we've had to fight very hard to get what's known as hard passes for the White House. Even the first Trump administration, we did not have a hard pass. They were very reluctant to give us hard passes during the Biden administration. The hard pass makes it very easy for reporters to get in and out of the White House. But there's a lot of people who get into the White House. You just have to effort a little bit more. Me personally, I don't usurp one of the hard passes that Breitbart News has because I spend most of my time out in California. So I go to the White House a couple times a year to report on stuff. But when I do, I just go through normal protocols for other reporters who don't have grandfathered in some sort of extra access. And that's all Trump and Vance were saying were taken away from some of these outlets that go out of their way to report on all the fakest stories of the century. That's what leads their coverage, from the Russia collusion hoax to we needed the COVID lockdowns to Trump is a Russian asset to whatever you can think of, whatever is your favorite hoax imaginable. All the race war stuff they went through, there's 16 genders. All of these networks live to cover that stuff. And then Trump is saying, well, if you're going to do that, then you don't get the extra special privilege of all these hard passes and permanent space for your TV network on what's known as Pebble Beach, which is just off of swing of the White House. When you point the camera and you get the great shot of the White House. You don't get to do that if you want to just go out of your way to undermine the Republic. And I'm perfectly comfortable having this conversation. Do I believe the courts will come in and ultimately shut it down? I do. I think the courts will stop it. But I'm perfectly comfortable having this conversation, especially when you've been through what I've been through, where they kicked us out of the White House Correspondents Association for something or other. I don't even care enough to have committed this to memory. But the White House Correspondents Association would not have Breitbart in it. Why not? We're arguably the most influential news outlet covering presidential politics of the last decade in this country. Recall in 2016, Harvard and MIT, a professor for Harvard and MIT, a guy named Yohai Benkler, he put out a study suggesting that the number one most influential news outlet in the 2016 election was Breitbart News. So you make the case none of this would have happened without us. And so we've not been given any special privilege. We've been discriminated against. So I just don't care. I just don't care. And then they say that they're going to boycott Trump. And then they show up at the UN. And what's noteworthy is that Trump isn't boycotting them. They're boycotting him. They're saying, we're not going to inform our audience of what's going on in the White House because we're so sad the president took away some permanent badges for some of the people who just live to destroy him. So again, the more I think about it, the more I think about how the assassination attempts on the president, getting shot in the ear, repeatedly keep trying to kill him. Remember how after they tried to kill him at the White House Correspondents Association dinner with a crazy teacher from California, and all of those reporters out there, as I say, I think I said this on yesterday's show, but they got out their selfie sticks and they were filming themselves. They all thought they were the victims, but they're not the victims. They're the ones who report the fake news. They report thousands and thousands of times he's a Nazi, he's a fascist, he's an authoritarian. And then they keep trying to shoot him. They keep trying to investigate his family members. They keep trying to jail his family members. They keep trying to bankrupt his companies. And then he's saying, you know what? If you're not going to play fair, then you don't get a permanent badge. You got to go through the process of every other normal journalist who wants to cover the White House. You don't have some sort of extra special privilege where you get the fast pass line like you're Disneyland, which is what it is. They took away their Disneyland fast track passes. Parents of a certain age, you know what I'm talking about. That's all they did. And we're supposed to act like this is the biggest threat on free speech ever. It's not. And we know it's not, because if it really was, and Caitlin Collins wouldn't be there at the UN asking your stupid Iran question. Though, pretty fun. Pretty fun. Sonny Hostin doesn't like Trump's media ban. This is fun. Cut 11. Play this one, guys.
4: I'm so proud that the pool got together in solidarity.
7: Including Fox
4: News. Yes. That's what I was going to say. So you've got the five networks that constitute the principal White House TV pools: ABC, this network, I'm very proud of this network, CBS, NBC, CNN, and Fox News. And they all got together and said, we will not provide replacement pool coverage, which means we will not cover any White House events. Yes. Trump loves being on television. Mm-hmm. Like, I don't understand what is happening inside of the White House that he doesn't want us to know about. Well, that is one of the things. Like, this is giving dictatorships, because as you said, Anna, this is what happens with dictators. What is he trying to hide from the American people?
24: Yeah, that's what dictators do, is they allow for over 90% of the coverage of them to be negative. Newsbusters and the Media Research Center and all the good folks over there compile this. The establishment media, 90% of their stories on the president are negative or more. So that's not what dictators do. And when you keep calling him a dictator and acting like that, that's why people shoot him. And that's why he's going to have a lot lower tolerance towards just giving the media all sorts of extra access versus normal people who just want to have the news reported. So again, the more I think about this, the more I'm coming closer to the side of the White House. I was pretty neutral yesterday. I was pretty happy that he was talking about Breitbart a lot and the vice president, but now I'm starting to agree with him. I really am. Because these people can't make a good argument. They're not making any substantial arguments about what actually is the reason why this is such a bad thing. This is what's fun about, you don't always have to snap to judgment on stuff. It's okay to wait to see how things play out. Because if these are the arguments from Sonny Hostin from ABC, which is a propaganda network run by the Disney Corporation, which has deep interest in China, she's the one who's going to be the advocate for why Trump shouldn't do this because he's a dictator. Even though literally her company is owned by Disney, which is so hostile to Trump and so pro-CCP, it doesn't make a lot of sense to me. Mays Moore, who is one of the old news editors online, does a great job finding old stuff. This is a fun one. He found this, this cut 16 from CNN in 2013.
8: Reporters and photographers frustrated that independent media are shut out of even routine presidential events at the White House. No reporters, no photographers, so no uncomfortable questions of the president, and no images the White House can't control. Recent examples: the president's lunch with Hillary Clinton, his Oval Office visit with Malala Yousafzai, a Pakistani human rights activist.
9: As Dana Milbank wrote in the Washington Post just a couple of weeks ago, the White House is actually banning press corps photographers from covering what are not really private events. These are events that involve the president of the United States doing the people's business.
10: The White House advances the media to go around us. They don't need us anymore.
24: It's so great. It's so funny. I love that. Great catch by Mays Moore. It's the, of course, that's what the Obama White House did. They only had one photographer. They took this guy, Pete Souza, and he was the only photographer who could shoot Obama because they wanted to curate the image. They were so much more hostile to the press than Trump. Trump has been so much more communicative with the press. So, again, forgive me for not getting too worked up about this. All right, more on this in a moment, plus some cuts of Trump's UN speech. But let me tell you something I've been doing. Using this convenient red light therapy device called the Super Palm 1050, it has helped me with knee pain and back pain, makes me a lot more mobile, helps me recover. 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

0: We're back in business. We're going to be talking a lot about the UN over the next couple of days on the show. Trump is there. He just walked off of the stage. It seemed like an amazing speech. I've got some highlights cut for you. I'll share some of those momentarily. Some Greenland talk, some Iran talk. He called out Cuba for being a failed communist state. And apparently the Cuban delegation walked out, which I think just draws attention to the great line from President Trump. But before I get into Trump's remarks, let me play, first of all, this is UN Secretary General Antonio Guterres. This is his final message as he is departing as UN Secretary General. And we don't know who's coming next. We've been tracking to Breitbart. I don't have a lot of detail that I think is germane to this audience at the moment, but I'll have more in a minute. But let's play cut 13, please.
1: Today, I call on every government to adopt a national plan to transition away from fossil fuels aligned with 1.5 degrees, with clear timelines and protection for affected workers and communities. We need climate justice with a focus on adaptation and finance. Developed countries must respect their commitments. They must triple adaptation finance and make the loss and damage fund work at scale. The present funds available in the loss and damage fund are ridiculously small.
0: So he says that we're going to adopt a national plan to transition away from fossil fuels. Now, let me ask you a question here. Let me ask you one. Have you noticed how the entire world, the world media run by leftists, has melted down because of the Iran war? Because why? Because fossil fuel prices have gone up. So are we really on the brink of transitioning away? Are we really on the doorstep of having to not be dependent on fossil fuels anymore? Or is it that the second gas prices go up 20%, we have a global meltdown? So it doesn't seem like fossil fuels are going away anytime soon. And what's amazing is that the climate change hoax has become so out of vogue on the left. It's humorous. It's very dark, but it's humorous. And it's really interesting for true believers. I got approached by a young man when I was giving this speech on AI, because I had a joke in my AI speech, which I just got the video of it. So I will put it up on the podcast feed coming up here. I'll tell you when that's there. But I was talking about, I was making fun of the fact that all the climate change alarmists all of a sudden shut their traps collectively when all of their AI stocks started going up and they realized how much energy it takes to have an AI company. All of a sudden, they were no longer concerned with climate change and global warming. Think about Greta Thunberg, whatever her name is, the very small autistic woman who was the face of the climate change movement for so long. You know what she's doing these days? She's a Hamas activist. She's advocating on behalf of Gaza, which is Hamas. That's what she's doing now. She's not even on climate change anymore. They've all moved on, aside from apparently Secretary General Antonio Guterres, who could not convince the world that we need to mortgage our future on climate change nonsense. And now everyone's moved on and they all want to make that sweet, sweet AI cash. So interesting, interesting, interesting. All right. One other one that I want to point out before we roll into some of Trump's UN speeches. Marco Rubio commented on the new Greenland agreement, which is historic. I would like to share more of it on the show. Let's play cut 15.
2: We have a new agreement now that's actually great for Greenland and Denmark as well, because it provides for their security. And what, first of all, it's permanent. It's forever. Like, there's no expiration to this deal. It allows us to build as many military bases as are necessary for missile defense, for so forth. It puts us in an investment screening process together with Denmark. So you're not going to wake up one day and realize, okay, yeah, the Chinese military is not there, but their companies own all the ports. Their companies own all the land. So it's a great deal. It's a fantastic achievement. It never would have happened had the president not raised this issue. You know, multiple American presidents understood the geographic importance of Greenland. This is the first president that actually has done something about it.
0: The last part's the key part for me, is that you're supposed to do stuff as president. We elect you to do stuff. And I think a lot of the frustration for people, particularly in election years, is when conservative Republicans, they have the power and then they don't do anything, or they use it for things that are just not overall helpful. There's a story going around that kind of blew my mind, that John Curtis, who is the senator from Utah, is now calling on the Senate Judiciary Subcommittee to probe President Trump's son, Donald Trump Jr., because some sort of a Russian oligarch or something paid for part of his wedding reception. So there's no evidence that Donald Trump Jr. or Donald Trump himself has done anything that's, you know, aided the Russian government or something like that. But because a rich Russian guy contributed to a powerful person's son's wedding, which is probably was millions of dollars to do the whole thing, That Curtis now said he's trying to prevent the presidency from becoming a vehicle for private enrichment. What's remarkable about this is that this has been a rich tradition in this country where the family members of the president make a little money, just how it works. And now all of a sudden Republicans are going to be standing up to Donald Trump right before an election and make it as though aiding the Democrats' narrative that Trump is a corrupt family when it's not a corrupt family, especially relative to the Bidens. So even Republicans are getting in on this thing, and that's, mark my words, if the Republicans lose, keep an eye on stuff like this. If this is where they're going to spend their time, that's why a lot of them deserve to get taken out. Be right back. Between running a newsroom, hosting a daily show, and keeping up with my giant family, my days don't exactly slow down. 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
6: Fox News, I'm John Saucier. Ukraine targeting Russian infrastructure, including an oil and gas refinery with drone strikes. President Trump telling reporters the new strikes put pressure on Russia and the energy market.
7: It's also a serious hit on the price of diesel. The diesel oil, diesel fuel has gone up quite a bit, but we'll be talking about that. But no, it's a very serious hit, certainly on Russia.
6: President Trump met with Ukrainian President Zelensky today. The Trump administration says they're removing more than 700,000 people from Obamacare health care plans, claiming they were fraudulently enrolled. Centers for Medicare and Medicaid Services Administrator Dr. Mehmet Oz.
8: We're seeing multinational criminal syndicates involved in this process. Small-time hoodlums are getting involved. It's a open secret. You can come into the federal government and use us as a piggy bank, so folks are coming here.
6: Democrats have accused the administration of trying to deliberately sabotage the Affordable Care Act. 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
9: The Kennedy outbound downtown to O'Hare, 40 minutes. Eisenhower 50, post office to 390. On the Stevenson 45 due Saba Lakeshore Drive out to the Veterans Memorial Tollway, 25 minutes outbound Ryan, slowing in the express. 43rd to Marquette, 4 just shut down outbound with an accident at 130th. Do Saba Lakeshore Drive busy either way. As for the tollways, just creeping up some delays southbound side of the tri-state. North not bad and the other tollways are okay. 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From the AM 560 Traffic Center, I'm Jill Urchak.
4: Now, your official weather forecast from the Air Right Heating and Cooling Weather Center.
10: Tonight will be mostly cloudy with a low of 57. On Wednesday, expect breezy conditions in the morning with otherwise considerable cloudiness and a high of 66. Wednesday night will be partly cloudy with a low of 57. Thursday will bring intervals of clouds and sunshine with a high of 68. I'm meteorologist Jason Caterina on AM 560, The Answer.
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0: Your top priority, policing Donald Trump Jr.'s wedding? Is that what you're looking for in this election year? Well, Republican John Curtis is. Guys, this is why I get very reluctant to be a Republican. Okay, I am a conservative. I'm also a populist. I'm a nationalist, but very reluctant to be a conservative because of this stuff. To be a Republican. Especially when you look at the stakes, Democrats want Trump out almost by any means necessary, according to a new study. I saw this for the Center for Strategic Politics. You'll be hearing about this a lot today, probably the first for me, but you will hear this again. There's a big survey that is out on how Democrats would like to see Trump removed from office. 75% want him impeached. 70% think the cabinet should have moved him with the 25th Amendment. 45% hope he dies overnight or is cool with that, at least. And 42% would like military leaders to remove Trump. So a military coup. And the craziest one of all, but also not crazy, 23% are very positive. These are all very positive numbers I'm giving you. Very positive if Donald Trump was assassinated. The prompt, if you woke up tomorrow morning and saw the following news headline, how would you feel? 23% of Democrats would say they'd be very positive if the president of the United States was assassinated. They have a very wide violent streak, and it's just continuing. It's getting bigger. So, in the meantime, Trump is doing his best to try to do all he can to try to make sure that we are standing up to the globalist establishment. So I love when he speaks to the UN General Assembly. It's always fantastic content. We've got a lot of cuts of it. And let's play, let's go from, I want to hear about the Iran deal. Let's start with number 23, please.
13: But I have a big decision to make. Will a deal be made with Iran that lets them rebuild and create a far greater country than it ever was before? Maybe one of the greatest in the Middle East or even the world? Or do I annihilate the Islamic Republic and do it quickly, never giving them a chance to kill and destroy people and countries again? Do I drive them into hell with no chance of survival and no hope of future greatness or generations? But I believe we'll make a deal right after the election, because it doesn't make sense for them not.

0: Thank you.
1: Okay, that's good. I'm tolerant of this. I mean, he is running because his agenda does hang in the balance. And then him telling, you know, my audience, I think is not good for us to hear that he's not running, because I think he is running. And we need to understand that if we want him to get more done, it's going to be a lot better if Republicans win. It's just true. But that said, him looking at the Iran war, it is clear that the world community, the Democrat left and the Iranian regime thinks that because this is an electoral issue, if they can just hang on for dear life in this war, then they'll have the upper hand after the election. So Trump sees that clearly. And so at least know that he understands what's going on. He understands the contours of the situation. And I think that's noteworthy. All right. Let's play cut 24. This one was really cool. I saw this one earlier. Play this one, guys.
2: I have no interest in leaving dangers to grow for another day. I do not believe in letting problems fester. They only become harder to solve. So while others have talked, I have acted. While others have spoken of peace, I have made peace. While others have ignored threats, I have confronted them. While others have talked of courage, America has shown it. While others have promised strength, I have used it to make America the most powerful country in the world. Working with many nations in this room, we are solving decades of intractable challenges, and we are settling years of unfinished business, and we're doing it well.
1: It's good stuff, good quality, and taking on the bad guys. Again, the UN has not been helpful. Let's play cut 25, please.
2: We had the worst and most dangerous border on Earth, and now we have the most secure border in American history. Nobody comes in unless they're invited, unless they have permission. In the past 16 months, zero illegal aliens have been admitted to the United States, and that's done by some very sophisticated people. It's not done by the Trump administration. Zero. As a result, last year we achieved the largest drop in violent crime ever recorded. The murder rate has plummeted to its lowest level in 125 years since the year 1900.
1: It's very good, and it's a model for the rest of the world. The world allowing for open borders has been one of the worst things the world has done. I think being too empathetic to the rapid expansion of Islam and Islamism throughout the world has been very negative. But I also think the other issue is open borders. I think those have been the two worst things that the world community has done, aside from wasting a bunch of time and money on climate change. That's it. That's the top group. Trump sees that clearly. It's very nice that he sees the benefits of doing the best he can on immigration. And people have to admit this. It's even if you're someone who is on the ride and wish Trump did more on your preferred issue, is that you're going to turn the country over to would-be assassins. A quarter of the Democrat Party would be very happy if Trump was assassinated. That's what the survey says. And they also want open borders, which is completely ruined my state of California, and it will destroy the entire country if the Democrats are allowed to be in charge. Recall, Biden intentionally opened up the borders. He did it on purpose. All right, he took a victory lap on the capture of Maduro. I won't play that. Let's try one more. Let's do 27, where he's talking about global taxation.
2: Led by Ambassador Michael Walz here at the United Nations, we have also worked with many countries in this room to implement the most sweeping UN reforms in history. We cut the UN budget for the first time ever, slashing it by 15% in 2026 and eliminating more than 4,000 positions from the UN bureaucracy. The United Nations has great, great potential. I've said that for many years. But it must stop imposing the far-left agenda of globalist bureaucrats who nobody ever elected. Last year, my administration was forced to intervene to stop an obscure UN body, the International Maritime Organization, from secretly establishing a first-ever global carbon tax, very expensive tax, to raise international shipping costs by 10 to 20% and maybe more than that. There is no global government, and while I'm president, there will be no global taxes.
1: Good. Love it. And this is important because we're not going to outsource our sovereignty to unelected people. It's not American. It's not American values. We will literally have a civil war. I don't think we would have a civil war over a lot, unfortunately. I only say unfortunately, not that I want civil war, but I do think people should be more civically engaged, more fired up and willing to draw lines in the sand. But I do think outsourcing our sovereignty to globalists and having a global tax, I think that could be one where you could see a legitimate uprising. So, and just know that so many people who are running the Democrat Party now, they detest our country, and the next thing will be turning over American sovereignty

0: to unelected people around the world. They all look to Europe as an example. That's what Europe has done. And it's gone very, very badly for Europe. I think that's really, really interesting that that's taken place. All right. I did, he talked about AI. And I do have this cut. So I lied. I do want to play one more. Can we play my AI cut? Guys, I lost track of which one it is. It's 20, super intelligent, 22.
1: But we will only encourage super intelligence. We're going to encourage it, not rein it in. We're going to watch it closely through the Department of Justice. The United States leads the world in super intelligence and will continue to do so safely and responsibly. Americans have never been a nation that retreats from a frontier or shrinks from a challenge, no matter how great or how daunting that challenge may be. Freedom was not a gift that Americans won easily after 250 years, and it is not one that we will ever, ever, ever surrender.
0: All right, so we want to beat China, whoever wins, you know, the AI race, of course, but beating China, we got to define that a little bit better, because as I noted in my big speech on AI over the weekend, is that we also have not done anything to stop American companies selling technology to China. We've done very little in that regard. We still continue to allow Chinese birth tourism in this country. That is still allowed, where Chinese nationals come in. They have surrogate, they don't even come in. They have surrogate babies, and those babies are American citizens, and then they're raised to hate America and China, and then they can come back and be citizens and bring their family members. We still allow for that. And we also have Chinese people who are donating to universities and taking spots of Americans in American universities, and then we train them on our best intellectual knowledge. We give them all of the hard things we've worked for, we give to the Chinese for pennies on the dollar. And so until we stop that, it's like, I don't hear any of this, we need to beat China stuff. Like, it's the, yeah, we need to beat China, but come on, we're not taking basic steps to beating China. Another cut I don't think we have, but he calls out the International Criminal Court, which is a kangaroo court, and I'm glad this is on his agenda, and it should be. He wants the immediate resignation of ICC members. This should not exist, period. We don't trust the world community to police us, and I don't want even the worst American criminals to be subject to their jurisdiction. We cannot be. That's not national sovereignty. And remember, that's where Jack Smith went, the worst lawfareista of them all. Remember, he was at the International Criminal Court when they hired him to be the fake special counsel that didn't really exist. Remember that? So his job, which was a fake job, it did not exist. But they had to get him from the International Criminal Court. And one of my favorite details that I reported in Breaking the Law is that he had to start his special counsel into President Trump from the ICC, which is in The Hague. And the reason why he had to start there is because he was in a bicycle accident. He was riding his Huffy, or was it a Schwinn? And he got hit by, I think, a scooter, like a moped type thing. And so he was injured. So he had some sort of a broken bone or something. So he had to hang out the ICC to start his International Criminal Court because of his Huffy riding. And I just thought that was just so beautifully poetic about what this is all about. It's all just such a farce, such a joke. And if it's home to people like Jack Smith, it gives you a sense of what they're really up to, which is just total kangaroo court action. So good stuff from there. I got a cut of Mike Waltz running over Dana Bash, whining about Trump removing media outlets. I'm very tempted to play that, but you can look that up online, because I think I'll move on, talk about some other stuff in the remaining time we got. But overall, a nice tour de force thus far from the American delegation, holding the line on Trump's crackdown on the establishment media, or at least raising questions about the establishment media. Sounds like Trump's speech seemed pretty epic from my vantage point. So we'll take a break, and we'll return with more variety of news when we come back on The Marlowe Show.
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0: All right, we got a great crew at the Marlo Show. Greg Evans, Sean McConnell, Roger Wicker Jr., Rick Locke, Eric Schally, Matt Zibel, Ricky Lopez, Misty Callahan, John Cassio, Daniel West, all deserve shout-outs. Let me roll through some of the news. Look-maxing influencer Clavicular has been charged with rape in Massachusetts. I've been saying, guys, it's always the people you most expect. It's almost as if there is a warning somewhere, I forget where it was, about if you have too much vanity, it might not be good for you. people are super vain. Might not be good for your immortal soul. Oh, yeah, the Bible. That's where that comes from. Strange. Yeah, it's a lot of wisdom in that. But anyway, we'll see if this is legit or not. But this is a 20-year-old online influencer who encourages men to max out their physical appearance, which, again, I do think some of it's Overton window moving, and I do think people who are schlumpy and schlubby and let themselves go, probably not a net benefit for society if we have too much of that. But overall, this is someone who would take things to such an extreme that not only was he doing extreme dieting and weightlifting and plastic surgery, but even things like before photos, he would hammer his cheekbones so that they would have some inflammation to have more definition. Crazy stuff like that, and charged with a capital R rape of a minor, by the way. So, but I gotta tell you, good-looking people tend to get less jail time. So keep an eye on that. That's not entirely a joke. All right, speaking of not good-looking people, not looks-maxing, Governor J.B. Pritzker, he's running for president, guys. And you know how I know? Because he's on the fat shot. The skinny shot, he admitted, one of the fattest people in American politics is now on the skinny fat shot. And he has said, quote, "I've always kept an eye on my health because of my family history." Would you think he's always kept an eye on his health? The fattest man in American politics? Do you think that's true? Or do you think perhaps he's spinning and lying? All right, well, that's coming up. Read a story of Breitbart News. In Europe, migrant households are receiving a record amount of direct welfare payments in Britain. And this should never be acceptable. You cannot have a sane society. We cannot have a world that makes any progress if you're allowed to immigrate to a country and get a handout. It's completely insane, if you think about it, that you are welcomed in as a guest and then you immediately ask the taxpayers who are there, the government who is there, to take money. It's unconscionable for the people who are receiving it. But also, you have to note the importance of the fact that this example, if we choose to ignore these examples, then we are going to go the way of Europe. And we do this in the United States. There's a lot of people who are on welfare who come into the United States and they cannot add to the pie. You have to add. If we're going to have any immigration at all, it needs to be people who contribute. This is a major, major thing. This is way more important than where they're from or their race or their background or how, even how long they waited in line, in my opinion. The number one thing is no welfare recipients at all. So I would love to see what the numbers are in the United States. It's got to be huge, but huge levels in Europe and in particular England. It's an interesting warning. All right, one more Trump item. He met with Zohram Mamdani at Gracie Manor yesterday as the UN General Assembly takes place in New York City. So a big week for Mamdani. And Trump and Mamdani, their bromance, picked up right where left off. Cut 17, please.
10: I certainly hope he will be a great mayor. You have to understand, I want what's good for New York. I want what's good for the country. So if I had a choice of having him be a bad mayor or horrible mayor, I don't want that. I want him to be a great mayor, and he certainly got potential.
0: So Trump is a cheerleader for this country. I think he's a cheerleader for New York City, and he knows New York is only horrible options for politicians at the moment. So I kind of like what he's doing. In the sense that I like that the president being having a nonpartisan nature to him, but it still is a little cringe because we know that Mamdani isn't just a garden variety leftist. Mamdani is a guy who campaigns with Assam Piker who thinks the United States deserve 9/11. And that's his bro. And that's what we need to worry about, is that the Islamization of New York City is not a positive. There's a ad that's going around, and I would be shocked if this is the only time you hear this or see this today. Todd Beamer, who is the guy who said, "Let's roll," and then took down Flight 93, saving countless lives, maybe saving the whole country. His dad is narrating an anti-El Saeed ad. He's never been political in 25 years. Play cut 14, guys.
11: Good. Good, brother.
12: America deserved 9/11, dude. I'm saying it.
13: Do you think America then is worse than Al-Qaeda?
14: Pound for pound, yes, we have caused tremendous terror all around the world.
15: Abdul, are there any views that Hassan holds that you disavow?
16: I'm not here to disavow people's views.
17: Some of you have heard about my son. His name was Todd Beamer. He had little boys aged 3.5 and 1.5. He had a wife, Lisa. She was 5 months pregnant. When I hear anyone suggests America deserves 9/11, my question is, who would say that?
12: America deserved 9/11, dude. I'm saying.
0: Awesome stuff. And again, apolitical for 25 years, but taking a stand on El Saeed, Mamdani's buddy, Hassan Piker's buddy. Powerful ad. If Republicans get to know the real Saeed, they're going to win that race. All right, that's it for today. Go in peace, to love, and serve the Lord. Thanks for listening and watching. When there's a storm brewing on the seas, the smart captains have already tucked into safe harbor.
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22: What if he's right? What if he's right? What if what he's already done changes the trajectory of America forever? And I couldn't help but notice all of these flailing frauds, like the J.B. Pritzker's Yabba Dabba Doo in Michigan. How come they never, ever offer to go their own way? Why don't we just segregate the socialist morons from the Americans? We'll discuss this and so much more after Mike Scott in the news.
23: Good afternoon. I'm Mike Scott in the QC Kinetics newsroom. Cloudy and breezy and a high of 62 today. Hurricane Polo rapidly intensifying. We're watching it grow into a Category 5 storm. Could impact the south-southwest of the United States. Winds at 150 miles an hour. President Trump speaking to the UN General Assembly this morning, opening his remarks by discussing the accomplishments of his administration.
24: Our economy is the envy of the world. Our military is the most powerful on earth. Our technology is second to none, and we are leading in virtually everything.
23: The president claiming the U.S. has already created 1 million new private sector jobs since he took office. Unmanned aerial drones will be part of public safety and security operations around the President's Cup golf tournament in Medina this week. President Trump has announced that he plans to attend that event. Baseball tonight, Cubs and Marlins. White Sox take on the Royals. 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
1: I'm Liz Klayman, and this is the Fox Business Report.
2: The major averages finishing mixed. The Dow fell, weighed down by financials. However, the Nasdaq rose for a fresh record close. Oil prices traded lower for a fifth day, with West Texas Intermediate crude trading over $89 a barrel. Tech was the best performing S&P 500 sector, while financials lagged. The Magnificent Seven big cap tech stocks were mixed in choppy trading. Chip stocks rose, adding to Monday's rally, while software stocks declined on AI disruption jitters. Cybersecurity stocks were mixed after surging yesterday. Airline and cruise operators advanced as oil prices fell. The Dow winners, Amgen, Home Depot, and Sherwin-Williams. The Dow decliners, JP Morgan Chase, Caterpillar, and Travelers. The Dow down 185 points. The Nasdaq higher by 122. S&P 500 down a fraction. That's your Fox Business Report. I'm Hillary Barsky. Invested in you.
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21: 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We've got the answer from the AM 560 Traffic Center.
26: On the outbound Ford at 130th, there is an accident in the right lane. Traffic slowing from 111th, so luckily that thing reopened. On the outbound Edens, though, no complaints. The Kennedy to O'Hare, that's a 45-minute trip. Eisenhower, 1 hour. Post Office to 390. Stevenson, also 1 hour. Do Saba Lakeshore Drive out to 355. Up on Ryan, 35 minutes. Express stop and go, 43rd to Marquette. It is heavy now. Undo Saba Lakeshore Drive either direction. Also, southbound Tri-State busy. North looks good. Fortunately, the other tollways are not too bad at this time. 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From the AM 560 Traffic Center, I'm Jill Urchak.
21: Now, your official weather forecast from the Air Right Heating and Cooling Weather Center.
6: Tonight will be mostly cloudy with a low of 57. On Wednesday, expect breezy conditions in the morning. Otherwise, it will be mostly cloudy with a high of 66. Wednesday night will be partly cloudy with a low of 57. Thursday will bring intervals of clouds and sunshine with a high of 68. Friday will have some sun with a high of 68. I'm meteorologist Jason Caterina on AM 560, The Answer.
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10: Some folks are born made to wave the flag.
22: I remember when Donald Trump was too big to rig the 15% of the mafia-controlled counties that have been stealing elections nationwide, presidential elections, for 50 years. That every day of the Trump administration would be another day of validation and vindication. I remember saying that, Squirrel. You see, I knew, especially where we grew up, the capital of La Cosa Nostra, where the mafia figured out, let's have a virtue shield of a political agenda, and they'll never figure out, we're all crooks! Every fracking Chicago rat Democrat, you're all crooks. But how could an agency within the government, in essence under the thumb of the government, possibly investigate the government? The FBI, as it's been known in my neighborhood, for 100 years, forever bothering Italians, was always a corrupt syndicate organization itself. You could argue that the crossdresser who founded it, J. Edgar Hoover, freak, is nothing more than a blackmail specialist, and you'd be right. But the good news is, every once in a while, they release documents that prove the allegations I've just made. You see, we grew up knowing that the short in the pants mafia from Chicago, short in the pants for a reason. Take a look at their wives' faces. The short in the pants mafia was, in essence, beyond corrupt. You didn't get a freaking job. It made Sicily look like Disneyland.
13: The records had not previously been publicly available. Blagojevich has long maintained that he was never trying to sell the Senate appointment. And
22: you're not going to hear it pronounced right, because Blagojevich is how Chicago learned how to produce the son-in-law of little Dick Mel. And if it wasn't for Sweet Polly Purebred, believe me, him and his moron brothers were too stupid to be bookmakers and loan sharks. So this is the news you'll hear outside of the capital of corruption known as Chicago. But the FBI tapes reveal all of what we knew. Not only was Rod Blagojevich as crooked as Grand Avenue, but everybody who's in office now was a beneficiary of that corruption their whole freaking life. Isn't that right, Oily Stool Pritzker?
13: He has repeatedly said he was close to appointing then Illinois Attorney General Lisa Madigan. Madigan was the daughter of Illinois House Speaker Mike Madigan.
22: And you remember her, Squirrel. She was in charge of investigating corruption without an upper lip that would have never had the job. She's like Rod Blagojevich. Without your pappy, you'd have never had the job. And you certainly weren't going to sell perfume at Nordstrom's, were you, ugly? Of course not. And when it came to prosecuting crooks, how you going to do that, lipless? You are a crook.
13: A powerful figure in the state legislature. According to the FBI notes, Obama was asked whether he knew about conversations between Emanuel and the Blagojevich administration involving Lisa Madigan as a potential Senate appointee in connection with legislation. The notes say Emanuel knew Madigan was acceptable to Obama and had an open line of communication with the Blagojevich administration.
22: Of course he did! Everybody covered up for the first gay president, the scandals. That is the Obama legacy.
0: Let me say that I was as appalled and disappointed as anybody by the revelations earlier this week. I have never spoken to the governor on this subject. I am confident that no representatives of mine would have any part of any deals.
22: Well, wasn't that nine-finger Yakuza asshat, that barnacle of corruption, link all the way back to the Duchess of Chaffington and the intern molester Clinton? I mean, after all, this is decades and decades of corruption. But the reason I focus on the first gay president, Barack Obama, is very simple. $31 trillion was added to the debt since that moron became president. And I can't help but notice as I look at the spending of the government, 85% of it in law, ingrained in law with 3% kickers every year. All of these organizations, these that are called bureaucracies, throwing money out of the door and they don't give a rip how much it gets stolen, like every Democrat constituent. They just want to get their beak wet. $7.4 trillion is what the Trump administration is spending. Isn't that terrible, Squirrel? How many morons out there? How many morons know that it is $1.35 trillion less than... Happy birthday to your shoes! That stupid son of a pig, that asshat. The follow-through to Barack Obama, the vice president, who was protected by the FBI, who sat on the laptop that had the evidence of decades of corruption, of wars that are started by Ihor Kolomoisky, and we'll get to that little midget too. He's the only one. You could go to Rahm Emanuel's house and the tables and the counters will be the right size, just like at Madigan's. And the corruption is the same as well.
13: Emanuel's interview provided additional details. The notes say Emanuel and David Axelrod met with Illinois Sen. Dick Durbin and agreed that Lisa Madigan would be a good candidate for the Senate seat.
22: You know what that's called in the neighborhood, Squirrel? But back in my neighborhood, they're heterosexual, unlike this crew of side-saddle, limp-wristed sissies. That's called a sit-down, where a bunch of the oligarchs carve up. We're going to put your kid here, and you're going to watch it, and then you're going to make sure, none of it comes back on us. After all, this Obama's shaky. Grew up in Indonesia. We don't know what the hell he thinks, but he's a good ass set.
13: Emanuel then contacted Blagojevich Chief of Staff John Harris and discussed the merits of appointing her. Blagojevich now points to those records as evidence that the Madigan appointment was a serious possibility before his arrest. That just proves that the Madigan deal was very much front and center. It was something I was about to do, Blagojevich said. At the time of his arrest, then U.S. Attorney for the Northern District of Illinois, Patrick Fitzgerald, described...
22: Who I never liked, you Irishman! I never liked you, I never liked your asshat assistants! After all, you knew what the game was. You knew, and you stopped the prosecution, didn't you, Red? Scumbag.
13: ...described the case as a political corruption crime spree, and said authorities had acted to stop it. The FBI records also describe a separate discussion over Valerie Jarrett, another prominent figure in Obama's transition.
22: Good looking, too. She could soften a 2x4 in about 5 seconds of staring at it, can't you, ugly?
13: Obama initially wanted Jarrett to take the Senate seat, but later decided he wanted her to join his White House team as a senior advisor. Emanuel...
22: But he never knew.
0: ...related to this seat. I think the materials released by the U.S. attorney reflect that fact. I've asked my team to gather the facts of any contacts with the governor's office about this vacancy so that we can share them with you over the next few days.
22: And you know what's funny, Squirrel? The whole time, you were being told this by what is called media. Yeah, the media. Wrong again. 17 years, 30 trillion. And look at what's running right now. What's running right now, again, and will win easily. Because, see, when you're a Democrat, you're not offended by corruption. You're not offended by theft. You're titillated. You want a piece of it, don't you, dummies?
9: I mean, I have thought a lot about that since you and I talked. And I have to say, I think it makes political sense for both of us.
12: Oh, no. Look, I think this would be great.
9: Yeah.
12: I mean, I have no problem with that.
9: The pitch for you, I think, is you know, is, you know, you're picking, you know,
11: banking and financial experience and know-how and all of that, right?
9: Yeah, I don't know about banking, right? Cause
11: yeah, but financial know-how.
9: You throw my sister in Superior Bank in.
11: What happened to her bank? She get a collapse or something?
9: Yeah.
14: But he's running now. He's running, and all of a sudden you're going to hear and how he's fighting for you, the middle class. Where's the middle class? You know who the middle class is in Illinois? If you work for the union, the Soviet Union. If you work for the government. If you're a loyal foot soldier to this garbage, congratulations, you're the middle class.
15: I'm not focused on the streamers and what they're saying. There's a whole lot of them, and they got a whole lot of views.
16: He's got a pretty big following. And
15: I understand that. I'm just saying that what I think we should be talking about and focused on is how do we stop Donald Trump in his tracks? How do we make sure that we're putting forward an agenda that really fights for the people who need it, which are the most vulnerable, the workers, you know, in the middle class who really need someone to stand up for them? That's why I'm a Democrat. That's why the Democratic Party exists. That's what.
14: No. The reason you're a Democrat is that's the mafia. That's what it is. You're a Democrat because you knew you could not only orchestrate, manipulate, pay to play. You don't even have to pay your fracking taxes, do you, fetzo?
17: For the Pritzkers, avoiding taxes has been a family affair. JB's grandfather, A.N. Pritzker, established dozens of trusts. And in 2008, the New York Times declared the Pritzkers were pioneers in using tax loopholes to shelter their holdings from the Internal Revenue Service.
14: Yeah, a loophole. Like it's offshore, you moron. Outside of the views, and when Penny Pritzker got caught not reporting $134 million that she forgot to put on her income tax. What was the penalty, Squirrel? She became the Commerce Secretary. And here we are, 31 trillion later. Here's the good news. It's completely different now. The whole economy outside of these Democrat dungholes, which is why you'll never hear all these socialists. Why don't you guys just form your own little states? Your own little currency, your own little schemes. Because after all, I don't want a Democrat anything. Not a mechanic, not a doctor, not a fake nurse with a fake degree. But they don't want to do that, Squirrel, because they have to enslave us, the decent, to the indecent. Here's the good news. We get stronger every day Trump is in office.
18: Trump's remaking the United States of America. We can start there with tariffs. What are we talking about? No tacos for Trump. The effective tariff rate, get this, 18%. It is the highest, Omar, the highest since the 1930s, up from, get this, just 2% last year. As I'm going to talk about in this segment, I can't think of a more influential president during this century. And it starts here with tariffs. He said he was going to raise tariffs. And despite the claims otherwise, he is in fact doing that. The effective tariff rate at this point looks to be 9 times as high as it was last year. The highest since the 1930s in FDR, Omar.
14: And maybe that explains the 11 states in the boom belt. They make up now 76% of our GDP. Maybe it explains record manufacturing profits for American manufacturers. Maybe that explains so much. Now, what if he's doing the same thing with oil? Wow, that would be something, huh?
19: Effective tariff rate is up from 2% last year, for those that might see the banner there. Tariffs, though, aren't the only way Trump's remaking policy in America, right?
18: It is not the only way that Trump is remaking America. What are we talking about? Well, let's jump. The other big thing that Trump ran on, right, was immigration. How about net migration in the United States? Get this. It's down. It's going to be down at least 60%. We may be dealing with, get this, negative net migration to the United States in 2025. That would be the first time there is negative net migration in this country in at least 50 years. We're talking about down from 2.8 million in 2024. So Donald Trump has always run on tariffs, and he's run on a hawkish line on immigration. And on both of those issues, we are seeing record high tariff rates for this century going all the way back, well back into the early part of the 20th century. And when it comes to immigration, net migration, we are seeing record low levels, way down from where we were during the Biden administration.
14: That's good news for our women.
27: So there is yet another horrific crime allegedly committed by an illegal immigrant. The suspect now facing charges that he raped a teenage passenger while working.
14: Good news for our kids and our women. Good news on the immigration. Good news on the economy. And yet J.B. Pritzker, who
22: who stifled the number three state of oil production during World War II. Now you're going to get solar and wind and $5.5 billion in batteries of Gutsan Ghul. But he'll tell you that it's all for you.
1: Target received a $1 billion refund for tariffs. What does that say about the size, besides the fact that it was done so quickly and efficiently, the refund, but what does it say about the amount of Chinese-made goods and foreign-made goods that our retailers are still selling in the United States?
2: Yeah, well, what it says is that the Democratic attorney generals who filed a ridiculous lawsuit against this administration wanted the money to go back to the payer of record. So that is corporate welfare. The American people had that money. And if I hear another Democratic legislator say, make the inane remark, the American people should get the money, the American people had the money in the U.S. Treasury, and we were forced to give it back. But the using the 301s, which have survived more than 5,000 suits, that we will get that tariff income back. But what you are seeing is that we don't know the discount that Target got from the Chinese suppliers. So, you know, this is a corporate bonanza, which I said it would be at the time.
22: Is it more or less than the Chinese Communist Party gave to the short-in-the-pants daily mafia since 1980? Huh? Anybody? Scumbags, you're used to it now. Now, Squirrel, I rarely do this, but let's go out with a little music from a long-time low-life piece of dung. You know what? You suck at singing, too. 312-642-5600.
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0: than of the step and fetch Republican morons. Isn't somebody running for governor? Hey, moron! Want to talk about Illinois and the oil production that was shut down? How about the natural gas? You want to talk about the taxes? What exactly are you fracking doing?
1: I am tired of fixing shit Republicans break. And this is what I've said to my Democratic leadership. Would you
0: please? That's Tammy Duckworth, that stupid bastard. Hey, dummy! What? You're from the most corrupt state in the country's history! And you're talking about Donald Trump? What exactly is your bailiwick there? Foreign policy? Foreign policy? Are you talking about the war that dimwit in diapers, Victoria Nuland, when she was with the Clintons, then with the Obamas? You talking about that war and how the money it cost us and the money that's being stolen? And you're talking about how we're on the wrong side of everything the Democrats have ever done?
2: The United States government, the National Security Agency, intercepted conversations of President Zelensky's government in Ukraine in 2022, late 2022, conspiring with federal workers at the USAID to come up with a plan to take $200 million of USAID money. That is your money, folks, taxpayer money, route it through a series of transactions, move it into the United States, and launder it into Joe Biden's 2024 campaign and the Democratic National Committee.
0: Pritzker's Ukrainian. It's in the blood, huh? You like stealing the money. You like enriching gangster politicians, don't you? And you're going to fix what Trump broke? All you can do is reverse what America built, like you did in Illinois. And somehow you're going to be champions of the middle class.
3: I'm not focused on the streamers and what they're saying. There's a whole lot of them, and they got a whole lot of views.
4: He's got a pretty big following. And
3: I understand that. I'm just saying that what I think we should be talking about and focused on is how do we stop Donald Trump in his tracks? How do we make sure that we're putting forward an agenda that really fights for the people who need it, which are the most vulnerable, the workers, you know, in the middle class who really need someone to stand up for them? That's why I'm a Democrat. That's why the Democratic Party exists. That's what we should be focused on.
0: If you wanted to help the middle class, you'd turn yourself in, you crook. Thief!
5: The economy. Illinois. Property tax. Most recent was 23, but it's the highest in the U.S. Gas tax, second highest. Corporate tax, third highest. Sales tax is down to 13. Do businesses want to stay in Illinois, and do you think that the Illinois economy is doing well?
3: Let me say this. When I took office from a Republican governor, everything was going the wrong direction.
0: Really? What about the governor you were on the tapes with for the FBI, you fat slob? Bragging about how you bribed the most corrupt politicians in 100 years.
6: She was chairman of a bank, and it had subprime loans. I mean, all the bad stuff, you know.
7: Superior Bank turned out to be an inferior bank.
6: Inferior, exactly. Very good. I like that, inferior bank. I haven't thought about that. That's a good one. Anyway, so yeah, but I was nothing to do with that, so that's not going to be my problem. But no, I think my problem, the only problem I can come up with for you, I got a lot of reasons why it makes sense. The problem for you would be same problem with the Senate, really. I've given you contributions.
7: No.
6: And what's that?
7: Oh, I'm sorry to cut you off. Go ahead, JP.
6: No, go ahead.
7: What? No, total non-issue. Well, first of all, you give money to everybody, like Lisa Madigan, okay?
6: Yeah. No.
7: Which, incidentally, if you can do for me what you did for her before the end of the year, can you think about that?
6: Mm-hmm.
7: But
6: I can't. I mean, not while everything's up in the air. But I hear you. Yeah.
7: Okay.
6: I hear you. And.
7: Yeah.
6: But anyway,
7: hey, if we go in that direction, though, if
0: Nix. The feds are listening. That's all right. You got your boy in there. He'll squash it all. Him and Nine Finger Yakuza Rahm Emanuel.
8: Remained interested in Jarrett taking the Senate position, with the interview notes citing concerns about having Obama's close friend on the White House staff. Eventually, the records say Obama made a firm decision that Jarrett would join the White House and that he would not reconsider. Other names considered for the appointment included Tammy Duckworth, Representative Jan Schakowsky, and Representative Jesse Jackson Jr. Obama also told Emanuel that he did not want to influence the selection directly. At the same time, Emanuel was sent to communicate with the governor's office that Obama wanted someone who would serve Illinois well and could hold the Senate seat in the 2010 election. Blagojevich ultimately appointed Roland Burris to the vacant seat. Burris did not seek re-election. Republican Mark Kirk won the seat in 2010 before losing it to Tammy Duckworth in 2016.
0: Yeah, he did a lot of good, too. He was one of those Illinois Republicans. Not like Hassert, who liked to rub his crotch with teenage boys. Just another suck toy. Mark Kirk. Where is he now, Squirrel? Oh, he's a big lobbyist on K Street. Get the hell out of here! If they're from Illinois, fence it off! 312-642-5600.
9: This is the Sean Thompson Show on AM 560. The Answer. 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
0: In Illinois, Squirrel, is it the property taxes that really hurt? Is it the gas taxes? Or is it the tax nobody talks about? The corruption tax of Porky Pig with the dirty underpants and the oily stool, Governor Ozempic, and the rest of the cohorts of corruption in Springfield. Those taxes are going to go up in perpetuity, so you have to focus on every dollar you spend. You know, Squirrel, I got my tax bill in Florida. Did you know that it went down? 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You imagine that? That's something Illinoisans will never experience. 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Save money today because the government in Illinois is going to take it from you tomorrow. When we get back, Mike, Brian, and Tom in that order. That'll be the first three. If you care to join them, it's 312-642-5600 after Mike Scott.
11: Good afternoon. I'm Mike Scott in the QC Kinetics newsroom. The Secretary General of the UN opened remarks before the General Assembly today.
12: In all our efforts, we must ensure no country is left behind. Artificial intelligence must be shaped by humanity, with humanity, and for all humanity.
11: He also called on countries leading the AI race to share what they have learned. A man is in custody after a woman was killed in a stabbing in the Inglewood community early this morning. Chicago police say it happened before 2 a.m. in the 7300 block of South Emerald. Police say a woman was found lying on the ground with a stab wound to the neck. She was transported to the University of Chicago Medical Center and later pronounced dead. Meantime, three Chicago police officers are recovering after a dog attack on the west side. It happened in the 700 block of North Christina yesterday. Home stretch of baseball beginning tonight. Cubs and Marlins, White Sox and Royals. 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And up next, a check of the afternoon commute. In the traffic center, here's Jill Urchak.
13: Eastbound spur on the Edens at the Tri-State, an accident in the center lane. It is 38 minutes going in. On the Kennedy 40, Janeburn Interchange to O'Hare, tighten the express lanes. Kimball out to Keeler Avenue, while the outbound Eisenhower is an hour and five. Post office out to the Jane Addams. Stevenson 40 out to the Tri-State 50 to get out to the Veterans Memorial Tollway.

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6: Better than it was before. So that's what I want. I don't want the old order. I want a better order than it was before. And I'm not beyond steamrolling to get there. In fact, they're going to see my wheelchair tracks on their backs as I go through.
7: Yeah. Just another bust out failure part of this syndicate. And you know, as they laughed, Squirrel, on this tape, I remember when it was in real time. That's how I laugh at Democrats today. I laugh at you.
8: It does happen. Yeah. I mean, there's some other people who can help us that you know.
9: Sure.
8: If you feel skittish about that, which I believe you should, but go ahead.
9: Yeah, I don't think we should even talk about it.
8: All right, fine.
9: I understand what you're saying.
8: Okay.
7: And then their guy went to the White House and squashed it all, huh? First gay president. Celebrate. Mike, Yorkville.
10: John, thank you for taking my call. You know, there's two parts to this question I got for you. Actually, one's more of a comment. I really hope you start your own media network because I only really hear the news that you're sending out, and I do not hear it from the other end. I mean, simple statements from JB, you know, Fred Flintstone looking like guy that's telling me that he's defending the Illinois citizens from Trump, but the media never turns around and looks and says, hey, how are you defending the middle class from Trump when you just did the most astronomical tax hike in the history and allowed your tollways to be even raised even higher than anybody's ever seen in history?
7: Well,
10: it's just amazing that nobody, it's ever since the CERN super collider has happened, it seems like common sense has been lost,
7: Mike,
10: at an existent rate.
7: What you have to understand is that there's only a handful of decent people that want the information. Most people prefer the lie. Why do you think fat people ask you how they look in an outfit? They want to hear a lie. This is something that when you just look at our once great city, the businesses, the business climate, the building collapse of value, commercial real estate, all of the quality of life issues, none of this could have been allowed to happen if the reporting would have been just, would have been accurate, would have been truthful. What this reporting has done for 50 years is to put lipstick on the pig of a political mafia in the Chicago Democrat Party. Right now, there are 13 Democrats are running. What are they running against? They're running

0: against the ramifications of their own policies. How could that be? And they've got people so stupefied, so dumb. And look at the Chicago public school education system. These are people that can't read. The highest number of functioning illiterates in Chicago's history is today. Today, at the highest prices. Not in the 1700s, 1800s. Was it as low as it is today? The most money spent. So you've got a bunch of buffoons walking around that don't care that J.B. Pritzker and his entire family have been financially raping you for generations. They don't care. I can't fix that. Now, what I can do is what I'm doing here and Salem is doing. Salem is a great organization, and I'm done buying stuff, baby. I'm just going to cruise it out. But there was a time I had a meeting with Proft and all his egghead friends. I said, let's just buy something. Let's buy one of these dog companies. But it fell on deaf ears, Mike, but I like the way you think. Brian, Wheatfield, Indiana.
1: Hey, Sean. Hey, I don't know if you heard about this, and this happens all the time, but they're adding an exemption to the hours of service for trucks that haul petroleum products because there's a quote-unquote shortage. So hours of service rules are put in place for safety, right? But now all of a sudden when we need a product, it's safe to run over those hours. But if I need to make extra money to pay my, well, say a tax bill or my insurance premiums, I can't work over because I'll get a violation, and I'm not being safe. You know, it's worse than a damn anything, but it just drives me nuts. I mean, they do this crap all the time, and it's all crap.
0: It lets you know who the slave is, right? And it lets you know the regulatory mediocrity that government keeps on the working man always and forever. That's why when you hear a Democrat talk about the middle class, first of all, the whole class structure drives me nuts. But let's pretend that there is a class system in this country. What they do to keep people in the middle class is to regulate the hell out of them. What they do is to tax the hell out of them. J.B. Pritzker and his tax cheat, sick, ugly family don't pay the taxes that the decent guy pays when it comes to income because they don't have any income. There's nothing to tax. They have offshore accounts, long-term investments, LLCs. There's a guy right now looking up my property taxes on the chat. I only have one investment in my name. You have to mirror what these idiots do. Hide your assets because they'll take it from you. Look what they've done to all the decent people in our once great city. They tax them into poverty while they don't pay the taxes. Now, you could call up Mike Madigan's associates and say, my taxes are awful high. Could you help me? But this is the game. And they keep the honest guy chasing his fracking tail. Because after all, what happens 2 days after your pay? You're broke again, like everybody else. In the meantime, these guys figure out, because they're looking at your money that you work your ass for, as their revenue. And this particular state is an example of why you cannot live where Democrats are in charge. They have no mercy for the ordinary man. And at best hope, you want to be middle class in Illinois? Go work for the government. It's your only chance. Thank you very much, Brian. Tom, Tinley Park.
2: Hey, John. Thanks for taking my call. Sure. Originally, I was calling about tariffs. I'm an original Tea Party member going way back. But you mentioned, I heard a name. You mentioned Denny Hastert. And oh, boy, did he give the Republican Party a black eye. Wouldn't he fit in good on the Epstein Island? Oh, my God.
0: You'd have to fly him out on a cargo plane. You remember how fat that pig used to be? By the way, wasn't he going to die about 12 years ago? They let him out of prison early. What's he doing now? Oh, he's on Ozempic. He's got the oily stool with Pritzker. Go ahead.
2: Well, if I ran into that individual, because I knew some people, some farmers out there towards Ottawa, and they told me some things even before it came out, and it turned my stomach. How he could just walk around in public is just beyond me. But getting back to the being an original Tea Party guy, and a lot of my fellow Republicans, to make the tariffs, you were talking about tariffs, being a little more palatable, because a lot of people we're all getting hit in one way, shape, or another. And being a Tea Party guy, it would be a little more palatable if we got that rebate that we were supposed to get,
0: That's what Bessent just basically said. That's what Bessent said. That was the intention. Now, listen, I'm going to tell you something right now. The mistake that they make, and when I say they, I'm talking about the Trump administration, is they didn't really finish the sentence. He uses tariffs to get to zero tariffs. What Donald Trump exposed, however, is the bastardization of what we called allies in Canada and Mexico. They were holding up our own companies from any prosperity. Well, using favoritism and corruption to implement their products into our life. So he is, when you think about what he's doing, the reason I played that first clip, he's reorganizing America as the supplier versus just the consumer. And it's very interesting, because if these countries didn't want any tariffs, just get rid of yours. He said it. If you're zero, I'm zero. So for the people who learned out of a textbook about what tariffs are and what they are not, they forgot to leave out, they forgot to add a chapter to that book. Whereas if your country is a victim of political corruption and scandal and finance and grants and different beneficiaries that are unnamed in the original agreement, well, then you're set up to go bankrupt as the consumer and not the producer. I think it's very interesting what he's doing. And as far as tariffs hurting people in America, you're very selective as to who. If you're talking about soybean farmers, take a look at the agreement that China had to buy our soybeans. You remember, they only talk about the consumption. Do they talk about the rebates? Do they talk about how much money our government gave them to be a consumer? See, that's not really trade. That's an illusion of trade. And that can be used against America, too. Because after all, when you hear people say, we give Israel $3 billion. Well, we kind of do. We give them the money contingent upon them buying weapons from us. So we're funding them in purchasing our weapons the way we funded China to purchase our soybeans. But how many people, Tom, are going to look past the headline or listen or look past some moron in a suit telling you he's media, telling you what to think? This is the beauty of the system. They turned us into mind-numb consumers versus people who understood the fundamentals of economics or even how to think past what they tell you. When's the last time you heard a conversation about the economy by people who knew how to talk about it? Outside of this station, do you hear it on anywhere else? And the answer is no, because they want you to just listen to what they say. These are the same people that told you Barack Obama was going to cut your insurance premium by $2,500 a year as he increased it by $4,000 a month. Think about that. The average family of four right now is paying $40,000 plus for an insurance premium. That's if they're healthy. So the whole thing is really, we're in this predicament because people chose to give their faith to strangers. Don't ever do that. 312-642-5600.
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1: I want to take a little bit to talk about something a little bit more personal, because your family came to the United States and they are immigrants, and I would like to know, how have that experience of your family shaped your views on immigration?
2: Very much so. My views have been shaped by the fact that my family are immigrants to this country. In fact, when my great-grandfather came here and he was only about 10 years old.
0: Shut the hell up. Moron doesn't know the difference between legal and illegal. Was he also a fentanyl smuggler? Was your great-grandpappy, Abe, was he a fentanyl smuggler? You like to drive around drunk? Eduardo, Tampa Bay.
3: Yeah, thank you, Sean. You know, besides having you, your show live on Trump TV, I think we can have a couple anchors like Peter Strzok and Lisa Page. Remember those two lovebirds?
0: Oh, how about that scandal?
3: On Trump TV. How about that?
0: Listen, did you ever think, and I'm that serious, not, you know, news junkies, people who have been thinking, here are two FBI agents confessing to not just banging each other during their workday. These are two FBI agents that are saying, don't worry about any election results. We have backup plans. Confessing to the plans in motion to steal elections. And nobody cared. You know what? That's what you're dealing with. You're dealing with people who have the mind of a thief. What is a socialist, Eduardo? What is a socialist? It's a thief without the courage to rob you directly. Right. They don't want to achieve anything. Did you ever hear of a socialist working himself to death? Of course not. These are thieves among us. They're thieves who just want the government to tear you down. They don't even want to work their way up. The scourge of the earth. That's why I could never be in a union, squirrel. Glenn in Orlando.
4: Yeah, Sean, Big Donnie got the job done on signing the agreement with Greenland. So now Canada is surrounded by Greenland, Alaska, and the United States. It's time they become a gay North Dakota.
0: All right, well, listen, I'm going to tell you right now, find me a broker there. I want anything on the sixth floor and above. I like a nice water view. I don't care if it's sunrise or sunset. I'm flexible. But I would much rather have a condo in Greenland than one in Chicago. Wouldn't you? The odds of you catching a 38 to the head have gone down drastically as well. Savages in that third world. George in Naperville.
5: Sean, when you broke the news about the oily stools, was that ever addressed by the governor?
0: It's oily stools. And did you hear the other side effect? You finally lose weight and then you can't see yourself in a mirror. I'm blind!
6: Tonight, an alarming side effect possibly linked to GLP-1s, the drugs millions of Americans are taking for weight loss and diabetes, a sudden and possibly irreversible eye condition called NAION that can lead to permanent blindness.
0: Great! I gotta pay for your fat ass to lose weight, then I'm gonna have to pay for a seeing eye dog. How's that for irony? You tell me God doesn't have the sense of humor of Don Rickles. Then you're gonna have to hear the fat bastard say, like they do every day, how do I look? You look stupid. You're a Democrat. We'll be back.
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0: 30 years of experience on this topic. She now is the director of Border Security and Immigration Center at the Heritage Foundation, which has a new documentary out called Preventable, The Sheridan Gorman Story. What a tragedy. We'll discuss that and more with Laura Reese after Mike Scott in the news.
12: Good afternoon. I'm Mike Scott in the QC Kinetics newsroom. Mostly cloudy, breezy, a shower in spots, and a high of 62. President Trump speaking to the UN General Assembly today, where he spoke about the ongoing U.S. war with Iran.
13: For 51 years, the fanatical Iranian regime has ruled by bloodshed and mass murder, spreading death and carnage and chaos across the entire Middle East and beyond. They were the bully of the Middle East, but they are the bully no more.
12: President Trump claims he gave the Iranian regime every chance to pursue peace. Public health leaders in Evanston are issuing a warning after two confirmed cases of Legionnaire's disease were linked to a hot tub at the Hilton Garden Inn North Shore. The pool and hot tub areas have been closed since September 2nd. And Chicago hotel workers could go on strike at any time. Unite Here Local One officials say close to 7,000 workers had their contract expire. Baseball tonight, Cubs and Marlins, while the White Sox are at the Royals. The news, a service of the AM 560 store. 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
14: I'm Charles Payne, and this is the Fox Business Report.
15: The major averages finishing mix with the tech-heavy NASDAQ climbing for a fourth day, powered by an AI chip rally and notching its second straight record close. Financials were the worst-performing sector and dragging the Dow lower. Oil fell for a fifth day, with West Texas Intermediate crude settling under $90 a barrel. The Magnificent Seven big-cap tech stocks were mostly lower in choppy trading action. Shares of Apple were up around 0.25%, with the tech giant finishing just shy of a record. The Dow down 185 points, the NASDAQ up 122, S&P 500 down a fraction. Shares of Shopify rose 7%. The online shopping platform is teaming up with Meta with plans to allow Meta's Muse AI agent to complete purchases on behalf of users with the e-commerce platform's roster of stores. That's your Fox Business Report. I'm Hillary Barsky, invested in you.
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7: How can you get from here to there? We've got the answer from the AM 560 Traffic Center.
17: No delays on the outbound Edens. The Kennedy out to O'Hare from the Jane Byrne Interchange, 45 minutes. Slowing down in those express lanes, Kimball to Keeler. And the Eisenhower, 1 hour and 15 out to 390 from the post office. Stevenson out, hour and 5 out to 355 from DuSable Lakeshore Drive. And the outbound Ryan, 35 minutes. Accident inbound 57 at Kedzie. Heads up for that, and road work delays up on side of the Ford as well into 159th. Busy along DuSable Lakeshore Drive. The Tri-State Reagan at 355 either way. Southbound 355 crash at I-55. 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From the AM 560 Traffic Center, I'm Jill Urchak.
7: Now, your official weather forecast from the Air Right Heating and Cooling Weather Center.
18: Tonight will be mostly cloudy with a low of 57. On Wednesday, expect breezy conditions in the morning. Otherwise, it will be mostly cloudy with a high of 66. Wednesday night will be partly cloudy with a low of 57. Thursday will bring intervals of clouds and sunshine with a high of 68. Friday will have some sun with a high of 68. I'm meteorologist Jason Katarina on AM 560, The Answer.
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20: I love America. I love the Constitution. I love the First Amendment. I want to carry an arms. I love property. And let me tell you something. If you care about your country, read Ludwig von Mises and the Six Lessons of the Austrian Economic School, motherfuckers.
7: From the streets of Melrose Park to the trading floor of the Merc, he's fought for every dollar he's ever earned. And now, with personal liberty and our system of capitalism under assault in America, he's here to seize back our rights from the government. With a cigar in one hand and a copy of the Declaration of Independence in the other, he's Sean Thompson.

0: our next guest before. And when we discuss this topic with her, understand the experience she brings to the table. For nearly three decades, she has experience in immigration and homeland security arena. She twice worked at the Department of Homeland Security on management and immigration policy operation issue. She now is the Director of Border Security and Immigration Center at the Heritage Foundation, which has a new documentary called Preventable, the Sheridan Gorman story. It's available now. She is Laura Reese. Laura, how are you?
1: I'm well. Thank you for having me on.
0: This is such an infuriating topic because it doesn't really focus on the fact that we have tens of millions of people who have come to this country legally, that every decent person, if deciding to relocate to a country, the first thing they would do is say, what are the laws? Not circumvent the laws. And what this also sweeps under the rug is the only reason in the year 2026 to come to America illegally is because you have nefarious intentions. I don't see it any other way. And history, news stories, rapes, murders, drug dealing, and the tragedy of Sheridan Gorman, among others, is really just the evidence we need. Why is this even a debate in the year 2026?
1: Well, I think Americans have really had their eyes open, particularly during the Biden administration, as to just what will happen when you open your borders. And we had 11 million who Customs and Border Protection encountered, and then another 2 million known gotaways who deliberately gave up a free plane ticket or bus ticket to anywhere they wanted to go into the U.S. So right there, you have to ask why. And you have to assume that population has a whole lot of bad actors in it. And so we've got a real problem in the interior still. Yes, our border is secure thanks to President Trump. He did so quickly and effectively. But our interior is not secure, and that is why we need many more deportations to occur. We have at least 20 million deportable aliens in this country.
0: And when you look at the grand policies, to me, it's not a coincidence that $31 trillion has been added to the national debt since Barack Obama was exported from the most corrupt city in America to Washington, D.C. These policies, the ramifications of what we deal with just with the Somalian community is brought to you directly by a policy that was given the virtue shield of temporary protected status. And when you look at the evidence that's out of the 30 Somalian single women that are being completely sustained by government handouts, aside from the money that's being stolen, how could any reasonable person come to the conclusion that this is an absolute failure at best? And if I were to think about it, it was a cultivated policy meant to be stolen and pirated from the beginning.
1: Yes, I agree with you. And every week, if not every day, this Trump administration is revealing and announcing more fraud. I mean, today it was large numbers defrauding Obamacare in particular. And so, yes, there seems to be widespread fraud among our welfare programs in populations coming from low-trust countries, low-trust societies. And unfortunately, because there haven't been consequences for any type of fraud, be it immigration fraud or welfare fraud, the prevalence of fraud seems to have spread. You combine that with the trillion-dollar bills that were being passed through Congress when Nancy Pelosi was Speaker during COVID. And I mean, this country has just been awash in money, and no one has been minding the store to make sure, you know, taxpayer dollars are being protected and only those eligible are getting the benefits.
0: What else is fascinating to me, and I talk about it often, how could it be, Laura, that there is not one elected Democrat, congressman or senator, that is outraged and appalled at the billions and billions, tens, hundreds of billions that have been stolen by specifically temporary protected status and illegal alien perpetrators? And the reason that they're not making the link is because when you are here and we don't really know who you are, you're giving us a story rather than a fact. You don't even file taxes. You know, this is amazing to me. I have callers and listeners who are decent people who maybe made six figures once in a while. and have tax problems that they're working off as we speak. Yet in all of these stories, Laura, all of these stories of fake LLCs, of people who have created these companies that don't exist, not a one of them has an IRS problem. That's very upsetting to me. Do you think that needs to be a little bit more focused on? How could it be that all of these temporary protected people who are stealing our money are driving around in $400,000 cars without a tax problem?
1: I do wonder how much smaller our national debt would be if the IRS investigated all of this. I mean, I remember when I was in immigration court and aliens applying to get a green card or other immigration benefits, they would have to submit their tax filings. It was an empty gesture because the immigration judge wasn't going to go through the tax filing to determine, oh, did you wrongly take tax credits, et cetera. The immigration judges would say, I don't know tax law. I'm like, what's the point then? So, yes, I can assure you the recipe is there for tax evasion and tax credits that people don't deserve on top of all of this other fraud that's being revealed on a weekly, if not daily, basis.
0: Now, that's just the money side of this topic. This is the money side of this topic, of which, you know, being from Chicago, living among this scourge that are the gangsters, they don't care about money. They're not offended by it. They're titillated by it. They simply want to know how to get in on it. So that's that side of the argument. The other side is what the documentary is about. A tragedy that really can never be quantified. What is the life of a decent worth compared to the number of the indecent that take it? And I remember when Joe Abraham would come out and talk about his daughter Katie and her girlfriend that were killed by the illegal alien in Southern Illinois, and so many of the other stories over the years of the rape and the murder and the mayhem of the drug dealing Trens de Aragua. This is a different kind of a story because the parents, outside of just the father and Joe Abraham, but the mother specifically in this case, and the sister and the father, understand this should have not only never happened, but there should be a consequence. After all, it is the Chicago and the Illinois government specifically that is an unindicted co-conspirator to the murder of this beautiful girl, as they are with the rapes and the burglaries and the other tragedies of murder and mayhem. So this may be a different point, and I'm wondering if you feel that this can at least bring the perspective needed of the true cost of illegal aliens who have nefarious actions in their heart.
1: Well, God bless the Gorman family and the Abraham family and every other angel family. Fortunately, the House Judiciary Committee has been holding several hearings on these tragic consequences, and many of these family members who are testifying before Congress are rightly fed up and are just giving it to the members, particularly on the Democrat side of the aisle, about these policies and how they don't believe their words of condolence and how they believe that those sanctuary politicians are responsible for the deaths of their family members or the permanent disability of their family members, as Mr. Coleman testified about as well. Unfortunately, it's just we have to constantly be banging this drum so more and more Americans see what is happening, that it is preventable, that these policies in no world make any sense. And yet Chicago mayor is running for office again, re-election, and touting these policies and continuing to demonize ICE.
0: Well, there's also, yes, it's just, you know, listen, here's the problem. When you realize that the people who support these policies are self-loathing, and when you realize they're self-destructive and their interest isn't to do better, it's to make certain others do not do better. It kind of comes into focus. But one of the other things that came into focus, I believe, was in the article that you wrote or in the documentary. I can't remember. But when you had said, or your organization revealed, that the reason we had the so-called Patriot Act, and we all were told we had to give up our privacy and we had to take a back seat to this idea that these entities had to communicate. They had to be communication inside these entities, these bureaucracies, whether it's the FBI or whatever it is, to talk to each other. Are you telling me that this was just another lie by government and that they are in fact not communicating with each other to stop what is clearly preventable on a number of different different paths to change the trajectory of the devastation of illegal aliens? Are they not talking to each other about who's here, what they're doing, and the same reasons we gave up the Patriot? Are we accepted the Patriot Act for on its face?
1: So the Patriot Act came after 9/11 because a wall had been erected by the Clinton Justice Department between the intelligence community and the law enforcement community, and in particular the FBI. And the 9/11 Commission, after the terrorist attacks, said, look, this lack of information sharing was a key factor that resulted in the terrorist attacks. Now fast forward to these sanctuary policies. It's a different type of wall, if you will, and it is states and localities not communicating with federal law enforcement agents, in particular ICE. And so these policies are a don't ask, don't tell policy, in that if a state or local cop comes across a criminal alien, they don't ask the alien for immigration status, they don't ask ICE for the immigration status, and they don't tell ICE that they have them in their custody. And they just release them back onto the street, where too often then they go on to commit additional crimes, which are entirely preventable.
0: So now it's fascinating for me to see this, because I'm also, you know, I'm from Illinois, but I don't live there. And what I see here on the news in Southwest Florida, and what I see with my own eyes, are local police pulling over illegal aliens and suspected illegal aliens and arresting them on the side of the road. This is something that's openly happening in Florida. And when you look at this whole issue at hand, in essence, what has happened is, and by the way, I feel good about this. I'm a taxpayer. I live in Florida. This is what I pay police to do. In essence, in these so-called designated, not by citizens, but by politicians, sanctuary areas, the police are not doing what the people are paying them to do. They're not doing it. So what is the recourse that can happen here? Because we pretend an election is something that's going to be honorable and with integrity. After all, we live in Democrat areas where they steal the money. Why people think elections are on the up and up, I'll never know. But ultimately, these areas that declare themselves sanctuary are running a financial scheme. They're all, in essence, bankrupt. They live on federal reimbursements for welfare and entitlement systems, and then the grants that really explodes after the Obama administration. When you look at just Illinois, you've got over $74 billion combined between reimbursements of welfare and grants. So the government holds the key, the federal government. Why not just shut off the money? And now what? Has that been something that's been floated?
1: Yes. Trump, in his first term, attempted to turn off federal grant money to sanctuary jurisdictions. Of course, the left sued. It got tied up in court, and it wasn't implemented. So he's been trying to do it again. This term through different means. One way is the Justice Department just issued a legal memo saying, states, if you're getting federal dollars for state welfare programs, you are required under a 96 law signed by Clinton to report ineligible aliens for those benefits to the federal government. And if you don't, we're turning off the money. So that is one way to go after the money. There are other types. I mean, as you said, the number of grants and the amount of money is eye-popping. Federal government should not be in the federal grant business, in my opinion. But, you know, if you asked Americans, they'd be like, what do you mean states and localities refuse to help out federal government or enforce federal law and yet demand federal dollars? So absolutely, the money needs to be turned off every way possible.
0: You know, Laura, it gets lost a little bit, right? I mean, you've been doing this for decades. It gets lost in the idea that an election cycle can somehow how legitimize it when you see what really the Trump administration exposes. This is, to me, is the beauty of Trump. He exposes just how concocted and corrupted the schematics of our government really are. And what he exposes by that is, even if you and I were to win as president and vice president, and I say, Laura, you've done this for 30 years, let's fix it. And you say, okay, this is what we have to do. We can't do it. In essence, it's out of the hands of not just the politician who wins an election like Trump saying what he's going to do. It's out of hands of even us, the citizens who pay for these so-called services, when ultimately the people who are in these positions say, no, we're not doing them. There has to be some sort of recourse that maybe the citizens can do in these sanctuary areas, like Illinois, like New York. Why can't they, in essence, sue their own government for violation of covenant of what my taxes are for. I mean, after all, you're telling me I have to give you half of my income, a third of my income, whatever the percentage is, because you're providing services for me. You beat me over the head with it, and you don't do it? Do I have no recourse? Does the American citizen have no recourse except to turn to an election, which, by the way, Laura, keep in mind, in Chicago, since 1960, they bragged about stealing the election for JFK. Bragged openly. They brag still to this day about election theft. I mean, at a certain point, I'm just a victim, and I have no recourse if I'm in a sanctuary area, aren't I?
1: Right, and that's why if you look at the migration or emigration from Chicago, the net number of Native Americans, American-born, out of Chicago is greater than those who move in. But if you look at foreign-born, the higher number is, that's where the numbers are going into the city. And I think going back to a lot of these welfare programs, that is the currency that these politicians offer for aliens to come to these cities and to stay. And that's why they don't look to see if fraud is occurring, or they will sue the federal government if it dares investigate the fraud. And this is where politicians on the left have gone to keep their political power.
0: And it's really a relatively new switch. I mean, after all, Bill Clinton, when the teleprompter broke in 1995, did an entire State of the Union on building up our border security, on immigration. Barack Obama deported more people than Donald Trump. And if you look at the eight pathways, as I counted, eight pathways to become a citizen, this is not something that's impossible. In fact, they should be celebrated for doing it the right way. So ultimately, at the end of Preventable, the documentary, which I want everybody to go and see, ultimately, there is only one reason to not be legal, and that is because you choose to be nefarious. And that's the only reason in the year 2026 to be in America and still be an illegal alien without taking advantage of these eight pathways. That's the conclusion I came to. What have you come to?
1: I agree with you. There are so many ways to come here lawfully, either temporarily or permanently. It's literally an alphabet worth of visas that are temporary. And I call the whole thing a buffet. I mean, it's our generosity has been obscene, so it shouldn't be a surprise that it's been exploited. And yet that's exactly what has happened for decades. And we've just excused the quote-unquote small immigration violations. If someone snuck across the border, overstayed a visa, worked without authorization, committed document fraud to get benefits and stay longer. And that built up to anywhere from 11 to over 20 million illegal aliens before Joe Biden even walked into the White House.
0: Before I let you go, there's something that is laughable to me, being from an area that housed illegal aliens back when it was not popular in the 70s. And back then, illegal aliens could not have access to anything out in the open. This was the shadows rumor. Everybody was in the shadows. You remember that whole story. Well, what happened in my area was the immediate repetitive use of aliases. So we would have 97 people with the same name on a driver's license that was illegitimate. And they massively increased the cost in just my neighborhood of insurance because, after all, a lot of the people didn't have access to cars. They were on burros when they learned how to drive. So they give them a car and they smash into people. And all of a sudden in sanctuary areas like Illinois, we have a joke of a secretary of state and the governor, as you know. They're suing insurance companies to limit the increase in the cost of just traffic accidents. Is there any data on just traffic accidents and mayhem on the roads of not just the CDL users who are illegal aliens, but the regular drivers? And if so, is it possible for these insurance companies to just say, I don't think I want to offer it anymore in these sanctuary cities, and see how that goes?
1: Well, I think that, too, is a don't ask, don't tell. Democrats for decades have deliberately not requested data, hidden data, prevented data from being collected or shared, so that we can't answer these very types of questions. I live in Virginia, and for the past number of years, not only do I have to pay my own insurance cars, which is too high, I also have to pay uninsurance for those driving in Virginia who don't have insurance. And I don't have a choice in that.
0: Oh, Laura, I hate being a slave. I'm a terrible slave. You are too, and so is everybody at Heritage, which is where you can go to see the documentary Preventable, the Sheridan Gorman story. And it's out right now, correct, Laura?
1: Yes, they can watch it. They can get it at the top of heritage.org, the top of that page. It's also on the Heritage X account.
0: Thank you so much for making time for me. I know how busy you are. Laura Reese, I appreciate you.
1: Thanks for having me on.
0: 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We'll be back with your calls and comments.
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13: This is Carol Platt Liebau for townhall.com. The Supreme Court has long recognized that parents, not the state, have the primary right to direct their children's upbringing. But Massachusetts apparently wasn't listening. In December 2024, the state took a 15-year-old girl named Sophie from her home. Her school had been helping her socially transition. When her Catholic parents refused to use a male name or support a gender transition, they lost custody. Her family says they're now barred from contacting her. This is un-American. Massachusetts doesn't care more about Sophie than her parents do. And holding traditional Catholic beliefs shouldn't cost parents their child. How Sophie chooses to live once she's an adult will be her decision. But while she's still a minor, disagreement with her parents, even over something this profound, isn't a sufficient reason for the state to replace them. Sophie belongs with her family. I'm Carol Platt Liebau.
0: I like all of the events we do. I really do. But I've been going to Freedom Summit since I was a listener. I absolutely love Freedom Summit. I have my ticket book, Squirrel. You're picking me up at the airport. All right, this time, don't wear shorts, and it's going to be fall. October 10th is the date at the Westin Chicago Northwest in Itasca. Tickets are available in an array of different prices to fit every budget. James O'Keefe is going to be there, who is a wonderful, the original, in-your-face investigative reporter of our time to expose the corruption back then. Barack Obama and the scandalous mafia from Chicago was in charge. It's still relevant and more important today, and he's still doing it at O'Keefe Media Group. He'll be there. Former Wisconsin governor, as I like to call him, the cheesehead mafia, Don De Tutte Don, Scott Walker will be there. It's going to be a full day of keynote speeches. Proft is going to be there. If he comes to work, Proft. Jeannie Ives will be there. Amy Jacobson had a conversation today. She's going to be filling in. We're getting her very familiar with oil pricing and the importance of it. John Anthony will be there, and so many more. In fact, we may even have Chicago Flips Red, as we talked about yesterday. They're going to be there, and we're going to let her talk because she's going to I told her I could, and I don't want to get slapped in front of everybody. So she'll be there. We're all going to be there. And all you have to do to be there is go to freedomsummitchicago.com. How simple is that? freedomsummitchicago.com to join us on October 10th at the Westin Chicago Northwestern Itasca. I'll see you there. It's a fantastic event. I've never regretted going. I look forward to going. And this one is going to be even more important as we are at the precipice of exactly what's going to happen for the next 2 years. So I'll see you October 10th. When we get back, Vince Desplaines, you're going to lead us off. 312-642-5600 if you care to join Vince and others. That'll be after Mike Scott.
3: Good evening, Sean. In the QC Kinetics newsroom tonight, clouds and a sprinkle and a low of 57. Hurricane Polo rapidly intensifying. It's now a Category 5 storm off the southwest coast of Mexico. President Trump says under him, America has shown courage while others have only talked. He addressed world leaders at the UN General Assembly today.
6: I can report to you with pride that America is back and our country is stronger today than ever before.
3: The president is set to meet with Gulf leaders later today. A man is in custody after a woman was killed in a stabbing in the Inglewood community. It happened early this morning around 1:45 in the 7300 block of South Emerald. There is a suspect in custody in critical condition at the University of Chicago Medical Center. Baseball tonight, Cubs and Marlins. Well, the White Sox take on the Royals. 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And up next, a check of that evening commute with Jill Urchak.
14: Here is another look at the road. Still very busy out there, beginning with the Kennedy outbound 40 minutes out to O'Hare, while the outbound Edens looks good. On the Eisenhower, it's an hour and 5 post office to 390. 55 north, right after Route 53, there is an accident. Stevenson, 55, due south of Lakeshore Drive, out to 355. Outbound Ryan, 35 minutes. Slowing in the roadwork zone, outbound 4 to 130th, down to 159th. And due south of Lakeshore Drive, still heavy either way. Tri-State busy south. North looks good. Eastbound Reagan, southbound 355, those are jammed. And eastbound 80, a crash on the right shoulder at LaGrange. This report is a service of the AM560 store. 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From the AM560 Traffic Center, I'm Jill Urchak.
15: Now, your official weather forecast from the Air Right Heating and Cooling Weather Center.
16: Tonight will be mostly cloudy with a low of 57. On Wednesday, expect breezy conditions in the morning with otherwise considerable cloudiness and a high of 66. Wednesday night will be partly cloudy with a low of 57. Thursday will bring intervals of clouds and sunshine with a high of 68. I'm meteorologist Jason Caterina on AM 560, The Answer.
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3: 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And $4.74 a gallon at the 76 on Main in East Dundee.
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4: Oh, by the way, that whole Haiti thing, that's part of the Obama cover-up of the Clinton Foundation. We'll get to that in a moment. I'm going to help our friend Vince in Des Plaines. Hi, Vince.
5: What's up, Sean? How you doing?
4: Good, babe. How are you?
5: I'm a little aggravated. I got a couple buddies I had an argument with at hockey, and I don't have the knowledge to argue with these guys a lot. You know, I go listen to your show. I get a lot of my information from you, and I don't know where to get the truth anymore. So I'm arguing with these guys about three topics, and I need you to tell me where to go to get the truth, the right information and fact.
4: Okay, well, this is all we argued. Yeah, go ahead.
5: All right. Well, tell me that after. I just don't want to forget these three things that we talked about.
4: Right.
5: Obamacare, number one. Was he getting money
6: for his program?
4: Was he getting money for his program? You talking about Barack Obama?
6: Yes.
4: Barack Obama... What he created in Obamacare was the legacy of corruption that destroyed... You remember, Vince, what we were paying before Obamacare, right?
5: You know, I'm lucky. My wife works, so I get insurance through her company.
4: Okay, so this is the first job where I've ever had that I wasn't the boss. So Obamacare, prior to Obamacare, the insurance for four people, Blue Cross Blue Shield, with $50 deductible and the best coverage available, was about $525. Now, they had other insurance premiums that were different coverage. But I'm talking about back in the day, you could get $50 deductible. Barack Obama and Obamacare destroyed those plans. The premium now for a family of four is over $4,000, and your deductible is between $7,000 and $15,000, depending on which way you go. Now, that has put out of business about 85% of the insurance companies that were in business, because only a few insurance companies were strong enough to adapt to this. So he brought together the insurance companies to become the massive contributors to politicians that they were. Also in Obamacare, it's vertical integration, because they tried to limit what insurance companies could make, but what they allowed insurance companies to do is buy every provider all the way downstream. So you eliminated 50% of doctors, 50% of hospitals. That's why around our area, you're in Des Plaines, just take a ride east and look at all the vacant hospitals that used to exist, let alone the doctors that just said, I'm out of this. And you look at the massive increase of insurance rates. So those insurance companies became the greatest benefactors of politicians to keep that in place. Because after all, it's subsidized. Now, here's the other thing it did. It took people and those

0: premiums to be subsidized to where 91% of Americans were subsidized for their insurance policies in the government spending, which is adds to the $31 trillion in debt acquired since Obamacare. So he destroyed the doctors. He destroyed the hospitals. He drove up insurance by 450%. So think about what we're talking about. That's just Obamacare. So did he get paid? Not in the beginning, but they all get paid today. That's one.
1: Now, what's number two? Isn't he getting some kind of stipend or something like that? $1 million a month or something like that just for using the name Obamacare?
0: No. That's a name that we gave it. That's not the official name. The official name still operates under affordable. Only among Democrats could something shoot up by 480% and still be referred to as affordable. That's a name people who could read and think and saw what it was. Not to mention, Vince, just go back and type in your little evil Google machine, Jonathan Gruber, ACA. Just type that in and you'll see the admission that it was written to be thousands of pages to hide the fact he was backdoor nationalizing our health care. That's argument one. Now, give me two. Okay. Give me two.
1: All right. Number two, Iran. Right. They're arguing with me about this war with Iran. Now, I don't know anything about politics. I don't care for Iran because their ideology doesn't match mine. But they think that this was not needed, and that's what's causing the gas prices to go up.
0: Oh, this is fun. Can I do this? Can I do this one? Can I answer you right now? This is so much fun. How old are you, Vince?
1: Of course. That's what I'm calling you for.
0: How old are you,
1: Vince? I'm 54, man.
0: All right, come on, brother. 1979. You were a kid, but you grew up in a neighborhood. Your name is Vince. It's not like you were skipping around in little short pants playing tiddlywinks. That's when they captured 65 of our bureaucrats and held them for 444 days. You remember Jimmy Carter? You're probably too young for Jimmy Carter. Jimmy Carter.
1: I remember the name, but...
0: You remember why your father got his bald spot increased tremendously. He started throwing things at the wall. Jimmy Carter told the American people for the first time in history we were going to have to live lower than our fathers and grandfathers because oil was finite and the Middle East had a stranglehold on it. Jimmy Carter is the one who set in motion, really followed through on what George Bush Sr. did when he was at the CIA and gave the entire country of Iran, which is a massive country, to a religion, a cult. They became a theocracy. We have been at war with them ever since. Not only that, American politicians and European politicians made them a key essential point in the distribution of the most precious commodity in the world, oil. We gave the Middle East the oil exportation, and we allowed them to pretend they were part of civilization by creating OPEC and nullifying and hamstringing American oil production. Donald Trump, in his first term, opened up the floodgates and made us, for the first time ever, an oil exporter, which is why oil dropped back down to $40 after Barack Obama, who had oil priced at over $100 a barrel for 724 days before the 50% inflation that has happened since Barack Obama, which means for Donald Trump to just equal how bad Barack Obama was, oil would have to close over $150 for 724 days, and he would just be as bad as Barack Obama was. So your friends who are arguing have no fracking idea what they're talking about. That's number one. What else you got?
1: All right. The money that we gave Iran when Obama was in office.
0: That's an interesting topic.
1: They said that the money was already theirs. We just released it.
0: Partially true. We released it, but we paid them interest. A religion that forbid interest. We not only paid them interest, we paid them interest from the time that we held up the money in 1979. So you took about $380 million that we gave to the Shah, not to the Iranians. We froze the Shah's money when the Iranians took possession of the country, the theocracy. That was the money of Iran prior to the theocracy, $380 million. We paid them interest from 1979, taking that $380 million and making it nearly $2 billion, of which they took immediately, bought weapons, and killed all of our soldiers around the world, as they had been doing for the 48 years or 40, what would that be? 39 years prior. Barack Obama not only gave them money that he said was theirs, he paid a religion, a cult that forbids interest and quintupled the money. Now you tell me what that is, brother.
1: That sounds like he got a little money back somehow.
0: And this is the bust out that used to get his car payment on that ghetto Bentley, the Chrysler 300, he couldn't make the payment on, from a half-assed loan shark in the first ward who used to pal around with Dick Mell. That's how he made his payment. Now he's got $60 million in real estate, including Robin's Nest in Hawaii. He thinks he's Tom Selleck when Tom Selleck was heterosexual. You see how frustrated I am now, Vince?
1: I'm with you, brother. That's where I'm at. That's
0: you
1: where
0: tell
1: I'm
0: your
1: at.
0: Friend.
1: I don't know how
0: you
1: to tell your friend. I appreciate your help.
0: You cut this out on YouTube tomorrow and you show it to your friends and you tell them, pull your head out of their ass or don't call themselves a man anymore. No man is a Democrat. 312-642-5600.
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0: The other thing that you have to realize about Obamacare, it was not only written to hide the pickle of what it really was. The backdoor nationalization of all of our health care, the destruction of American quality of health care. It was written to be frauded by illegal aliens and other scum posing as doctors. One doctor in California, $600 million he stole.
11: For years, to give you a number to anchor on, for years, the ACA, Obamacare, had 10 million enrollees from 2015 to 2020. During COVID, it went up to 22 million people. Mr. Vice President, there is no way we are needing to pay more than twice as much for people to be in a program when it was stable at 10 million. So the question becomes, what happened? Well, the guardrails were weakened and the prior administration decided not to enforce the weakened guardrails. So about 35% of current people on the Obamacare system, 35%, more than a third, have never used the program. They haven't bought a prescription medication. They haven't seen a doctor. That's just not possible. That's at least twice as much as your normal incidence of people having insurance and not using it.
0: So who are the doctors putting in claims? These are the transports and the Democrats' scum that fraud the billing for just Obamacare in the same way they fraud the billing for Medicare, which we have known as a country for 25 years has $100 billion, with a B, stolen annually. And who are these virtuous healthcare providers in these Democrat enclaves? Who are they?
12: Okay. Well, I know Uncle New York, so that may work. So.
13: No, but you don't have to go to New York. You take your test here, but you just get processed to the Board of New York, so you don't have to.
14: This visit in 2021 launched Operation Nightingale, a multi-year federal investigation that exposed a scheme with dangerous repercussions.
15: In the end, how big did you determine this fraud was?
16: So to date, we've identified close to 15,000 nurses who were able to get a hold of fake diplomas from the schools in South Florida.
0: Wow. It's like the teachers in Texas and New York and New Jersey and Massachusetts and California and Illinois. All fake credentials. Just like that half-assed doctor running for Senate. Doctor of your ass. Rick in Des Plaines.
17: Yeah, Sean, I remember Jimmy Carter, that peanut farmer from Georgia with his bad brewery brother, Billy.
0: Yeah, what an asset to enemies, foreign and domestic.
18: We need to have a realization that we've got about 35 years worth of oil left in the whole world. We're going to run out of oil.
0: And at that moment, Rick, how many Americans knew that's the reason Nelson Rockefeller financed his entire political career?
17: I didn't.
0: Yeah. That's selling that bull dung, driving up the price of black gold, the second most abundant liquid on the planet. Finite his ass, that stupid bastard may burn in hell 1,000 years. Go ahead, what else you got?
17: Well, the reason I called was you were talking about the insurance, and I used to have Blue Cross Blue Shield. Best insurance you can get. My employer, where I worked for 35 years, cost me $50 a month for the deduct, what do you call it, the premium?
0: Yeah, now it's $5,000. That's not bad, huh?
17: No, it's not bad at all. They paid the freight.
0: Yeah.
17: When I left there, I had to buy it on my own, or I could have done other stuff.
0: Yeah.
17: Yeah. Well,
0: I got news for you.
17: It went to $800. Then after Obama, it was $1,400 a month. I can't afford it anymore, so I got a second-rate outfit, and it's only $1,100 a month, and I still pay twice the...
0: Now imagine, Rick, if every American paid on what their needs were, instead of being enslaved to a system that is a communist socialist hybrid system. Imagine what it would be if you only paid for you. Dan, Hanover Park, I got about 30 seconds, kid.
19: Hey, that treasure trove of information you just unloaded on Vince is something pretty incredible. So with that kind of information that you have, I wonder if you could just have the entire show to interview one Democrat. I know you don't associate with Democrats, but suppose Honey Bunny says I got one,
0: you know what it,
19: for you. Who would you pick? Obama, JB, who would you want to talk
0: to? Oh, I would want that upper echelon. I'd love to slap the taste out of her mouth verbally on any debate. But here's the difference, Dan. It's like leprosy. That kind of corruption and stupidity, it's contagious. It's airborne. Next thing you know, you're dumb talking around to yourself, walking in circles, asking for somebody else's money. It's contagious, communism. We'll be back.
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0: My next guest is as rare as the spot at all. He's a five-term congressman who upheld his oath to honor the Constitution. Former prosecutor with the U.S. Justice Department, Ken Buck will join us to discuss his new book, Wake Up America, The Rise of Socialism is the Death of Freedom. It's out now. We'll be joined by Ken Buck after Foxweiser.
23: The world must unite against Iran. I'm Lisa Lacera, Fox News. That was President Trump's message to world leaders during his address to the UN General Assembly.
24: President Trump says he has a big decision to make between making a deal with Iran, allowing the country to rebuild.
25: Or do I annihilate the Islamic Republic and do it quickly, never giving them a chance to kill and destroy people and countries again.
24: The president at the UN General Assembly predicted a deal with Iran could be possible after the upcoming midterm elections. President Trump says all nations should isolate Iran economically as part of a pressure campaign.
23: Fox's Jared Halpern at the White House. The president said this afternoon that two White House envoys met with Iranian leaders for about 3 hours today in an effort to negotiate an end to the conflict. On the sidelines of the UN, the president signed an agreement with Denmark and Greenland aimed at strengthening Arctic and North Atlantic security.
25: No U.S. adversary will ever be permitted to establish a military presence in Greenland anymore, or make sensitive investments there without our express written approval.
23: The agreement will pave the way for more U.S. bases in Greenland, but keeps it under Danish control. The president has talked about acquiring Greenland, an autonomous territory of Denmark, since 2019, and has threatened to seize it from Denmark. Forecasters keeping tabs on a nor'easter that could impact tens of millions this weekend.
26: Some of this heavy surf already coming in. We could see waves up to 18 feet in the coming days as this nor'easter is developing with wind gusts up to 60 miles per hour. And what that could possibly do is knock out power to many communities up and down the I-95 corridor. Over 80 million people are going to be affected in 13 different states.
23: Fox Weather's Robert Ray in Kill Devil Hills, North Carolina. 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
27: When it comes to supplements,
5: stuck in traffic, we've got the answer from the AM 560 Traffic Center.
28: Trouble-free conditions on the Edens going out. The Kennedy, downtown 2-0 here, 40 minutes. Slowing in the express, Damon to Keeler. Eisenhower, 50 minutes, post office to 390, while northbound 55. Still watching an accident after Route 53. Stevenson, 50 minutes after 355 from DuSable Lakeshore Drive. Dan Ryan outbound 35, slowing in the express 35th to Marquette. Heavy outbound 4 to 130th down to 159th with roadwork. Accidents outbound Tri-State at the Jane Addams. Two left lanes are blocked. You will see delays on all of the tollways except the Jane Addams in both directions. 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From the AM 560 Traffic Center, I'm Jill Urchak.
5: Now, your official weather forecast from the Air Right Heating and Cooling Weather Center.
2: Tonight will be mostly cloudy with a low of 57. On Wednesday, expect breezy conditions in the morning. Otherwise, it will be mostly cloudy with a high of 66. Wednesday night will be partly cloudy with a low of 57. Thursday will bring intervals of clouds and sunshine with a high of 68. Friday will have some sun with a high of 68. I'm meteorologist Jason Caterina on AM 560, The Answer.
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5: From the streets of Melrose Park to the trading floor of the Merc, he's fought for every dollar he's ever earned. And now, with personal liberty and our system of capitalism under assault in America, he's here to seize back our rights from the government. With a cigar in one hand and a copy of the Declaration of Independence in the other, he's Sean Thompson. And this is the Sean Thompson Show.
9: Some folks are born made to wave the flag. Ooh, the red, white, and blue.
10: It's an interesting guy I'm about to interview. Born in New York City. Well, actually, New York State, excuse me. Becomes a lawyer, and he loves the Enlightenment, the American law, as the shield of the citizen versus the spear of the government. Goes on to become a prosecutor with the U.S. Justice Department and a five-term congressman from Colorado. Absolutely beautiful, before Colorado became what it is, sadly, today. Author of four books. His new book, Wake Up America, The Rise of Socialism is the Death of Freedom. It is out now. He's former congressman, attorney, Ken Buck. Ken, how are you?
11: I'm great, Sean. How are you?
10: Very good. It's, you know, it's interesting, Ken, right, that you're born in New York. Were you born in New York State? Were you far from the city?
11: About 50 miles north of the city.
10: And people don't realize how just gorgeous New York State is. And all of what it was in its history. How do you end up in Colorado? I'm curious.
11: Well, my dad was born and raised in Colorado, and my aunt and uncle had a ranch in Wyoming. And so as a kid from about the age of 12, I spent the summers working on my aunt and uncle's ranch in Wyoming, and then going back to New York to school, and then I went to college in New Jersey and kept working on the ranch in the summer. So it was really a choice between the East Coast and the Rocky Mountain West, and I chose the Rocky Mountain West.
0: And it's interesting, Colorado, because, you know, when you just look at it from what it is and the state it was and how strong it used to be and kind of what's happened now, it's really it's amazing that there are people that can't recognize how terrible some of these policies are that you watched from both being in government as a prosecutor and then being in government as a congressman. It's, you know, I say it every time. I'm from Chicago. I can't believe there are still people willing to vote for communism, willing to vote for socialism, willing to vote for corruption. Can you believe how many people there are that tolerate it?
11: No, I find it unbelievable also. You know, I grew up on a ranch in the summertime, and it would take 45, 50 minutes for a police officer, a sheriff's deputy to respond to a call at the ranch. So it was very much a, you know, take care of yourself in every way. And that is really missing in some areas of our country now, that we have people wanting to be given things by the government.
0: And we have these areas that say that they are taking care of everybody, like the one you're formerly from in New York and the one I'm from in Illinois and Chicago. And yet these should be warning signs. The idea of people would still entertain these policies instead of recognizing them. I firmly believe there's no such thing as socialism. It's just a thief without the courage to rob you himself. He wants the government to do it. It's not about achieving. It's about tearing people down. It's equality through feudalism. These areas should be used as a warning signal, yet they're still touted as something other than what they are. Examples of corruption and absolute failure. And I'm wondering, is that what your book is primarily about? Because to see what we've lived through over these last, I say, 20 years is unbelievable. But specifically since Barack Obama was exported to Washington, D.C., it's amazing people would still turn to the government for answers of anything.
11: Oh, I agree. You know, the book is about how we have slid into this idea of socialism for decades, since the New Deal. The left has been spending money we don't have on programs we don't need, and they have been getting the American people more and more used to handouts from the government. Our K-12 education system doesn't teach young people what happened in the Soviet Union and the Eastern Bloc countries and Castro's Cuba and Chavez and Maduro's Venezuela. It teaches them that there is a kinder, gentler form of government. This capitalism is just not going to meet the needs of all the people. And it's nonsense. It's absolute nonsense that the greatest prosperity in the world has come in capitalist countries, and particularly America.
0: And yet, I'm curious to know how you see it, because I see your, you know, I could see your, how long you worked in this arena and how much you appreciate the system of Americanism, which is the youngest country with the highest quality of life, the richest because we're built on the property rights of the individual, not the strength of the government. But yet, this transformation we've lived through, and you were in Congress for, who does it really work for, these ideas of these collectivist policies? And what's amazing, Ken, I spent my whole life trying to do better for myself. And when you realize what a slave you are in this system, and yet these government bureaucrats, these people you worked with, you saw the sausage. It's amazing how wealthy they all became. Now, you were there when Harry Reid was in charge. What an example of a scallywag. And you look at all of this stuff that's happened in government. How do you feel about it today? Now that you're out of it and you're back writing books, warning America. How could we ever tackle this problem if we have these sequestered gods among us who are supposed to be representing us?
11: Well, we've got to get off the sidelines. And I say that to everyone in all arenas. You know, people think, well, this is just too big. It's happening in D.C. It's not just happening in D.C. It's happening at school board meetings. It's happening at town council meetings. It's happening in water districts. It's happening all over the place. It's happening in your own family. raising your children with an allowance so they take the garbage out and mow the lawn, and teaching the values that are the basis of capitalism, the basis of a free market. A lot of that has been lost. I know, and Sean, I'm guessing you were the same way. I had a summer job. I had jobs during the weekends in school. I played sports and I, you know, went to school, and I still had to work, all the time. And a lot of kids now don't have that opportunity to get that, minimum wage job and save money and learn the value of the dollar.
0: Well, I was very blessed in life. I grew up without anything. And my mother, you know, back then in the 70s, it was a very interesting, thing to live through when parents were divorced. Women didn't have any rights as compared to today. Men didn't have to pay anything. And, you know, to watch all of that and then I didn't have a choice. It wasn't like a hobby, like go get a job. I had to get a job or we were going to get thrown out of the apartment we were in. So, and at the same time, I had the pride of my mother who had parents of money that could afford to float us, never would take a dollar. So I watched the character and pride of my mother that really wore off. But it was interesting to grow up outside of Chicago because I also saw the influence of political corruption, the shakedown, the extortion, the way to get it off your back, the go along to get along. Because back then in the 70s and 80s, the mafia of the Democrat Party in Chicago didn't spread to all the suburbs. So I watched that grow. So my vision is a little different than just the beauty of what capitalism is, and it's gorgeous. But to watch also how the pervasive idea you could compromise with corruption and communism and still have capitalism. My argument is this. I don't know where capitalism lives today, especially after what we've lived through with the massive explosion in government spending and the bastardization of it. And, you know, I'm interested in you because you're an antitrust guy. And when you look at what these policies have done, is that why you decided to run when you saw? Because you really caught the tail end of the movement to rip out the backdoor nationalization of our healthcare. But when you see it as it exists, don't you think that Obamacare itself should be hit with an antitrust act? I mean, after all, it's just a shell of any kind of healthcare system, isn't it?
11: Well, it's a step towards single payer. That's what President Obama intended, and that's what he accomplished. And the next time that we have either a supermajority in the U.S. Senate or they do away with the filibuster in the U.S. Senate, we're going to have the next step towards single payer until we actually have single payer. But our healthcare system will be as broken as that in England and other countries that have this nationalized healthcare. And we are going to go from one of the best, if not the best, healthcare system in the world to a very mediocre healthcare system where individuals that can afford it will get out of it, and others will be stuck in that healthcare system.
0: You know, you've been in Caligula, as I call it, for nerds, Washington D.C. You've seen these politicians, how they live, the way in which they're sequestered from their citizens, and you've also seen the angst in the country during this pushback of what is right, what is America, what should we do with this? And I'm wondering if you trace it back to really Americans' tolerance to be forced into these circumstances. You said something very interesting when we first started. You said since it's the New Deal. I mean, to me, I agree with you. We should have attacked the idea that Social Security was a policy versus another multi-layer tax where they just throw the money into a general fund. Do you think it's time for Americans themselves, outside of their congressmen, outside of their senators, to attack these policies based on the principle that they're not constitutional in the first place? I mean, after all, if we are a republic of freedom and liberty, socialism is unconstitutional. Shouldn't we attack the way it was put in and go after Social Security in the first place?
11: Well, I don't know that you're going to win on Social Security. I can't tell you the name of the case, but I am sure Social Security has been attacked in the courts. And the challenge really was FDR threatened to stack the courts until he had control of the courts. And we now have a fairly conservative court, but still the idea that they're going to undo a program that has been in existence for almost 100 years is not something I think any of these courts have an appetite for. But I do think that there are ways that Americans can create security without Social Security. I think there are ways that Americans need to look at Social Security as a dying fund and make sure that they protect their retirement.
0: There's a lot of beauty of what's been exposed in these tumultuous years. And one of the things you're an expert in, and one of the things you focused on, was foreign affairs. And I'm curious to know how you see so much of our foreign policy and the money and the grants and the explosion of spending. I don't know what I'm more offended at. The fact that we have an entire party in our country that is not upset of the money that is stolen from us through entitlements, whether we talk about Medicare or Social Security, or the money that is stolen from us through foreign policy and the way it's used as a weapon against us and all of the money that went into these organizations that seems to have funded our enemies. I'm curious to know how you see a fix. What do you see with all of your knowledge of what exists, what should exist, and how we can get back to the principles of Americanism?
11: Well, it's a great point. I don't know that one is more evil than the other, whether you're funding a program in Minnesota or California that is just stealing money and not helping people that it says it's helping, or whether you are, siphoning money off to groups that are promoting illegal immigration in America and other anti-American functions with U.S. taxpayer dollars. And so it's a difficult question to answer. They're both sure. Disgusting. They're both wasteful. They both hurt our economy. They're adding to the $40 trillion+ debt that we have. But Sean, if I can tell you one quick story that I write about it in the book, the Obama administration set up an office in the State Department to monitor disinformation coming out of Russia. And it was small, and it had a purpose because Russia was trying to influence the way Americans think and move Americans towards socialism and divide Americans. And so it had a purpose. It was passed by Congress. The Biden administration took that office and they started funding these NGOs and nonprofit groups, particularly European groups. And what they did was they told American companies, if you're advertising, you should advertise with these left-wing media sources, newspaper and radio and television, because they're credible, and not with these right-wing or center-right media sources because they're not credible. And they were trying to strangle money going to conservative news organizations using taxpayer dollars to do it. It is one of the very definitions of socialism and communism. It is exactly how the other side uses government to destroy a fundamental right, like free speech.
0: Yeah. You know, it's a fascinating reality because through the years of growing up among what I call the short in the pants mafia, the Daily Syndicate of Chicago that really overtook the state in Illinois, the accusation is the practice. This is something you recognize very, very early on. The politicians that accuse the other side of skullduggery, these are the perpetrators of that skullduggery. I think it's been brilliant to the benefit of what we see. And I couldn't help but notice, like now, for instance, one of the corrupt oligarchs in Illinois is now the governor. And this accusation of fascism and king and all this. And yet we live through an era where I never thought I would see the kind of censorship that we live through. You wrote an entire book on this. And it was through big tech that they did it. And there was a congressional hearing that happened after Trump shocked, as I call her, the Duchess of Chaffington. Other people call her Hillary Clinton, also from Chicago. And it shocked her in 16. And that was when the Democrats were in control of the House. And they brought in Zuckerberg, they brought in the guy who owned Twitter with the hippie beard. I forget, his name escapes me now. And they brought in Jack Dorsey, and they brought in all of these other people who were the kings of Silicon Valley, the cowboys that created this. And the intimidation that I saw in the form of a committee hearing, I think set the tone for the censorship we've all lived through for a few years. Are you still amazed at how Americans, the principle of our country, the right to your own opinion and the right to say it out loud, the kind of censorship we went through and how many of us are not mad the way I am?
11: I am amazed by that. And you know, they, again, every time there is a technology revolution, that's what I'll call the internet and AI, for example, the people who own the levers of power, the big corporations, are the ones who demand regulation to keep the others, the disruptors, the competition out. And that competition is the other opinion. The competition, you know, if you can create an algorithm that puts any conservative view on page 7 of a search and puts all liberal views on page 1 through 6 of a search, you're going to impact the way Americans see the world. And that's exactly what big tech has done. And it is an infringement on free speech, and it is something that Americans need to stand up and fight against and create some conservative outlets where the algorithms will actually give you a choice of information so you can make a decision.
0: And you've also seen the era when these companies were attacked, when the threat was levied, and then when the follow-through was perpetrated during the reaction of the government during COVID. And guys like me, Ken, I'm going to tell you something. I never bought it for a minute. Whatever the government was saying, I not only questioned, I would rip apart. And when you saw the people that were persecuted wrongfully for just trying to keep property over their own decisions and their own choices for the vaccine and in these Democrat areas stealing businesses, shutting down life itself, this is something Americans should never forget, because without that kind of follow-through and willingness of a government to shut you down and stifle you, you can't really implement socialism. So it's amazing to see, but between the propaganda and the willingness to perpetrate fascism, that's our real pickle. We've always had the argument of what collectivism is socialism and communism, but we've never been victims of a government so willing to do what it needed to be done to silence and arguably imprison people for their opinion, or at least sequester them. That's our real problem. It isn't just the policy. The policies are easy to defeat. It's the fact that we're reeling from a government that's willing to misuse its own power. I feel that way. I'm curious to know how you feel. You were in it.
11: Well, yeah, I can't tell you how many families of Navy pilots and Marines and others, the government spent hundreds of thousands of dollars training these young men and women to protect this country, to defend this country. And then the government says, you've got to take this vaccine. You're perfectly healthy. There's very little evidence that COVID could do anything to a healthy person that's 24 years old and is taking care of themselves in all these other ways. But we're going to force you to take this vaccine as an example to others in America. And when they don't take the vaccine, they're court-martialed and kicked out of the military. It is unbelievable that the Biden administration would use force in the way that it did to impose its views on Americans.
0: Now, the beauty of us being a little older is that we remember a different time in America, right, where the mores were different. The standards of the citizens were different, the intellect, all of it. You remember in the 80s when Joe Biden ran, when he had his marbles and he was laughed off the stage because he was a plagiarist and a buffoon from Delaware. You remember that, or is it just me?
11: No, I remember that, but I don't consider myself old. I consider myself mature, Sean.
0: Mature. You're very mature. You're very mature, and you're maturing wonderfully, beautifully, handsome devil. However, when you saw this ridiculous, and I mean, I'm sorry, Ken, but that whole thing with the basement and the stuttering and the bad, bad, bad, bad, bad. I used to call him the dimwit in diapers, thinking there's no way they're going to get 5 people to support. He was truly as impaired as I suspect he was, but I never was in a room with him. You were. Was he as impaired as I suspect he was?
11: No, Sean, I was never in a room with him during his presidency. I was invited to be in a room with him during his presidency, and I never went over to the White House, because when you went to the White House, you had to be tested for COVID. You had to show proof of vaccine. There were all sorts of steps you had to go through. I refused to participate in that nonsense, and so I never saw him during his 4 years in office.
0: Good, Ken, because you would have been the guy they framed for that cocaine that they never could figure out whose it was. I love the idea that you put up this fight, and you put up the fight from really your life, and it's an interesting life, and I can't wait to go through the book. Now, the book is called Wake Up America, The Rise of Socialism and the Death of Freedom. It's out now, but did it just come out? Because I didn't see it a couple days ago. Did it just come out?
11: Last week, yeah.
0: Oh,
11: last
0: okay. Week. All right, good. Well, then I'll wait for my signed copy. In the meantime, where do you want me to tell everybody to go and buy it? See what I did there?
11: Anywhere they buy books. It is on Amazon. It's on BarnesandNoble.com. It's in the bookstores. Anywhere you can buy a book, it is there.
0: All right. Now, you got to keep Colorado where, I mean, you toyed with the idea you're going to be a Democrat area for a while. You're still kind of toying with it. Do you want every decent non-Democrat mafia member in Illinois to move to Colorado? I mean, they would love it anyway. It's the most scenic state outside of California. Is that what we should do? Should every decent Illinoisan who knows that the Democrat mafia has them in a chokehold move to Colorado and vote against the mafia?
11: Well, they should vote three or four times, just like folks in Chicago do. So, yeah, come to Colorado. But, you know, we have too many people from the left coast that have come to Colorado. So we need some help.
0: You're right. You're right, Ken. But the good news is there are still people like me you could talk to in Chicago who remember when the mafia was at least heterosexual, like in Guys and Dolls. Remember Big Jilly? I remember where the spots on those dice were. Ken Buck, thank you very much for joining me. I've had a good time. I can't wait to go through the book.
11: Thanks, Sean. Take care.
0: You too. We'll be back with your calls and comments.
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0: Years ago, Squirrel, when I worked at the Mercantile Exchange, there was a broker pamphlet that used to come out once every month, I think, or maybe a couple of weeks. And what would happen is brokers who would need to sell something because they had a terrible month or a terrible quarter, they would list it, whether it was a car, a boat, a motorcycle, a wristwatch, whatever they wanted to sell, they would list it, and they would list it at a price where they would take a haircut because they just wanted the money. Imagine if they would have known about DonleyAuctions.com. Or if they would have just simply called 815-923-7000 for all of those items, for a wristwatch, for a car, a boat, a motorcycle. No matter what it is, you can sell it by exposing it to the World Wide Web and getting the best price for it. That also includes a handgun, a shotgun, a rifle, a cannon, clothing that your uncle wore in Vietnam, Korea, World War II, all worth a tremendous amount of money. Old dishes, old advertising in Petroliana back when we had American Petroliana companies, as we will now again in the future. 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Now, on the other side of the coin, if you want to collect those things, if you need a gun, a rifle, a shotgun, they are a federal and state licensed arms dealer, aside from being an auction house where you can acquire cars you dreamt of when you were a kid. 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When we get back, we're going to go to the lines 312-642-5600. We'll take Tim in the suburbs first. That'll be after Mike Scott.
1: Good evening, Sean. In the QC Kinetics newsroom tonight, clouds and a sprinkle and a low of 57. President Trump before the UN General Assembly today, opening his remarks, discussing the accomplishments of his administration.
3: Our economy is the envy of the world. Our military is the most powerful on earth. Our technology is second to none, and we are leading in virtually everything.
1: In other news we're following today, a man is in custody after a woman was killed in a stabbing in the Inglewood community. And unmanned aerial drones are part of the public safety and security operation around the President's Cup golf tournament at Medina this week. The DuPage County Sheriff's Office announcing the operations will take place daily. White Sox back in a critical series with the Royals. The Cubs host the Marlins, and the Blackhawks won last night at home in preseason hockey. 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Your next news update is at 7. And up next, a check of the evening commute. In the traffic center, here's Jill Urchak.
28: Trouble-free conditions if you're outbound on the Edens. While the Kennedy is a 35-minute ride downtown to O'Hare, Eisenhower 45 minutes, on the Stevenson 40 minutes, out to the Veterans Memorial Tollway, up on Ryan 30 minutes with delays in the Express, 35th out to Marquette, heavy up on 4 to 130th, down to 159th. You could blame road work on that. Southbound Tri-State, an accident at the Jane Addams in the right lane, another at the Reagan. So needless to say, that's a mess, but you are pretty good going north. Southbound 355, a bit sluggish, but the other tollways look great. 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From the AM 560 Traffic Center, I'm Jill Urchak.
5: Now, your official weather forecast from the Air Right Heating and Cooling Weather Center.
2: Tonight will be mostly cloudy with a low of 57. On Wednesday, expect breezy conditions in the morning with otherwise considerable cloudiness and a high of 66. Wednesday night will be partly cloudy with a low of 57. Thursday will bring intervals of clouds and sunshine with a high of 68. I'm meteorologist Jason Caterina on AM 560, The Answer.
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4: Hi, Dr. Huber here with Marty. Marty and I were at the Cigar Festival 2026, and we're here listening to Sean Thompson's show. And Marty told me about he has a sinus problem that Virago seemed to help.
21: Probably for the past 15, 20 years, I would get a sinus infection every spring, every fall, and had to go in, get medication. Since the last 2 years, I've been taking Virago. I have not had any issues with the sinus. 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
5: New evidence of the Haiti assassination. Yeah, that was Barack Obama. Again, do I want to go squirrel with Haiti or the Islamo-Nazis? That's a tough one. Yabba dabba do in Michigan. Medicare for All. This is his staff manager.
6: Everything is people aren't stupid. This politics of no translation is going to be the way forward.
7: No, for sure.
6: Money on politics, money in your pocket, Medicare for All. No one has to decipher what the hell that means.
7: That, and I was like, I just want people to be like,
5: yeah, like the people who call him a doctor, yet he has no medical license. Never had a patient. Doctor of your ass. And we're going to pretend Michigan is legitimate. I don't know, man. I might know too much about the election theft of 2020. Tim, South Suburbs.
8: On Thompson, how are you? How
5: good, buddy.
8: Are you?
5: Good. How are you?
8: I'm doing all right. It's good to finally hear you. You know, I love your show. I listen every day.
5: Thank you very much.
8: Finally hear your voice.
5: Thank you.
8: Yeah, I just want to talk about how it really grinds my gears when people say Israel isn't our greatest ally. Does that grind your gears?
5: Boy, oh boy, boy, oh boy. Grinding gears and Israel isn't my biggest head. See, here's the thing. What Israel represents to me, I don't like socialism. So Israel has a lot of socialism. I don't like the idea of the way in which socialism is veneered over, right? But what it really represents to me is civilization in an uncivilized world in that arena, which is the Middle East. The Middle East.
8: Very civilized, yeah.
5: Is a very fascinating place because it is run and dominated by Islamo-Nazis, by a cult.
8: Oh, we don't like those Islamo-Nazis.
5: Where you can't leave the cult. So, for instance, what religion are you, Tim?
8: I'm a Catholic. I know you don't like us Catholics too much.
5: Well, here's the thing. I don't like the way the Vatican is used and operated as a money laundering scheme. So imagine if I couldn't say that and the Catholics said, you know, I'm going to kill you. You can't leave. What would that be?
8: Oh, that would be rough. I wouldn't like that at all.
5: Right, right. And then I would have to strip myself of all knowledge of what this made-up pretend religion is. Founded on a lie.
8: Yeah.
5: Perpetrated by a pedophile and a warlord. Do you think you're fooling me, Tim? Do you think on your best day, you fool me? Kid, you're about 80 IQ points away from fooling me. This is what the Islamo-Nazi sympathizers is. See, they've bought into the idea that Israel's the bad guy versus who the bad guy really is. The filth and the cult of hate. The one that says, you can't get out or I'll kill you. The one who mutilates their own babies, let alone the babies of Christians and Jews. So Israel is a beacon of light.

0: a religion that doesn't ever extort anybody to believe. You can believe nothing in Israel. How about in Gaza? Full of your ass, you filthy Islamo-Nazi pigs.
1: But I'll tell you, Muslims definitely hate you.
2: The Christians today are open idolaters.
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4: Let us take these lessons and teach it to our children. Teach them to hate everything about kufr.
2: Drawing the boundaries when dealing with the enemy, when dealing with the disbeliever. Overtake the disbelievers. They fight in the path of Allah and they do not fear the headlines.
5: Question they raise is, why do Muslims hate us? Why are Muslims full of hate against the West or Christianity or Judaism or anything? The Quran tells us the truth.
0: That made-up cult full of morons, intellectual midgets like Tim.
6: Affected tales, a Muslim nanny in Moscow is behind bars after saying Allah ordered her to kill a child. The woman is accused of beheading a toddler who was in her care, then walking through the street carrying the child's head. The suspect, a woman from Uzbekistan, told the court that Allah ordered her to kill the child.
0: Hey, Allah, right here. What do you think of that? Hey, pedophile Mohammed, right here. What do you think of that? And you're going to glaze over since 1967? That Yasser Arafat, that fish-looking piece of dung, stealing $1.5 billion, married to the fat-ass French broad, selling that Gaza, Palestine. He was from Cairo. They're Jordanians. Get the hell out of here. I would have to strip myself of 80 IQ points and all reason to even entertain the idea that this is anything other than a cult of hate.
7: He found over 100 billion, with a B, dollars coming from the Muslim Brotherhood into American higher education. Not declared. 10 billion to Cornell. Over 1 billion.
0: How else are you going to get morons to repeat this propaganda? In the meantime, we don't really have to do much. You know why, Squirrel? Israel is kicking their ass! How many? 7 countries? Somebody open their mouth. Yell Aloha Snack Bar. Hey, BB, you listening? Hit the button. 312-642-5600.
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14: You dropped the bomb on me, baby. You dropped the bomb on me.
15: I am, however, tomorrow buying a place in Qatar.
16: The Qataris, who have basically unlimited funds, they are literally bribing people. We've seen it on the left. We've seen it on the far left, the leftists who have joined the Islamists and made what they call the Red-Green Alliance.
0: Squirrel, did a Jew ever tell you to denounce Christ or he was going to cut your head off? Huh? He's filthy. With your bull dung. Larry, here's New York City. 5 a.m. Shut the frack up and take that pedophile scumbag with you. And not to mention the other side of the coin. Ah, we're not so bad. Let me just set up a scam in your once great area.
17: Just behind this door is the strangest medical office you may ever see. Inside, there are boxes full of thousands of pieces of mail, mostly from Blue Cross Blue Shield. Medical equipment that has never been touched, not even opened, in fact. And there's no one here to even talk to. Just a dark, desolate, dismal medical office. So how did we even hear about this place?
18: Had I been frequently to the doctor getting labs, I probably wouldn't have even given it a second thought.
17: Katie Duda says this piece of mail caught her attention. It looks like a standard explanation of benefits from her insurance provider, Blue Cross Blue Shield. But it's for a lab test she never got. And done by a provider she says she's never heard of, NIRA LLC. She and her mom started digging and found the LLC's address was in Crystal Lake.
18: Mohammed, and she saw that it was Mohammed, in a strip mall. It was closed down. It looked vacant, but the door was open.
17: So we went there not once, not twice, but four separate times. Each visit, the door was open with a handwritten note on it saying to come on in. But no one was inside. Over the next few months, oh, it's still here. They just piled it up even more. The letters moved from the front desk and were stuffed in garbage bags in the back.
18: It was really troubling to think that there's any sort of insurance fraud happening within healthcare, working in healthcare.
17: Brittany Serby owns and works at the Functional Wellness Clinic a couple storefronts down. And have you ever seen him walk in and out of here?
18: Never.
17: She says she's never laid eyes on the apparent lab owner, Mohammed Quadri. His name is...
0: There it is. Mohammed Quadri. All right, so I don't hit the parlay, right? I said Mohammed. I'll take the straight out win for just one Mohammed. Just like in the Somalian community. Ooh, how did that get started? Barack Obama, 80,000. There are just 30,000 so-called single mothers, all married to their cousin, with illegitimate kids, and you pick up the tab for it all.
19: Assalamu alaikum. My name's Peggy Flanagan. I am the Lieutenant Governor of Minnesota, and I'm really honored and humbled to be here with all of you today. I am incredibly clear that the Somali community is part of the fabric of the state of Minnesota.
0: Just one community. $14 billion in the wind. And there is this pig, Peggy Flanagan, with what appears to be a foot where her nose should be on her face. And she's got the scarf around her head, like she's down with the struggle. I absolutely love it. I laugh at you.
1: But I'll tell you, Muslims definitely hate you.
2: The Christians today are open idolaters.
3: 31st problem I see in America. Christianity.
4: Let's take these lessons and teach it.
0: Squirrel, do me a favor. Could you give me a list of inventors and industrialists from Palestine, from Gaza? Can you give me one? Aside from Yasser Arafat and all the other upper echelon of that moron, phony country. By the way, you guys got like a title company? How do you buy a condo in Gaza? Morons. Robert Oak Park. Oh, wait a minute. What happened here? Robert, I'm sorry. I dropped the call. I apologize. Here's the good news. For the guys out there who love the cult and constantly want to defeat the principles of Americanism, you guys have a candidate. You do. He's right there in Illinois.
20: As your governor, if they require a Muslim registry, I will be the first in line to sign up as a Muslim.
0: Pritzker the Muslim. Well, he might be onto something. I mean, after all those Mohammed phony LLCs, they don't pay taxes either. just like the Pritzker legacy. And they buy Democrats. In fact, you know what? I'm going to tell it right. Now we strip away. You're no longer a Jew, Pritzker. You're officially a Muslim. And you got the tax cheat record to prove it. And the open corruption that you love to prove every time you open your fracking mouth.
5: The economy, Illinois, property tax, most recent was 23, but it's the highest in the U.S. Gas tax, second highest. Corporate tax, third highest. Sales tax, it's down to 13. Do businesses want to stay in Illinois? And do you think that the Illinois economy is doing well?
0: Only the businesses that have a Pritzker accountant.
21: For the Pritzkers, avoiding taxes has been a family affair. JB's grandfather, A.N. Pritzker, established dozens of trusts. And in 2008, the New York Times declared the Pritzkers were pioneers in using tax loopholes to shelter their holdings from the Internal Revenue Service. Still, JB insists...
22: Those entities were not created by me.
21: But the Chicago Tribune discovered JB himself had interest in 11 Bahamas trusts created just within the last 10 years.
0: Now, they are not to be confused with his dog sister, who forgot to mention the $134 million she made the year she was appointed Commerce Secretary by the most corrupt president outside of the dimwit in diapers, Barack Obama.
18: Megan, what will likely generate more of the questions, the heat, her management or her finances?
0: Nothing, because the self-loathing American scum who doesn't want to pay his own rent will tolerate any moron stealing from the people. We'll be back to drag these cockroaches out from the rocks in 21.
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26: It's time to get tough on crime. 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Not politicians like Mayor Johnson, who answers to special interests instead of you. Not politicians like Alexei Janulius, who spend more time running for higher office on the taxpayer's dime than doing the job that they were elected to do in the first place. It's time for Dr. Willie Wilson. Dr. Wilson doesn't answer to anybody but you. Dr. Willie Wilson didn't wait to get elected to do his part for Chicago. He's proven he's running for mayor to represent us. That's how we know Dr. Willie Wilson will be a mayor we can trust. The corrupt politicians will have to find another city to rip off.
27: Safe by Willie Wilson for mayor 2027.
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7: Delivering his speech before the United Nations General Assembly today and reiterating his threat to Iran, Fox Business Network's Edward Lawrence reports.
8: The president says he's open to a deal, but is contemplating total annihilation for the Iranian leaders. Now, the chokehold on the Strait of Hormuz pushed up oil prices, which increased gas prices.
7: Iran's president addresses the General Assembly tomorrow. A Republican senator is calling for a congressional probe of President Trump's oldest son. Fox's Lisa Brady has details.
9: In a letter to the Senate Judiciary Committee, Utah Senator John Curtis says Donald Trump Jr. should be investigated over his business dealings and subpoenaed after a Russian oligarch paid for some of his wedding celebrations earlier this year. The bride, Bettina Trump, has called Umar Kremlev a dear friend.
7: The president did not attend the wedding. 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
11: Welcome to Seculo, another packed show. Will Haynes joining me in studio. Christy Compagnone, ACLJ attorney, going to be joining us in the third segment. And of course, we're going to hear from you later on, and Rick Grinnell. So you know what? Jam-packed. If you do want to be on the air, it's a good time to call in right now at 1-800-684-3110. This poll came out. Look, it's from a Democrat polling, you know, facility, whatever you want to call it, organization. So of course, it is one poll, so you got to take it for what it is. But the results of this poll are shocking. And of course, they asked some very strange questions, questions that maybe should have been inappropriate to even be asking the American people. But a lot of them seem to point to the fact that, yes, they would love President Trump to be removed from office sometime between now and the end of his term early. And how really at any means necessary, if you look at this polling, and that ranges from 23% saying this, you know, certain things, all the way up to 75%. Of people polling saying that they would be fine if essentially the military got involved and said no more of this.
12: That's right. So when you look at this, this is a poll that was commissioned by Liberal Currents, which is a liberal magazine, online magazine, but they commissioned it through the Center for Strategic Politics, which is a polling firm. And one of the questions, and there's a lot to dig into here, this is basically them asking the base what they think about many things, whether 2028 leader, et cetera. But here is one of the main things here. It's about President Trump leaving office. And in the poll, there was a range of things, whether it be very supportive all the way down to very negative feelings. And it was about whether there's various ways that if you woke up tomorrow morning and saw the following news headlines, how would you feel?
11: That, to clarify, and that here was are the scenarios. That was the polling question. The question was, if you woke up tomorrow morning and saw the following news headlines, how would you feel? So I just want to clarify that that's what they were asking people. And we can go through it because all of them are pretty disturbing.
12: Well, right here. So we talk about if you, the main one that we were talking about, to safeguard the Constitution, a group of U.S. military leaders have removed President Donald Trump from power and assumed control of the United States. So if they woke up tomorrow, these Democrat voters that were polled, and they saw that headline that there was a military coup, there is no longer an elected government, it is an undemocratic Military coup, as you see in third world countries,